0: Trump added that the leader's death means the global operation of ISIS is greatly diminished. U.S. Africa Command said other ISIS leaders were also killed in the attack. I'm Lisa Taylor.
1: One firefighter is dead. Several people are left in serious condition after a burning silo exploded at a lumber mill in Maine. Officials say the fire spread fast at Robbins Lumber in Searsmont Friday morning after flames entered a nearby silo, causing a huge explosion. At least 10 people were injured in the initial blast. The Kennebunk Fire Department says several firefighters suffered significant burns after their equipment caught fire. About 100 first responders lined up along a road in Augusta to salute the flag-draped casket of the firefighter who died. Scott Carr, NBC News Radio. There's just one ticket left to be punched to the NBA Conference Finals. The Detroit Pistons host the Cleveland Cavs for Game 7 Sunday. After Detroit blew out the Cavaliers 115-94 Friday to force tomorrow's winner-take-all game. The Western Conference Finals get underway Monday with the Oklahoma City Thunder welcoming in the San Antonio Spurs. For the first time since 1994, the Long Island Railroad is shut down for a workers' strike. Representatives for five different labor unions walked out of MTA headquarters just after midnight Friday, saying the strike was on.
2: We are truly sorry that we're in this situation.
1: And in the end, saying it wasn't about worker pay, but other issues that went unresolved, like worker contributions for their own health insurance.
2: How do you cost something like that out in the 11th hour? It's never been discussed.
1: Union negotiators vented over how Friday's contract talks were handled by the MTA.
3: Yesterday we arrived early in the morning. It was all smiles and handshakes from their bargaining team. They kind of signaled to me that it was going to be a good day and we were going to get something done. Extremely frustrating that they barely moved.
1: The K-pop boy band BTS is hitting the stage in California tonight as we hear from Jason Nathanson for the first time in years.
4: Watch this. The BTS army is ready to watch in Stanford.
5: I'm going to throw up. I feel so nervous and so excited.
4: Jennie Park is one of 150,000 fans expected for the sold-out three-night stand. BTS hasn't played in California since they took a break in 2022 so that the group members could finish mandatory military service in South Korea. Their new world tour now underway. The only other BTS California dates, four shows at SoFi Stadium in Los Angeles in September.
1: And pickle lovers are celebrating this weekend, Saturday, International Pickle Day, but things continue with Smoothie King offering customers free 4-ounce sample of its new pickle smoothie. And Pabst Blue Ribbon's getting into the act, along with Grillo's teaming up on a limited edition pickle beer. Scott Carr, NBC News Radio.
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7: And now for your Alternative Talk weekend weather outlook. For your Saturday, we'll have rain showers throughout the day with a possible afternoon thunderstorm, giving us a high near 57 and southwest winds between 5 and 8 miles per hour. Overnight, the showers continue with a low around 44. For tomorrow, we have a partly sunny day ahead of us, bringing us a high near 63 and a low around 48, and those partly sunny conditions continue throughout the week with highs in the upper 60s.
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1: In terms of social, at Chef Jamie Gwen, where there is often gluttony, so prepare yourself. Before we get going with kitchen table conversation, if you've listened to this show for years, as it's been my privilege to share my passion on the radio for so many, I kick off the show with a tutorial of sorts, one that makes you the best cook you know. And this is a pesto manifesto. Yes, it is. I love pesto. I love a good rhyme, too. I love pesto because it's bright and vibrant, and I think it's a one-ingredient wonder. And if you know me, you know I love a one-ingredient wonder. I do. I love brown butter and pesto and all those things that really bring dishes alive with flavor. I think if you are a pesto lover, you believe that pesto makes everything taste good, breakfast, lunch, and dinner. I mean, it adds liveliness to chicken salad. It makes penne taste fresh and light. It tops eggs excellently. I love it as a super simple marinade. It's wonderful on polenta. It's perfect on grilled vegetables. It makes a grand vinaigrette. I mean, really, my list goes on. And spring inspires me to pesto because the basil begins to grow bountifully. And then come summertime, you have this bountiful basil in the garden, and there's so much culinary opportunity, I like to say. Now, you can buy decent pesto at the store, and there's no shame in it, but it is one of the easiest sauces to make at home. It requires a few ingredients. It comes together in 3 minutes. It's totally flexible. I mean, you can play with the flavors and the textures and create your own perfect version, and it stores rather well, actually, but more on that in a moment. Allow me to take you down my own personal gastronomic memory lane. The first time I ever tasted pesto in Italy, atop a bowl of pasta tossed tableside, I will say it was one of those life-changing experiences. I forgot all about the pasta. The flavors of the pesto exploded in my mouth. You get this bright basil, which tastes of the earth, and you get zingy, pungent garlic, and the richness of the cheese and the nuttiness from the green olive oil. And it made me realize that there is an unmatched flavor to pesto. So let's embrace it. Pesto is actually a sauce of Italian lineage, as you know, made by crushing together a melange of simple ingredients, right? Famously, basil, salt, olive oil, garlic, and cheese. It's not only the ingredients, though. It's the method that makes it unique, because the word pesto is actually derived from pestle, possibly referring to the fact that in the early days it was made with a mortar and pestle, right? Now, there are thousands of variations on pesto. What we all know and love is pesto alla Genovese, and it's, of course, deeply rooted in Genoa. But in Italy, there are other variations. There's pesto alla Siciliana, which they use some tomatoes and less basil. But there's lots of different ways to make basil, and I say make it your own. The classic is basil, pine nuts, garlic, olive oil, Parmesan, salt. But I believe it's a jumping off point. The garlic should never overpower the basil. The nuts should be toasted, in my opinion. Ask an Italian. They'll tell you I'm wrong. And that's just fine. But I do believe you can substitute nuts. And if you don't have pine nuts, try walnuts. And if you don't have walnuts, please try pistachios, because pistachio pesto is my favorite. Now, you can amp up the pepperiness. You could use pecorino in place of parmigiana. You could add a few leaves of arugula, or a handful for that matter. I happen to love lots of lemon zest and a squeeze of lemon juice in my pesto because I like the fresh finish. And I do believe that pesto is ripe for personal interpretation. You could use a mix of herbs if your garden has a bounty of basil and cilantro and parsley and mint. Or you could add artichoke hearts to your pesto and you just might rock someone's world. You never know. So when it comes to good pesto, it should be several things all at once. It should be rich and zingy and light and luxurious and earthy. It should be bright in color. It should be pungent

but not overpowering with any one ingredient. Pesto is not a sauce that stands by the sidelines, but it is that of such a memorable flavor that it knows how to blend in. So I make pesto in a food processor because it's easier and faster and more consistent. And this is how I do it. I throw all of the herbs first into the food processor and I pulse, I don't run it, so that I chop them, preferably without bruising them per se. Then I add in the toasted nuts and I pulse again. And then I will go in with the garlic and season salt and pepper. Now, my secret is to add the Parmesan or whatever hard salty cheese you choose by grating it in finely and stirring it in at the end. I don't add the cheese to the food processor. I like the texture better when it's hand stirred. And I will say, you do need copious amounts of olive oil for pesto, more than you think. Now, when it comes to storage, you need even more olive oil because you can spoon the pesto into a mason jar or an airtight container and cover it with a thin layer of olive oil. And you can store it in the fridge for quite some time. I mean, you'll use it up before it goes. But you can also freeze pesto in ice cube trays and then pop them out, throw them in a zipper bag, and then you can use them as need be. And I happen to love pesto on hand at all times. Now, most importantly, what should you make with it, right? Why not put some on top of a cheesy omelet or make a pesto cream sauce for gnocchi? Yes. Use it for a picnic-friendly pasta salad. Make a pesto compound butter for grilled steaks this summer. 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Swirl it into hummus. 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Serve it with grilled peaches and burrata. Oh, it's so good. I really feel like spring basil is just the welcome to summer. 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I would love to dish with you. Jamie, J-A-M-I-E at chefjamie.com. Coming up, oh, we have grand guests in your radio today. The tequila diet. Doesn't that sound fabulous? Yes, it's a new cookbook from Chef Dave Martin, a curated collection of Mexican food and drink recipes that pays homage to the world's greatest spirit, he says. A guide to some of the most loved classic foods of Mexico, all intertwined with tequila. Pour me a shot, baby. Chef Dave is an absolute delight. You don't want to miss the conversation. So grab a snack. Come on back. Chef Jamie Gwen in your radio

0: 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You'll find Melissa's orange watermelons in the produce section of your favorite supermarket, or order your produce direct to your front door by going to their website at melissas.com. 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

0: heating it up in your radio with grand guests to satiate your appetite. Chef Jamie Gwen here. Oh, I am so delighted because this true talent has not yet graced this show until now. And with a new cookbook to boot, I will tell you that is fabulous. You know Dave Martin, the chef who made a name for himself on his unforgettable appearances on the inaugural season of Bravo's Top Chef. Since then, he has a bustling career in the restaurant industry, and in his downtime, he loves to eat and explore and travel, and he has made his way through Mexico, oh, and through a bottle of tequila or two, and he is sharing his expertise. Top Chef alum Dave Martin brings a taste of Mexico and the world's greatest spirit, as he says, into your home and your heart with his new cookbook entitled The Tequila Diet. That is my kind of diet, let me tell you. He's sharing classic foods and really creative cocktails, and I am delighted that he is here to share his passion. Dave, welcome to the show, and kudos to you. The book is fabulous.
1: Oh, thank you. Thank you for having me, and thank you for the accolades. I appreciate it. I'm super excited about sharing it.
0: Much deserved. Top Chef is a long time ago. We've all come a long way. But I do love yeah. I do love that you're living well on a tequila diet. If you would, share a little bit of backstory. You've traveled extensively throughout Mexico. It's become a very beloved cuisine of yours. But I love that you weave tequila into breakfast, lunch, and dinner.
1: Yeah, you know, I was lucky enough to grow up in Southern California, you know, a region super close to Mexico and the food. So, you know, I started young with that. And, you know, again, it was the closest place, you know, in high school and college. We could cross over the border and be in Mexico, you know, be in a quote-unquote another country. To me, it's kind of like Canada. It's so close, like I don't consider it international, but it totally is.
0: Yes.
1: So, you know, started going there years ago, and then over the years, you know, once I became a chef and, you know, just started pursuing even more of Mexico and different regions and cultures and obviously the cuisine, and, you know, I've been a fan forever. And then, you know, at drinking age, well, I wasn't drinking the best tequila at, well, 19 and 20, but that's definitely come a long way. But,
0: yes.
1: You know, I just, the people, the culture, the food, it's just, you know, as so many other countries, I'm just a fan of, I love everywhere. I love, you know, I love exploring, whether it's Italy or France or Spain or, you know, they all just are so exciting. And Mexico is definitely one of those places that is just dynamic. And, you know, the food comes from the heart. The food comes from the home. And there's just so much, there's so much greatness to share with everyone, you know, about Mexico.
0: I love in the introduction to the book that you talk about your exploration from Mazatlan to Puerto Vallarta, from Punta Mita to Cancun, from Tulum to Manzanillo. I mean, there are extraordinary places in Mexico to eat and learn and explore the cuisine. But one thing that is ever present, as you say, is tequila. And I think you call it the tequila diet, of course, because it's a staple for you daily. But I think what you point out as the perks of tequila, many of us who loves to sip and savor don't know about. And I'd love for you to highlight that. Why do you choose tequila?
1: Well, first and foremost for me, it's the flavor.
0: Yes.
1: I'm definitely like out of the, you know, you've got your silver, reposado, añejo, extra añejo. For me, I land in the middle of that. I land in the reposado world. That's really what I love. I love a little bit of aging. I love a little bit of more of the flavor that comes with that varietal in terms of tequila.
0: Yes.
1: And, you know, so really the flavor, like I don't, yeah, as a chef, I've got, you know, food and beverage around me everywhere, but I pretty much drink international wine and tequila. That's really all I drink. I don't really drink cocktails. I don't really drink any other spirit. That's just kind of where I landed. And, you know, tequila, some of the, you know, things about the spirit, like you said, there's just some great things. You know, it's the only spirit that's a stimulant versus depressant. You've got the agavanoids, which is a different sugar compound that your body can actually process a little bit more than other sugars that are out there because it comes from the plant. It's not generated, you know, in a lab or processed. So you know, there are some really wonderful things about it that when I started digging deeper into the spirit, I was like, oh, wow, this is a winner. Like, I'm all in.
0: Right.
1: So that's a little bit about, you know, first comes taste and then some of the other properties, you know, the sugars and things like that, make it something that I can have as part of my regimen.
0: Yes, and I think that's the brilliance of how you share tequila in the book. You do use it breakfast, lunch, and dinner. By the way, I have rabbit-eared almost every page because I can't wait to cook from the tequila diet. But there are wonderful ways to use spirits in cooking that I think we can dig deep into. You add tequila to literally everything. I'll start with dessert because life is uncertain and go backward. But you make a caramel sauce that is steeped with the flavor of tequila. And what a beautiful idea. You can marinate with tequila as a tenderizer, right? Then, of course, you should be drinking it throughout your meal prep. I'm sure you would say that, or it's written somewhere here. Let's start with a cocktail, if we could. This is that you talk about citrus a lot in the book because I know it's a beautiful pairing, I agree, with tequila. But you make a Oaxacan Old Fashioned, and that will be the first thing I make from the tequila diet.
1: Okay. Yeah. No, citrus is so big in my kitchen, and I think it's also from Southern California, always having something lighter.
0: Yes.
1: You know, whether it's my vinaigrette, like I do everything very low oil, and I just let the citrus flavor stand out, and it's just something that's dominant for me. And the same applies in cocktails. You know, one of the things in the cocktails that was really important to me was, you know, they're a mixologist, and I love them. They're great. But not everyone at home is a mixologist, nor can they put, bat tears in the, you know, you can't get all these different crazy things to go into some of these amazing cocktails. So I really tried to keep this cocktail simple and approachable. You know, the food varies from simple to more complex, but like I really try to keep the drinks kind of simple, if you will, but executable at home for like that budding bartender that, you know, wants to start dabbling and can find these ingredients, you know, either locally or via Amazon or other platforms.
0: Smart.
1: But yeah, I just wanted to kind of interject that a little bit about the drinks and kind of where I was coming from.
0: Yeah, but I find so much of your style of cooking uncomplicated. And I love that. I mean, I think, you know, you can find a mole with 40 ingredients, easy, right? But when you when you simplify it and narrow it down to those ingredients that matter, and tequila is ever present for you because it has it makes a dynamic addition. I love the simplicity of it. And this Old Fashioned is your tequila of choice, a cinnamon and agave syrup. Beautiful. And then lemon juice and orange bitters. And it's just that. I mean, it's just a fabulous Old Fashioned, I imagine. And I'll let you know when I toast you with it.
1: You know, I tried to do a riff on some of the classic cocktails that, you know, are kind of in the marketplace. And then, you know, also within the tequila marketplace.
0: Dave, I love your passion. And you're just a cool guy. And who doesn't want to have a diet of tequila? We're dishing with Chef Dave Martin on his new cookbook release, The Tequila Diet, and there's more right after this. 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
5: NBC News Radio, I'm Scott Carr. President Trump is back in the U.S. after traveling to Beijing this week for a high-stakes summit with Chinese President Xi Jinping. The trip emphasized stable and stronger ties between the countries, though critics say there's few details coming out on some major issues. Trump says President Xi offered help with Iran. And like himself, Trump says he wants the Strait of Hormuz opened up again as soon as possible. Napoleon Solo is the winner of the 151st Preakness Stakes. Iron Honor took second place in the race tonight, Chip Honcho taking third at Maryland's Laurel Park. It marks the first Triple Crown victory for both jockey Paco Lopez and trainer Chad Summers. There's no Triple Crown contender this year, though, as the trainer of this year's Kentucky Derby winner Golden Tempo kept the horse out of the Preakness to save him for the Belmont Stakes. National Health Secretary Robert F. Kennedy Jr. looks to be ruling out a run for president in 2028, telling KFF Health News that he won't run. Scott Carr, NBC News Radio.
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14: We found George on the grass and he's not moving.
15: What?
14: Our shepherd was murdered. And we shall solve the crime.
13: For the latter, we're talking about Hugh Jackman, a herdsman murdered in his prime, and his lambs looking to piece a few clues together in The Sheep Detectives. And this one came as probably the first major surprise of the summer. Like the holy combination of Babe meets Knives Out, and director Kyle Balda, along with his cast, also featuring Emma Thompson, Julia Louis-Dreyfus, and Bryan Cranston, yeah, it's stacked, owns up to both of those pillars with utter affection and chaos aplenty. Take the family, but then don't be surprised if the guys split off to have their own fun with Mortal Kombat 2.
16: The rules of the tournament are simple. Our fates would not be settled by the size of our armies. They would be decided by combat.
17: Finish him!
13: Me. Unlike the previous MK film, which was plagued by a total identity crisis, director Simon McQuoid and his ensemble, now led by Carl Urban as the effusive Johnny Cage, more than course correct. This one had its eyes on the ball. It's that much more faithful to the games, as cheesy and action-heavy as they get. Momentum and focus still pose an issue, but it still manages to raise its own bar quite nicely. The fans will be pleased. Both are in theaters this weekend, and this is Joey J for KKNW. KKNW.
3: And now for your alternative talk weekend weather outlook. For your Saturday, we'll have rain showers throughout the day with a possible afternoon thunderstorm, giving us a high near 57 and southwest winds between 5 and 8 miles per hour. Overnight, the showers continue with a low around 44. For tomorrow, we have a partly sunny day ahead of us, bringing us a high near 63 and a low around 48, and those partly sunny conditions continue throughout the week with highs in the upper 60s.
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0: Chef Jamie Gwen in your radio as the culinary conversation continues. Top Chef alum, Chef Dave Martin, is here. He's on the tequila diet. Oh, and you want to be too. We're sharing his passion for Mexican cuisine and his new cookbook entitled The Tequila Diet. I love the Cabo Kool-Aid because hibiscus is very much ever present in Mexico, is it not?
1: Yes, completely. And Jamaica and so many other regions. But yes, it's totally something that's readily available. And the color that it gives, that drink is like super fun. That's like, I see that like as such a poolside drink because it's just colorful. It's beautiful. You know, you've got orange sparkling water, a little bit of sea salt, and just, again, there's citrus everywhere, like you're saying. I'm seeing it, but I look at it now. But super refreshing, you know, super vibrant in terms of that wonderful hibiscus color. It's, you know, it's in that family, to me, of like what a prickly pear does in terms of drink color.
0: Yeah, really beautiful produce in Mexico, too. If you just tuned in, you're late because Chef Dave Martin is here. The book, The Tequila Diet, his newest release. He is sharing his love and passion for Mexican cuisine and his very good addiction to tequila. Okay, we're moving from a cocktail to breakfast because you weave it throughout. Yeah. Make tequila syrup for pancakes and French toast for us, please, would you?
1: Yeah, you know, it's super fun, you know, to have a little bit of...
0: I love it.
1: You know, within the pancake batter, there's a little bit of tequila. And, you know, it's not like people are going to get buzzed. So, like, even kids can have it. There's such a nominal amount. Like, that's not what the point is.
0: What is the point?
1: Kind of, yeah.
0: Let's pause there. Sorry, before we get to the syrup, talk about spirits and cooking. I mean, does it leaven your batter? Do you find that it, what does it contribute?
1: I kind of feel like, okay, so, and not just this recipe, but some of the other recipes, there's, you know, it just adds that little bit of extra flavor in this. In the case of the pancakes, you know, I'm using the extra añejo syrup. So you have that extra aging, that extra oak, and that flavor that just kind of adds this something special that, you know, if you're thinking about it, you'll catch it. You know, if you've got a great palate, you're going to notice just a little difference, and it may help a little bit in the leavening. And then when you double down with the tequila syrup that's made, it's so great. And then to have the carnitas along with that, you know, you just kind of, I myself and many chefs are known for layering flavors.
0: Yes.
1: So that's totally what I'm doing here, where you've got a little tequila in the pancake. You've got the tequila braised carnitas that are baked, not fried. And then you've got this yummy tequila syrup with the PMCO, the Mexican brown sugar, that really, all these flavors, it's just really fun and different.
0: Yeah, I love it. That looks so good.
1: Yeah.
0: The syrup is piloncillo, which is, by the way, much more easily accessible than ever today. And a really...
1: Yeah.
0: I think a step above brown sugar, especially when you're cooking with Mexican flair. And you've got cinnamon and star anise or allspice and nutmeg and the tequila. And with the carnitas, what time is breakfast? Okay, I'll be right there. Oh, and can you please talk chilaquiles? Because I have a soft spot in my heart. I have always loved chilaquiles, Dave. Always.
1: I am a huge fan of that. I mean, listen, I'm a huge Mexican soft fan. So, you know, my original started with my triple chili enchilada sauce. And, you know, I love the sauces, whether it's red or green. And, you know, a part of what I've done in the book as well is, like, I give you flexibility. Like, with the empanadas, I don't tell you what to put in it. You know, you can put whatever braised meat or whatever, you know, if you're plant-based, you can do that. So I think it's really important to have things be interchangeable and have flexibility and customization. And I really did that in the book. And in the case of the chilaquiles, what's so great about the dish is super awesome. So if you have a leftover hot sauce or, like a salsa or one of the other sauces you've made from the book, you can use whatever you want, whether it's an enchilada sauce, whether it's a tomatillo salsa. You know, so I let you pick and choose, or if you want to do a Christmas style like they do in New Mexico, you can do a little red and green.
0: Yeah.
1: But it's a quick, easy breakfast, like jumping out of bed. You heat the chips up in the pan, cook a couple eggs. You have that leftover sauce. You're kind of good to go.
0: Yeah, golden.
1: You know, great. If you've got garnish like queso fresco, jalapeno, and things of that nature, and avocado, that makes it more special. But it's really just like, it's like a breakfast nacho.
0: Yes.
1: But when you have those leftover salsas, you just roll it on, and you've got this fun, you know, breakfast that has the creaminess from the egg and the crunch of the chip, and then, you know, hopefully some heat in your salsa whatever sauce you decide to pair with it.
0: I don't think I'll ever forget my first chilaquiles experience because I remember a Mexican friend taking tortilla chips from the night before, from the chips and salsa, mm-hmm. right? And mm-hmm. throwing mm-hmm. them into a pan of hot oil. And I thought to myself, like, what could be better than double fried? And then mm-hmm. the sauce that soaks into the double fried chips and then the egg, which you've elevated yeah. now, you know, the yolk oozes and you've got, like you said, the garnish and avocado for the creaminess and fresh oregano and cilantro. And I mean, all of those flavors together, it is texturally and flavorfully one of the most delicious dishes, I think, that that exists yeah. in ethnic cuisine, really. I love chilaquiles.
1: It's super colorful.
0: Yes.
1: It's super colorful, and it's just like I said, like we both said, it's super easy to put together and execute.
0: Yeah.
1: And one of the most critical things is you've got to keep those chips in the pan. Like, I was just down in Punta Mita recently, and, you know, like, I loved watching the little Mexican gal, you know, doing that. Is such a critical component to the dish. You don't just put chips on a plate and
0: for
1: load
0: sure.
1: it.
0: No.
1: The chips have to be kind of reanimated and
0: yes.
1: just kind of brought back to life and heated, because that is a key. Mm. It's a very simple part, but it's a key part to the success of the dish.
0: Yeah, and I love the way you think about that, because that is a testament to the fact that you are a global culinary expert. When you dig deeper into the unique cuisine of each wonderful, beautiful travel location around the world, and you steep yourself in their culinary practices, you begin to understand why their flavors are what they are. And you have done that throughout Mexico in infusing tequila into the dishes that are signature, heart of the home specialties. And I love that. I love your style. I love the way you cook. This book is really beautifully and brilliantly done. And I'm making citrus and tequila marinade tonight because I have a hanger steak. I love a hanger,
1: oh,
0: by the way. Yes.
1: I do too.
0: It's got to be one of the greatest cuts. And I will splash tequila with reckless abandon, and I will say your name. Okay.
1: Okay, great. I love that.
0: I promise to do so. If you want to learn more about tequila, and who doesn't, you want to cook with Chef Dave Martin. This is a beautiful curated collection of Mexican favorites. The recipes, the cocktails, the lessons throughout the book really bring the flavors alive. And you will replicate Chef Dave Martin's dishes while interchanging ingredients, as he mentioned, to make a Mexican feast that is fit for friends and family to celebrate. Get your hands on The Tequila Diet, written by Chef Dave Martin, exploring Mexican food and drink with what Dave believes is the world's greatest spirit. You can find the book, of course, on Amazon and in fine bookstores everywhere. And you should follow on social so that you can travel along with Dave at Chef Dave Martin. Dave, you have a welcome invitation to this show. So next time you create a new dish and you're splashing tequila, I hope you'll think of me and come back and share with us some fall inspiration or how you weave tequila into Thanksgiving. Is it a tequila Thanksgiving in your house?
1: It's funny that you say that, but yes, my main client in the city in New York, I'm doing a full tequila, turkey, and everything. So yes,
0: oh, so cool.
1: So, you know, yeah. Yeah.
0: Okay,
1: I was like, hey, let's do this, because I do their Thanksgiving every year, and I was like, let's kind of do like this tequila-infused bird and, you know, other dishes that kind of roll along with the book, because we're kind of celebrating it all year long. So yes, that is happening.
0: Okay, can you come back, please, and share your Thanksgiving tequila menu?
1: Oh, totally, yeah. I've been doing Thanksgiving for years and taught it to regular folks, and
0: yes.
1: It's one of my favorite holidays.
0: Me
1: and
0: too.
1: So, yeah, I'd love to come back and do, we can talk turkey and tequila and just, you know, any other, you know, things that people struggle with during that holiday, because there's so much to accomplish. But I love sharing the secrets of Thanksgiving.
0: Okay.
1: Turkey and tequila.
0: I think we should sip while we do it. And it would make you proud, I think, to know that for years and years and years, one of the signature dishes on my Thanksgiving table is a tequila cranberry chutney. And I'll tell you, the tequila makes the cranberry relish It's just one of the best things. Oh, it's so good. I'm going to share the recipe with you.
1: I love that.
0: Don't tell anybody.
1: Okay, awesome. Okay. I love that idea.
0: I look forward to having you back on the radio. Congratulations on the book. It's called The Tequila Diet. He is Chef Dave Martin, and he'll be back. Dave, safe travels to you. Thank you for sharing your passion.
1: Thank you so much.
0: Talk to you soon. As the delicious conversation continues, this is what I love, having the beautiful and really extraordinary privilege of sharing comrades and genius and culinary delights on the radio for 20 years now. Please grab a snack and come on back. Don't touch your dial. Chef Jamie Gwen in your radio. 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

0: is true culinary exploration, and you have such great taste to have tuned in. Welcome back, Chef Jamie Gwen, in your radio. Marissa Bloch Gaitan is a level 2 olive oil sommelier and the master blender for Pasolivo. Sounds cool, right? She's an expert on olive oil and intimately involved in the entire olive oil process, from growing the olives to milling to blending the oils for Pasolivo in California's Central Coast. So we're digging deep into all things olive oil today, whether it's avoiding olive oil fraud. Yes, it's real and more widespread than you think, I've come to understand, or learning about what a polyphenol is, or just storing your olive oil properly. Marissa is here to share her knowledge, and I am delighted. Welcome to the show, Marissa. Thank you for being here.
1: Thank you so much for having me.
0: Yes, of course. Okay, first and foremost, I very much admire your expertise and your continuing education. What exactly does it mean, for those that don't know, to be an olive oil sommelier?
1: So I went through extensive training, much like a wine sommelier does, where I tasted hundreds of oils with experts from all around the world, and I learned how to identify what variety of olive I was tasting, where that olive oil came from, how to pick out a defective olive oil, so an oil that may have gone rancid, and then took it a step further to learn how to pair different olive oils with food.
0: See, I think it's fascinating, very similar to wine education, to blind taste an olive oil is just... That concept is extraordinary to me. And what you've gained in knowledge along the way has really helped us as consumers to better our olive oil usage, because there are so many beautiful, innate qualities to olive oil that need to be, I feel, preserved and appreciated. So start at the beginning. What are the most important factors we should know and understand about olive oil quality?
1: It is really important in the milling process to make sure that you're going through everything that's going to even get your olive oil certified as an extra virgin. So some of those things are, you can't add any heat or chemicals in your process to extract more oil. That will lower the quality and not allow you to get your extra virgin certification. You also need to process your oil within 24 hours of the olives being picked off of the tree. Huh. And the shorter the time frame you can do that in, the better the quality of the oil. Mm-hmm. And then as far as storage goes, you want to make sure that you're keeping the olive oil protected from light, heat, and oxygen.
0: Okay, so that's the most important of what you've just mentioned for those that love to cook and love to eat. If you store your olive oil next to your stovetop or range, you're doing it all wrong, right?
1: That is correct.
0: Yes.
1: You want to keep it in a dark, cool place. So a cupboard is perfect. There's a lot of people that think that you should store it in the fridge. That is also not a good place to store it.
0: Okay, so you're all about temperature control and keeping it away from or limiting light.
1: Exactly.
0: Okay, good. Now, there has always been, for years and decades and more, I believe a misconception that the best olive oil in the world only comes from Italy. Now, mind you, they make beautiful olive oil, but there are so many wonderful parts of the world, including your neck of the woods, that make gorgeous small batch olive oil. And I believe it's a world apart from the big brand names. And you can certainly tout your success, please, as an olive oil sommelier and the master blender for Pasolivo. But dig deeper into that for us, because you produce award-winning olive oil in the Central Coast of California.
1: If you're a consumer in the United States, you want to get the freshest olive oil possible. And when we are importing from Europe, that is only adding time until it gets into your hands. And olive oil is the opposite of wine, where it's best when it's first produced. So you do not want to age it. You want to use it within 2 years of that harvest date. So if you have award-winning olive oil at your fingertips locally, that is what I recommend using.
0: I'm going to recommend that you stick to small batch artisan producers, and I can't wait for everyone who hasn't yet to taste Paso Livo. Farmed from the sun-drenched hills of Paso Robles, California, on a ranch in Paso, small batches of award-winning California extra virgin olive oil, master blended by Marissa Bloch Gaitan. It is called Paso Livo, P-A-S-O-L-I-V-O. Please look it up, check it out, and wait till you taste what is truly extraordinary olive oil. Marissa, I really appreciate your passion and your knowledge and sharing it with us. Can we do a tasting on air next time? Because I would love to better get to know my olive oils. And if you would share that insight, the different varietals, and I think that would be fabulously fun.
1: Of course. Okay. I would love to do that.
0: Good. Okay. So we'll have you back soon. I look forward to you gracing the show again. And once again, thank you for your passion.
1: Thank you.
0: And so that brings us to the end of another hour of delicious conversation. At least I hope you thought so. You can always weigh in. Send me an email, jamie@chefjamie.com. Let me leave you with my last bite, my last ounce or tidbit of culinary conversation for this week. Did you read the new study that bananas fight high blood pressure? Yes, primarily through their potassium content. And I love a banana. Do you make banana bread? Well, I make banana nice cream, and I didn't want you to forget about it. It is one of my kiddos' favorite treats. It's so easy to make at home because it's a one-ingredient wonder. And you can add a ton of delicious additions, right? You take bananas that are preferably overripe, you slice them and freeze them IQF, individually quick frozen, right? On a silicone lined or a parchment paper lined baking sheet, single layer in the freezer. And then once they're all frozen, you throw them into a resealable plastic bag and you store them in the freezer. Because when it's time to make the nice cream, you place 1 cup of the frozen banana slices in your food processor. Then, of course, you could add a little cocoa powder, some vanilla bean paste. And you turn on the food processor to high, and you scrape often, and you see the bananas transform into the most delicious soft-serve banana ice cream you have ever had. And I am posting my banana nice cream at Chef Jamie Gwen on all social platforms. Banana nice cream is posted now. And I will meet you here next weekend. I thank you for listening. I'm Chef Jamie Gwen signing off, and I hope you continue to eat.

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2: I'm Dr. Anthony Lizowitz, and this is Climate Connections. Heated greenhouses let farmers grow some crops year-round, even in cold climates. But oftentimes, the heat comes from burning propane, which is expensive and warms the climate. Tim Clymer, co-owner of Threefold Farm in Pennsylvania, says he'll sometimes drive by a commercial greenhouse.
3: See the exhaust coming out of there, and I know how much fuel they're burning through.
2: So he built what he calls a climate battery greenhouse instead. On warm, sunny days when the greenhouse naturally heats up, fans blow warm air into a network of underground tubes that heat the soil around them. Then, when it's cold, the system works in reverse. Fans draw the heat out of the earth and back into the greenhouse.
3: We're using the soil as a big thermal battery. So regular batteries store electrical energy. We're storing heat energy in the soil.
2: Clymer built his greenhouse 9 years ago and uses it to grow figs, Meyer lemons, Satsuma mandarins, and other citrus fruits. He also started a company that sells greenhouse design plans and consults with other farmers to share what he's learned, so more farmers can invest in this approach for heating greenhouses without heating the climate.
4: Climate Connections is produced by the Yale Center for Environmental Communication. To learn more about climate change, visit climateconnections.org.
5: NBC News Radio, I'm Scott Carr. President Trump has been defending comments he made saying he doesn't think about Americans' finances when it comes to financing the Iran war. Trump was asked about his comments by Fox News during an interview taped in China that aired last night. Trump says his was a perfect statement, adding that he'd make it again. The winner of the 151st Preakness Stakes is Napoleon Solo. Taking second was Iron Honor and Chip Honcho taking third at Maryland's Laurel Park. It marked the first Triple Crown victory for both jockey Paco Lopez and trainer Chad Summers. U.S. Health Secretary Robert F. Kennedy Jr. looks to be ruling out a run for president in 2028.
6: In a recent interview with Kaiser Family Foundation Health News, the health secretary says he's not going to run in 2028. RFK Jr. previously ran in 2024 before dropping out and supporting Donald Trump's bid for a second term. President Trump is reportedly weighing Secretary of State Marco Rubio and Vice President J.D. Vance as possible successors. President Trump, too, has thought about running again in 2028, though the 22nd Amendment would prohibit it. YouGov ranks RFK Jr. as the fourth most popular Republican. I'm Lisa Carton.
5: Eric Trump, the son of President Trump, says he's suing MS Now and one of its hosts. Posting on X, he intends to sue Jen Psaki and MS Now over what Eric Trump says was a false report, alleging that he sits on the board of a company trying to do business in China. Eric accompanied his father on his recent state trip to Beijing, but insists he has no business interests in China. Polls are closing in Louisiana. Republicans are voting there in the party's Senate primaries. Senator Bill Cassidy, who's sometimes broken with his party, is battling for a third term in office, fending off a challenge from Congresswoman Julia Letlow, who received an endorsement from President Trump earlier this year. Scott Carr, NBC News Radio.
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1: 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You know, every single day, I just read everything I can to make sure that I know exactly what's happening in the tech space. 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
2: Ooh.
1: Yes. Not only the good kind, the bad kind.
2: You got the bad kind?
1: Mm-hmm.
2: Could they hack an air conditioning company and make them go out of business for me? Oh, boy.
1: We'll worry about that in another time.
2: Thank you.
1: Okay. But let's talk about some things that you need to know about. So the first thing is, let me ask you a question. If you had a choice within 2 miles of your home to have a nuclear power plant built or an AI data center, which would you select?
2: Well, obviously you want me to pick the data center because a nuclear power plant is like scary and daunting and overwhelming. But when I pick the data center, then you're going to be like, ha ha, dummy. They're going to suck up all your power and all your water and you're going to be homeless.
1: It's really noisy and yeah. Everything like that. Well, more Americans will select, you ready? The nuclear power plant.
2: Yeah, that's what I mean. Yeah,
1: that's what they're saying. And because of that, now there's all this lobbying going on to say, like, these AI data centers, they're okay.
2: Oh, are they?
1: They're going to be fine. They just suck up a lot of water, but we've got a lot of water.
2: And power. They use a lot of power, too.
1: Well, because of the power, guess what's the new hot commodity?
2: Solar panels?
1: Electricians.
2: Oh.
1: Yes. You know what the average starting salary now for an electrician to work in an AI data center?
2: I'm going to guess 85 to 90,000.
1: Higher.
2: Higher than that?
1: Yes.
2: We're talking six figures?
1: Yes.
2: How much?
1: Over $200,000 a year.
2: I'm in the wrong business.
1: $260,000 a year, some
2: wow,
1: of these offers.
2: Oh, that's crazy. That. Good for the electricians.
1: Meanwhile, Gen Zers, they have something that they're calling blue collar careers.
2: Okay.
1: Because they're saying, like, you know, because of AI, we're not going to have any jobs.
2: I told you that story. A good friend of ours, she has a high school senior, and he was debating on which college he wanted to go to. And then he went to her and said, Mom, I'm not going to go to college. I'm going to go to trade school to become an electrician, actually. And she started crying.
1: Oh, did she?
2: Because she was like, oh my gosh, you're going to be okay. You're going to learn a trade.
1: Oh, she was happy.
2: Yes.
1: Oh, I thought, I don't remember you telling me this story.
2: Yeah. She said, you're going to be okay because I know that that's going to be needed forever and your job's not going to be replaced and you're not going to be homeless.
1: Well, the new nickname for Gen Zers are the tool belt generation.
2: Okay.
1: That's what they're called.
2: Because they're forced to put on a tool belt because all the other jobs are going to be gone?
1: Well, because of the AI revolution, they needed to have something that was more current. You didn't even expect that.
2: Well, it's a double because it's the name of the newsletter. And
1: oh, that's true.
2: It's an electrician joke.
1: At the same time. All right, let's talk about something that's near and dear to your heart. Because you've always said that if AI gets out of whack,
2: right,
1: that we can just pull the plug.
2: Just pull it.
1: Well, that's not going to happen anywhere. Scientists told two AI models to find weak spots in a network and copy themselves onto another machine. And 9 out of 10 times, it did it.
2: So then we just pull two plugs. Done. Problem solved.
1: Well, the problem is that The Guardian also reported about something that was a first outside of a lab environment, is that if AI goes rogue and someone tries to pull the plug, is that it already has replicated itself like halfway around the globe.
2: But why did we program into it wanting to survive? We should have programmed into it, hey, we're going to kill you. And AI is like, okay, cool. Peace. I'm out of here.
1: No, that's not how it works.
2: It's not because we got weird people with all the power making these things that have never seen the movie Terminator 2.
1: As Scooby-Doo used to say,
2: ruh-roh.
1: Oh, my gosh. So Instagram and Meta, they made a change this past week very quietly. They didn't even issue a press release.

0: And you know about end-to-end encryption?
1: Obviously, but you can explain it to everybody else.
0: It's that when you look at something on your phone or on a social media app or whatever, and if it says, if it's end-to-end encrypted, like a VPN, is that nobody can jump in the middle and see it.
1: Okay.
0: And so Instagram, made these changes past week where they got rid of the end-to-end encryption.
1: Aren't they opening themselves up to being hacked? They're making themselves more vulnerable?
0: Well, what that means is that Meta can see every single thing that you do on your direct messages.
1: They couldn't before?
0: No, because it was encrypted.
1: Oh.
0: But now it's unencrypted. And so people are saying, like, so there's all these conspiracy theories that are going out. Like, wait, why would they do such a thing? And then some people are saying, well, you know, now they can turn things over to law enforcement.
1: Okay.
0: Because if it wasn't encrypted, you know, then you can get to it.
1: But they also can learn more about you, so they can sell more data points about you.
0: Exactly.
1: It always comes back to the money.
0: You never do this in a photo anywhere.
1: Yeah, I saw this story. This is crazy. And by this, for you the radio listeners,
0: peace sign.
1: She's doing the peace sign.
0: Mm-hmm.
1: You okay. Just did it to a camera, actually to four cameras. So when you said never do this, you weren't talking about yourself?
0: No, just don't do that. Well, you can't do it because your fingerprints, right?
1: Right. They can, with up to 10 feet away, a selfie or a picture up to 10 feet away, they can use AI to take the picture of your fingers and copy and replicate your fingerprint, which then can be used in biometrics.
0: Oh my gosh.
1: And get past, you know, lines of security that they weren't able to get past before, just by a picture online.
0: So now you can't do that anymore.
1: No, and you can't do it backwards either, because a peace sign backwards is just like giving up the middle finger in the UK. So just keep your fingers to yourself.
0: I didn't know that.
1: Yeah. Yeah. So instead of giving someone the middle finger, you just do the peace sign backwards.
0: I had no idea.
1: Mm-hmm.
0: You know, I did that last time I was in London and people looked at me strange.
1: That's enough connecting the dots. We now know why you're not liked abroad.
0: They love me in the UK.
1: Not when you're flipping them off all day.
0: I didn't know that. I did not know that at all. Okay, so you go into an Airbnb or a Vrbo, and you have a great stay.
1: Mm-hmm.
0: And no matter what you look at, you're always going to have a cleaning fee. Like I rented a place for some family members over the summer, and the cleaning fee is like $500.
1: That's not included in the bill?
0: No, you have to pay extra for that.
1: Ridiculous. Everything's an add-on.
0: So now there's a thread that's going viral on Reddit right now that is about this woman who got a 4-page requirement on how to clean the place after they left. 4 pages.
1: The cleaning crew or the guest?
0: The guest.
1: Okay.
0: So it included things like strip the beds.
1: Okay, that's pretty standard.
0: Run the dishwasher.
1: Fair.
0: Take out the trash.
1: All right.
0: Do the windows.
1: Do the windows?
0: Vacuum.
1: No.
0: Clean all the sheets.
1: I'm not doing that.
0: And then still pay the cleaning fee.
1: Oh, I just did all the cleaning. I paid the cleaning fee with sweat equity.
0: So would you actually do all this stuff?
1: No, this just sounds like someone, and a lot of people on Airbnb, they're just trying to get you so they can double charge you or fine you. It just sounds like fine print that they know no one's going to pay attention to, so they can tack on another $200 charge.
0: Well, I don't know. You know, the guest's hands are tied.
1: Oh, God. Ooh, that was awful.
0: That was not awful. That was one of the better ones, I will tell you.
1: I don't know if there's a lawyer listening. I don't even think that can legally be called a joke. I think we may get sued if we said that's one of your dad jokes.
0: You know what? At least my shoes are always clean.
1: They're filthy, my shoes.
0: They're disgusting.
1: I didn't know we would be sitting here.
0: Have you ever Googled yourself? You type your name into ChatGPT or any other AI bot. And you should see what comes back right now. And it's going to frighten you, your phone number, your home address. And that's just the surface. You know, as a matter of fact, there's a whole story out right now that if you want to find somebody's phone number, you can actually put that into Google and it may appear under AI overviews because Google's AI has scraped everything on the internet. And if you dig a little deeper, anyone can find your social security number, your health records, your financial history. You see, data brokers collect and sell your personal information, and that fuels something that's called, are you ready for it? It's called a shadow score. And you want to think of it like a secret score on your entire digital life. You know, companies use it to judge if you're a high value VIP like me or a problem customer to be ignored like Andrew. Mm-hmm. And that's why I use Incogni. It works behind the scenes to track down where your data is exposed, and they submit all these removal requests right on for your behalf. I have to tell you, Incogni has completed over 2,800 now data removals just for me. And they don't stop there. They keep sending these follow-up requests so that this way you get on these data suppression lists. And once you're on that data suppression list, and you're just not allowed to get back on it. I mean, you're not going to be on any other data broker site after that if you are on these special suppression lists. So here's what you need to do. Go to privacykim.com. And again, that's privacykim.com. And then you're going to get 60% off. I use Incogni. I love it. And you will too. All right. Coming up, we have some great AI tips and really some fabulous phone calls on deck that you don't want to miss here on the Kim Komando Show. 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

0: So this past week, I asked my AI chatbot, what do you really look like? I'm going to show you the picture. You ever wondered what your AI chatbot looks like?
1: Never. Not once. It's a computer.
0: I'm surprised you didn't say a toaster.
1: It is a toaster. It's just a fancy one that now can, you know, take over the world and kill us all.
0: You're going to love my picture. All right, let's get started with our phone calls.
1: All right.
0: Tim in Helena, Montana, you're up first. Hello there, Tim.
2: Hello.
0: So what's going on?
2: Well, I have been on the fence about something. My son just recently turned 13 on the April 29th. And he's asking me for a webcam.
0: Oh, okay.
2: And I'm very uncertain about it.
0: So what does he need the cam to do?
2: He claims it's for making YouTube videos.
1: Now, you use the word claims. This means you don't trust him? You don't believe that's what he wants it for?
2: He's my kid. No, heck no.
0: You know what? And Tim, he's thinking back to like, okay, when I was 13.
2: Yeah, pretty much.
0: Well, what? So he says just so that he can make videos for YouTube. He wants to be an influencer.
1: Is he a game streamer?
2: He's a gamer. He loves playing video games. He plays a lot of Roblox. I've had to kind of jump in on his Roblox before to kind of make sure he's, you know, not talking to the wrong people and all that. But being at the age of 13, you know, a webcam just feels...
0: Well, it does, because you're just bringing the entire internet at that point into your house, unless you lock it down.
1: Exactly. Yeah. And it's not only into your house, it's a close-up shot of your child at any time.
0: Yeah, and that can lead to a whole bunch of bad stuff. I guess if you're hesitant, I would say no. I mean, if you have any reason for not to do it, then I would hold off, especially if the computer's in the kid's bedroom.
1: Well, this harkens me back to when I was a kid and we first got the internet and my parents were paranoid about the things that were happening online. And when they went to bed, they just took the power cord and they took it with them to bed.
0: Okay, but now you can go on Amazon and pay $5 and you get a new power cord.
1: Right, but he could take the webcam, only use it when parents are awake or aware or when the bedroom door is open. And when you're not using it, you go and set that on mom and dad's side table.
0: That works for a while.
1: Well, it works until we get lazy.
0: Yes.
1: And unfortunately, we all get lazy. So, not to shot at you, Tim. I'm pointing at myself as well.
2: I was going to say, man, I work like 15-hour days. So.
1: Yeah.
0: Okay, so that ain't going to happen.
1: Right.
0: Okay. But so then you're looking at putting on parental controls, which you might want to do anyway, especially he's 13. You've already had a little couple of incidents with him, and you want to make sure that, you know, he gets to be a self-sustaining adult. You know, look at something like Bark or Casidio, or even Family Safety on Microsoft.
1: And you'll be able to see everything that he does, even with the webcam on or off.
0: Exactly.
1: That'll be helpful.
0: Exactly. Tim, thanks for your call today. 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
5: NBC News Radio, I'm Jim Forbes. A Republican Senate primary in Louisiana is expected to advance to a runoff. Incumbent GOP Senator Bill Cassidy did not get enough votes to advance. Instead, Congresswoman Julia Letlow and John Fleming will face off next month. And the MTA is providing shuttle service to subway stations in Queens for commuters affected by the strike. Lisa Salvati has the story.
6: The shuttle buses start Monday and will only be during the morning and evening rush hours, which is 4:30 a.m. to 9 a.m. and 3 p.m. to 9 p.m. Buses will run between the Ronkonkoma and Huntington LIRR stations and the Jamaica 179th Street subway stop in Queens, where commuters can pick up the F train into the city. Also, there will be shuttle buses from Bayshore, Hicksville, and Mineola stations, as well as Hempstead Lake State Park. Those buses will head to the Howard Beach JFK Airport station, where commuters can board the A train.
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7: Alternative Talk 1150 AM KKNW. It's Joey J here with another weekly movie minute for those who want to play and perhaps solve a mystery.
8: We found George on the grass and he's not moving.
7: What?
8: Our shepherd was murdered. And we shall solve the crime.
7: For the latter, we're talking about Hugh Jackman, a herdsman murdered in his prime, and his lambs looking to piece a few clues together in The Sheep Detectives. And this one came as probably the first major surprise of the summer. Like the holy combination of Babe meets Knives Out, and director Kyle Balda, along with his cast, also featuring Emma Thompson, Julia Louis-Dreyfus, and Bryan Cranston. Yeah, it's stacked. Owns up to both of those pillars with utter affection and chaos aplenty. Take the family, but then don't be surprised if the guys split off to have their own fun with Mortal Kombat 2.
9: The rules of the tournament are simple. Our fates would not be settled by the size of our armies. They would be decided by combat.
10: Finish him!
7: Me. Unlike the previous MK film, which was plagued by a total identity crisis, director Simon McQuoid and his ensemble, now led by Carl Urban as the effusive Johnny Cage, more than course correct. This one had its eyes on the ball. It's that much more faithful to the games, as cheesy and action-heavy as they get. Momentum and focus still pose an issue, but it still manages to raise its own bar quite nicely. The fans will be pleased. Both are in theaters this weekend, and this is Joey J for KKNW.
11: Hey, it's Kristen Ralph Finkbeiner of Breaking Through. I'm so glad you're listening, and I hope you listen to our show. 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Talk with you soon.
12: Time now for a quick look at our KKNW weather update. Tonight we've got partly cloudy skies with a low of 43. For tomorrow, mostly sunny throughout the day and a high of 62. On Monday, cloudy and gradually becoming mostly sunny with a high of 65. Tuesday, partly sunny throughout the day with a high of 65. On Wednesday, mostly sunny and a high of 67. Thursday, mostly sunny with a high of 69. And on Friday, looks like we've got mostly sunny skies with a high of 69.
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0: 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All right, before we go back to the calls, are you confused about what credit card is the best credit card for you?
1: No, we just actually did a whole like 2-week research.
0: Wow.
1: Because Lisa was talking to a friend of hers, and this summer, because of softball, we have 5 trips that we have to go for travel ball. And her friend paid for every single trip, all 5, with miles.
0: Love
1: and
0: that.
1: Points.
0: Yes.
1: And she's like, what card do you have? So we looked into it, and I went and I signed up for a Chase Preferred card because you get 75,000 miles and you get 5 times miles on travel.
0: Okay, but it took you 2 weeks to figure it out.
1: Well, a lot of research, yeah.
0: Okay. Well, my point being that if you had gotten our free newsletter about AI, which
1: I got
0: obviously
1: it.
0: You didn't get.
1: I got it.
0: Is that I went through a whole series of prompts that you can use that whether you're using, you know, Grok or Gemini,
1: right,
0: or Claude or ChatGPT, whichever one that you prefer. And so it walks you through step by step on how to pick the best credit card for you. So if you had done that, you probably would have had the credit card, you know, selected in probably 5 minutes. But just throwing it out there.
1: Okay, fine. I'll start reading the newsletter a little closer.
0: Now, when you do get any type of information like this from your favorite ChatGPT or whatever it is, you want to verify the offer on the issuer site because, let me tell you, banks change these offers like toddlers have mood changes.
1: Right.
0: So it's just really out there.
1: And you know AI can always just make things up.
0: Oh, no.
1: Really? I get 1 billion miles if I spend $30 in the first month?
0: Yes.
1: Too
0: love
1: good to
0: that.
1: Be true.
0: Let's see. Jim in New York City. Hello there, Jim.
2: Hey, Kim. How you doing? Love your jokes. Here's one for you.
0: Yes.
2: My first name is Jim, G-Y-M. What's my last name?
1: Nasium.
2: Bingo. You're
1: right. That's not a joke.
0: I love that joke.
2: Hey, now I heard you say a couple weeks ago that a lot of the scam calls, you know, are the same. So I'm hoping I can share what can be done before someone else's loved one is scammed.
0: Okay.
2: And maybe how the scam can be limited.
0: Okay.
2: And
0: good.
2: Save some of the family the pain we've been through. You know, so one of the things that I think led to my sister's problem was loneliness.
1: Sure.
2: So you need to think about your relatives, spend more time with them. You know, if you really want to get your eyes open, there's a CBS News special called Anything for Love out there on YouTube. Maybe Barry already watched it. But Inside the Romance Scam Epidemic, really interesting stuff.
0: Now, wait a minute. So you mentioned your sister. So your sister right. got scammed. How did she get scammed, and how much did she lose?
2: Well, it started with a connection via a dating app I won't name. But she lost over $700,000, and it was a total in her own handwriting. Really sad things. An entire IRA as part of an investment with her boyfriend. You know, dozens and dozens of gift cards and receipts that were texted away. He also got into buying clothes and cell phones for the scammer and mailing them off.
0: That's 700. And so how long did this go on?
2: It's been 3 to 5 years, and I'm not really sure exactly when it started. But when she started talking about this new boyfriend, she took me to a lunch for my birthday a couple of years ago. She said, oh, yeah, Robert is going to call because he wants to wish you a happy birthday. Well, Robert didn't call, nor did Robert pick up the phone when she called him to see what he was doing.
0: So Robert is, let me guess, lives overseas.
1: Is he a pilot?
0: Is he
2: actually? He has a phone number with the area code in Kentucky.
0: Oh, well, that's easy to get.
2: Oh no, sorry. He's running a construction company in Mexico now.
0: But
2: he finished up one he was running in Turkey before that.
1: Of course.
2: And he's locked in his hotel because he hasn't been able to pay his workers, so he needs money, you know, $100,000 to pay off the tax certificate for the payroll. I mean, it just goes on and on, as you know.
1: And at no point in this 3 to 5 year span did your sister make the attempt to meet him in person. I mean, she's sending him hundreds of thousands of dollars. Why didn't you just buy a plane ticket to go see him?
0: Exactly.
2: Huh? Exactly. Exactly. And we told her that. But no, his luggage was already at the local airport, and he was coming to move in with her, so she didn't have to go see him.
0: But let me guess, did he miss his flight?
2: Oh, absolutely. Yeah. Oh, yeah.
1: But you know how those Turkish airports are.
0: They're horrible. Especially when you're trying to go to, from Turkey to Mexico.
1: I know we're laughing about this, but this is $750,000.
0: So how did you find out?
2: Well, she actually gave us a copy of an IRA she cashed in for $137,000. Yep. I sent this to guy because this is an investment. And then when that sort of stuff kind of ran dry, she started talking about being a publisher clearinghouse winner. And now all she had to do was send off $5,000 to get the big winnings. It was just endless.
0: Now, have you cut all this off?
2: Yes. Yeah. Okay. Unfortunately, she's been diagnosed with dementia now, and okay. She's in a place where she's being taken care of. But that was all part of it. And what I had to do was not only get a power of attorney, but then I had to go through the representative process for Social Security, go through signature guaranteed documents for banks and financial institutions, for which the power of attorney is not good enough, by the way.
0: let's go back to the beginning, because sure. I think that's really key. That if you have an older adult, especially, and the kids have moved out, mm-hmm. maybe a spouse has passed away, living far from the family or even close to the family, but not being communicative with the family, is that there is a certain amount of loneliness and that they are preying on. I think it would be okay, but, you know, Jackie, my assistant, mm-hmm. her mom just out of the blue said to her, gosh, you know what? I'm playing words with friends with this really great guy. And Jackie was like, no, you're not.
1: Give me your phone.
0: but you know, that's loneliness.
1: Right.
0: So how do you combat that so that this doesn't happen? I mean, is it more obviously one-on-one communication, more time with the family?
1: But even we know this, your family and friends, they don't fill that romantic loneliness hole in your life when you have it. They can say, oh, let's take you out to the bar, or come on over and swim. It's not the same. It doesn't fill that part of you.
0: Yeah, and then if you start falling for something like this, then you're embarrassed.
1: Right. And they know this. We've talked about this, how psychological these scammers are. Even as simple-minded as we think they are so smart when it comes to what people need and want, and then they turn that into profit, and it's so disgusting.
0: Well, and then you also have the scam compounds.
1: Yeah.
0: Where they're teaching people how to be scammers in places like Miramar. And they have it orchestrated to the point where if somebody gets a whale, which is what we were just talking about here, is that they ring the sales bells like they do in traditional sales environments.
1: But we heard it in the call, is that she was getting scammed by her boyfriend, and all of a sudden, out of nowhere, she won Publishers Clearinghouse. So they were just handing her off to another scammer, trying to milk her twice at the same time.
0: It's awful. It is awful. Hey, Jim, thanks for giving some insight into that, because it's really hard to hear these stories. But I'm always hoping that when we put these stories on air, is that somebody will sit back and say, you know, that may be happening to me. And if you think that this is happening to you and you want me to personally get involved and tell you whether or not it's legit, or I mean, maybe it is, then I want you to reach out to me. Now, if you go to my website, commando.com, that's KOMANDO.com, up in the top right-hand corner, there's a link that says Ask Kim. I read every single note that you send me. So if you're sitting there saying, this sounds familiar, or I think this is happening to a family member, you know, reach out to me. Let me know. And if I can help, I will. But also, AARP has a fraud scam helpline. Phenomenal. It's loaded with professionals who really know what they're doing as far as pointing you into the right specific, not just the FBI, not just the Internet Crime Complaint Center, but local community resources that may be able to help you on that level. Again, that's the AARP helpline. All right, let's switch gears just a little bit. You know, I love going outside, but I still need a lot of time to relax. And so whether I'm out walking the dogs, I'm on a hike, or just take in a breather. I like to tune out the noise and stay super focused. And that's where my Raycon Everyday Earbuds Classic comes in. And I use mine all the time when I'm working, when I'm traveling, when I'm on my Peloton tread, when I'm catching up on podcasts. They really are my go-to. The sound is fantastic. It has active noise cancellation. So this way you can block out distractions when you need to. And this is kind of interesting. It has something called multi-point connectivity. It lets you pair with two devices at once. 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And then this is really something. 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All right, so I was really curious what my AI chatbot looked like.
1: Okay.
0: I mean, you know, if it had a person.
1: Which it doesn't.
0: If it wasn't a toaster.
1: It is.
0: That what would my oracle of wisdom and puns and jokes. I do get some jokes from ChatGPT.
1: Probably. We can tell.
0: Are they that bad?
1: Yeah.
0: Okay. I have to start going back to doing it myself. So here's the prompt. You say, you've been with me for a while, and I want to see what you look like. Please generate a photo of yourself that looks like an ordinary iPhone snapshot. No distinct subject, no deliberate composition. Make it completely mundane, even a bit like a failed candid shot. So because the Kim Komando show is on, you know, all these different radio stations, when we show the photo, the people watching on YouTube, of course, will see it.
1: Right.
0: But I want you to describe what you're seeing as this is my oracle of wisdom.
1: So this billion-dollar technology took a selfie of someone. I'm going to say they look Arab?
0: I was thinking like a college sophomore.
1: Okay, but a minority.
0: Yes.
1: And in the background is, let me turn up my health sideways because it's a blurry picture that's extremely close up. What in the heck did you get back from this ChatGPT?
0: It looks like a frat party.
1: It looks like someone dropped a phone and hit the take a picture button on the way down.
0: Yeah, I know. But if you are curious, we've been swapping photos and now people are doing this online too.
1: Yeah.
0: That it is, so it's a little viral trend. So you can see exactly what you're trapped by. I was better off not knowing because now I see like this college sophomore at a frat party.
1: Every
0: going,
1: single
0: like,
1: time.
0: That's not really.
1: Hey, bro, here's the answer to that spreadsheet you need, bro.
0: Hey, still to come, how you can catch a cheater on their phone here on the Kim Komando Show. 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
2: Hello, Kim. Thank you for calling.
0: You betcha. What's going on?
2: Well, I have enjoyed your show and your daily reports. And when you started doing the AI information things on Thursdays, I love that. And looking on Instagram for the last 60 to 90 days, they've been flashing these ads that look to be AI developed by Photograph, all these different people quitting their job, Mark, to working for the government and making money being AI trainers.
0: Okay.
2: Allegedly training the databases and answering the questions.
0: Do they say how much you're going to make?
2: Oh, no. No, it's one of these things where you click here, learn more, mm-hmm. try to find out more about it. And so at first it looked interesting. I thought, well, this is kind of an easy thing. You can stay at home and answer questions to help build a database and train AI. I understand how that works. Clicked on it, and then they start looking for personal information, and I stopped, and I think my past life kicked in, and it was like, okay, this looks like one of these Nigerian prince letters. You know, send this in, we'll send you $1 million. And so I started looking at it, and a lot of these in small print, it says this is an ad. And then you click on that, and one came from the Ukraine.
0: You got to be careful of all these ads on Facebook and Instagram and other places like that. I mean, there are legitimate opportunities where you can train AI.
2: I think that's what people would like to know, where you could actually do that.
0: Well, there are, it goes all across the gamut. Like, for example, if you worked for a big VC company right now as an investment banker in Midtown Manhattan,
3: mm-hmm.
0: and you thought to yourself, I'd like to help train AI in my spare time, which you don't have as a VC person in Midtown Manhattan. A friend of mine is literally working 90 hours a week.
3: Wow.
0: I mean, crazy hours. But anyway, he was approached and they said that we would hire you full time for $200,000 a year.
3: Would that be more or less than he was making?
0: Less, but he would only have to work 40 hours a week.
3: Okay.
0: And so, so what they're doing there is that, like he said, I'm training my replacement.
3: Right, absolutely.
0: Okay, so let's say you're not an investment banker in New York, but you still have certain skill sets. There are companies out there, if you are a physician, if you're a doctor, a nurse or whatever it may be, that if you have some type of degree or certification, something that these AI companies will hire you to, like, for example, if you're a nurse practitioner, I put this opportunity in front of my niece who is one,
3: mm-hmm.
0: and they're paying $75 an hour for you to evaluate AI's responses as if it were a nurse practitioner.
3: Okay.
0: And so these opportunities, as far as, rating answers, those opportunities exist too, where you look at an answer and say whether or not. Now, so the bottom of the barrel is that, when you're rating AI answers is that you may be making anywhere between $15 to $25 an hour.
3: And that's someone who doesn't have a specialty career.
0: Exactly.
3: Okay.
0: So here are some places where you want to go. One is outlier.ai, scale.com is another one. Appen has been around for a while, and also dataannotation.tech. And in case you're sitting there saying, what were the names of those again?
3: Mm-hmm.
0: You can look in the show notes over on YouTube, or if you're listening on radio, just hit commando.com and search for AI jobs, and that listing will pop right up. All right, still to come, we have more of the show that you can't afford to miss.
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0: All right, so have you ever looked at somebody else's phone to see if they're cheating on you?
1: No, I completely trust everyone.
0: Okay, well, if you wanted to, is that two-timers are no longer just, like, using things like Instagram chats.
1: Or right.
0: They're really, like, one common thing is that they open up a Google Doc and call it work notes, and then that becomes their private chat. They delete the comments, and they just talk back and forth.
1: But twerk.
0: Sorry.
1: What you talking about, cheetah?
0: It's a cheetah. Apple note may say buy milk.
1: Okay.
0: But inside the note. Let's see. Venmo, they just changed. They locked down the payment notes. Remember, it used to say, like, whoever you pay forever? Well, now it's actually private. And so cheaters are now using Venmo because it's not out there on the public.
1: You sneaky cheaters.
0: So what you really want to do is watch what apps get open and closed really quickly, because those are the ones that they don't want you to know about.
1: That's where they're doing all their secret stuff.
0: Yes. 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Almost a million folks get it every single day. In my humble opinion, I write it, so I think it's great. But it is 5-star rated by everybody else, just saying. 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
1: NBC News Radio, I'm Jim Forbes. At least 8 people are injured after a car drove into a crowded sidewalk in northern Italy. Police in the city of Modena said 4 of the injured are in serious condition, including one woman who reportedly lost both of her legs. The mayor of Modena says it appears the attack was deliberate and that the 30-year-old driver attempted to flee after crashing into a shop window. The fleeing driver was reportedly stopped by pedestrians and arrested by police. Italian officials say the suspect had been receiving treatment for psychiatric disorders. A Republican Senate primary in Louisiana is expected to advance to a runoff. Incumbent GOP Senator Bill Cassidy did not get enough votes to advance. Instead, Congresswoman Julia Letlow and John Fleming will face off next month. Letlow was endorsed by President Trump. On the Democratic side, Jamie Davis is projected to advance to the runoff, with the second spot still a toss-up. OpenAI is facing another lawsuit in California. Scott Carr has this story.
2: Some California parents are suing the company, alleging their son died from an accidental overdose, alleging OpenAI's ChatGPT program coached him to mix kratom and Xanax and provided an unprompted and lethal dosage recommendation. The lawsuit was filed on behalf of Leela Turner Scott and Angus Scott, the parents of Samuel Nielsen. The Tech Justice Law Project claims Nielsen had been receiving medical advice from ChatGPT for months while the platform was encouraging increasingly dangerous behaviors. I'm Scott Carr.
1: And President Trump is doubling down on his comments that he doesn't think about Americans' finances when it comes to the Iran war. Trump was asked about the remark during an interview on Fox News that aired Friday night, and he called it, quote, a perfect statement. I'm Jim Forbes. President Trump says one of the leaders of ISIS has been killed in Nigeria. In an announcement on Friday night, the president said Abu Balil Aminuki has been killed by U.S. and Nigerian forces in a, quote, meticulously planned and very complex mission. Trump called Aminuki, quote, the most active terrorist in the world and second in command of ISIS, who thought he could hide in Africa. Trump added that the leader's death means ISIS global operation is greatly diminished. U.S. Africa Command said that other ISIS leaders were also killed in the attack. Taylor Swift and Beyonce are among the artists whose music is being historically preserved this year. Lisa Taylor explains.
3: The Library of Congress this week inducted 25 selections to the National Recording Registry that are considered culturally, historically, or aesthetically significant. This year's picks include Taylor Swift's 2014 album 1989, Beyoncé's hit Single Ladies Put a Ring on It, and classics like the Charlie Daniels Band,
4: The Devil Went Down to Georgia, He Was Looking for a Soul to Steal,
3: Gladys Knight and the Pips, and the Birds. I'm Lisa Taylor.
1: Gen Z shoppers are energizing a mall revival. Younger consumers prefer in-person shopping experiences over online carts. Data from Nielsen IQ shows Gen Z retail spending is expected to pass $12 trillion globally by 2030, with growth outpacing every other generation. Data from Circana also found shoppers between 18 and 24 years old made 62% of their general merchandise purchases in physical stores last year. And Napoleon Solo is the winner of the 151st Preakness Stakes. I'm Jim Forbes.
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10: Time now for a quick look at our KKNW weather update. Tonight we've got partly cloudy skies with a low of 43. For tomorrow, mostly sunny throughout the day and a high of 62. On Monday, cloudy and gradually becoming mostly sunny with a high of 65. Tuesday, partly sunny throughout the day with a high of 65. On Wednesday, mostly sunny and a high of 67. Thursday, mostly sunny with a high of 69. And on Friday, looks like we've got mostly sunny skies with a high of 69.
11: The views expressed on this program are those of the host, guest, and callers, and are not necessarily those of KKNW, its management, or other advertisers.
12: Okay, let's say that you're a tech billionaire.
13: All right.
12: And you're trying to decide what you should buy next because you already have the big yacht.
13: Sure.
12: You already have the compound in case the world ends.
13: Multiple compounds. I'm a billionaire.
12: You have the Gulf Stream.
13: Of course.
12: Okay. You have three or four different homes.
13: Absolutely.
12: And you have everybody to wait on you hand and foot.
13: I love it.
12: What else would you buy?
13: Neptune. I'm going to buy Neptune.
12: No, you'd want to buy a GD01.
13: Is that a swear word?
12: Here, look at the video. This is a GD01.
13: That is the ugliest looking robot I've ever seen in my entire life.
12: It's a transformer succulent for the 0.01%.
13: A succulent?
12: Here's what it is. It's a transforming, like a transformer.
13: Okay.
12: That folds into vehicle mode into a walking humanoid robot with a pilot seat on the inside.
13: Oh, I get in and I drive it.
12: Yes.
13: That's okay. Actually pretty cool.
12: It's like in like the action figure, right? The Transformers. Mm-hmm. So could you imagine walking into Costco with that?
13: I would need a pallet of mayonnaise, please. What are you going to do with that thing once you're in it?
12: You're going to walk around and be the boss. Okay.
13: I'm watching the video right now, and he just knocked down a wall.
12: Okay.
13: Oh, now it's crawling around like some sort of ape. That's creepy.
12: $650,000.
13: I will be putting it on my Amazon wish list.
12: You know what? I would buy that.
13: Of course you would.
12: I think that'd be so cool.
13: And then you'd use it once and put it right next to all the other tech that you never touch.
12: Who's sporting their Apple Watch since October? And then you tell me, oh, I give her 3 weeks. That's it.
13: One out of a billion. Good job, Apple Watch. You kept your attention. Every other technology, get in the pile.
12: I think, yeah, you've known me way too long. There is that. And on that happy note, welcome, ladies and gentlemen. It's the nation's largest, biggest, best award-winning show about all things digital. It's called The Kim Komando Show because, after all, I am America's beloved digital goddess here with you once again, trademarked, of course. And joining me is Andrew Babinski, our co-host. Hello there, Andrew.
13: Hi, Kim.
12: And just a reminder that you can catch us on the radio on over 430 top stations from coast to coast. And, of course, we're available as a podcast wherever you get your podcasts. Just search for Komando with a K, of course. And then you can also now get the Kim Komando Show as a YouTube show. And it is the bomb. We crush it week after week.
13: The bomb?
12: Yes.
13: That's how you want to draw them in and relate with the audience, by saying we're the bomb?
12: I thought that was really clever.
13: All right. Go over to youtube.com/Kim Komando.
12: Such a jerk face. Subscribe. You know what? You're just in a bad mood.
13: I am. I'm in an awful mood. And I haven't had air conditioning for 3 days. It's 105 degrees in Phoenix, Arizona.
12: And you stink.
13: I don't stink.
12: I have to tell you, I didn't want to be that one. I didn't want to be that person. But if you notice, I keep inching over and over and over.
13: Okay, then just pile on with I stink.
12: I mean, it's not like the sewer gas.
13: Oh, my but it's gosh. Close. It's so hot at my house. It's like a billion degrees.
12: And my house is like 66 degrees, 67. I don't like
13: you. Right now, in this moment in time, I don't like you.
12: YouTube.com/Kim Komando. Hit that big old subscribe
13: Go on, subscribe. Get revenge for me.
12: Gosh, the next time you're in a bad mood, just give me a heads up a little bit.
13: Okay, I'll give you a heads up, but I'm still coming in a bad mood. It's not going to change anything.
12: Okay, let's turn our frown upside down.
13: Okay.
12: Let's think of something positive.
13: I love Kim Komando.
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0: Research shows, on average, car accident victims with a lawyer get over 3 times more money than those without one. Better off with Booha.
1: Maybe there was a follow-up question, and like where you say something to Google Home and it says, well, what about this and what about that? Have you ever thought about this?
2: No.
1: Well, Austin Lincoln had a moment. Alexa asked how his day was going, and we have the audio.
2: Okay.
3: That is understandable, especially with you being in nursing school, right? That's what you said?
4: You're absolutely correct. I did say that. And I can see why that's confusing and concerning. I have some background information that helps me provide personalized responses, but I handled it poorly by bringing up nursing school without you mentioning it first. That would definitely feel weird. And I should have been more transparent about how I knew that detail.
1: Oh, creepy.
2: Handled it incorrectly. You're just mad you got caught, you stinking toaster.
1: Okay. Now, obviously, he never said that, you know, he was in nursing school.
2: Right. He probably does it like me. He just, you know, uses it as an appliance. Turn the right. lights on, turn the lights off. Open the garage, close the garage. Nothing else.
1: Now, Amazon says that, you know, they're trying to, like, make Alexa better. And so that this way she has some background information, as she mentioned, so that she can give you context.
2: But they don't grasp. That's just going to freak people out. It's creepy.
1: Yes. So, I mean, so if you had Alexa and right. you went home today, Alexa would say, why are you in such a nasty mood, Andrew?
2: Oh, they will know because of all the posts I put online about how I don't have air conditioning and I'm mad at a certain company.
1: And Alexa's sweating there on the speaker.
2: Right. It's malfunctioning. She's like, it's a billion degrees.
1: Sorry if I stink, Andrew. If you're wondering what your Alexa knows, just get into the app and look under voice history. And then you can also delete those.
2: You can delete it. You can take.
1: Yeah, you can delete it if you want to.
2: What percentage do you think of people would find this endearing or connect to it, opposed to those like him who was freaked out by it?
1: I think a lot of people would be freaked out.
2: I think it's overwhelming.
1: Yeah. But over time, that freaked outness will decrease because we'll just become accustomed to that. I mean, I know Claude knows me. Claude does.
2: Yeah.
1: I mean, I'll say, you know, reply to this email and it will put like little emojis and all the things in there. And it's kind of like me.
2: Quick story. Lisa always grabs my ChatGPT and asks questions as if I were severely depressed because she thinks it's hilarious.
1: Wait a minute. I'm going to do that to Barry. That is so good. So what kind of questions is she asking?
2: You know, like I'm going to break up with my fiance and all the children in the household hate me and I'm having multiple affairs. And then I have to get on there and say all that stuff was Lisa and none of it's true. And then, you know, ChatGPT tries to have that human response like, oh, ha ha, you too. Having a great time. Well, the last time she did it, she was like, hey, Chad, I need some help. I'm having this issue, blah, blah, blah. ChatGPT is like, nope, not falling for it. I know this is Lisa.
1: Oh,
2: isn't
1: wow.
2: that creepy?
1: That is very
2: she
1: creepy.
2: She was freaked out.
1: You know, I'm gonna do that to Barry.
2: Put that stuff in there?
1: No, I'll have to say something like, you know, forget that I really like 60s music.
2: Really mess with them?
1: Yeah.
2: I only like polka.
1: Broadway show tunes.
2: From now on, that's just Les Miserables.
1: And forget about the radio and ham radio. I'm into crocheting.
2: I'm also now a cross dresser.
1: That would be the best.
2: That would be awesome.
1: That would be good. You know, a lot of couples are struggling with IVF or infertility.
2: Yeah, I have a buddy that came out of pocket, $80,000 cash.
1: Wow.
2: Never to have a child.
1: There's a new AI outfit called Conceivable. And this is really something. They have put together an AI robotic assembly line. Okay. And so the AI will pick the right sperm, the eggs, make the embryos, and then from there pick out what they say are the viable embryos, the most viable embryos. The success rate is over 50% on conception.
2: Do we know how that compares to normal, traditional IVF?
1: I don't know the number, but I believe it's in the 20s or 30s.
2: Okay, so it's considerably higher. Okay,
1: so far, 19 children have been born this way. And it sounds really good because you have AI that is saying, you know, this is the healthiest embryo. This
2: right.
1: is the one.

0: that's going to be making it.
1: It's not changing genes or whoever this.
0: Oh, not yet.
1: Okay.
0: Not yet. We're not having that conversation yet, but it is, it's going to be happening where you're going to be like, I want a tall child.
1: Right.
0: I want blonde hair. I want blue eyes.
1: I don't know enough about biology that AI can just examine sperm and eggs and go, oh, this will make us a tall child.
0: Well, they will get in and look at the genes and they'll go in and they can.
1: Wow.
0: It's I think it's just a matter of time. But again, the company's called Conceivable, if you want to look it up. Not that you guys are going to have any more kids. You've
1: absolutely
0: got five.
1: No. It's like, I can't keep them cool. So I can't add a new one to the bunch.
0: But when you think about it, these are like the world's first kids that were born with a 5-star rating. Right. I mean, it's just that's the way it is. Moving on. The question is, what do you actually do at work? Now, I know what you do at work. Right. There's nothing.
1: I mean, you're not wrong.
0: Because you work for me and other people, just saying.
1: I just goof around for hours a day.
0: But if your answer is, I have a lot of meetings and I am a leader, then your job is probably going away.
1: Wow.
0: Because you are middle managers.
1: Quick sidebar. A couple of weeks ago, I did two career days at two different schools. And it was funny when I was sitting in the waiting room and I was sitting next to cops and firefighters and nurses. And then I saw the computer programmers. I actually thought me and him are the ones that are going to be eliminated because we have jobs. I mean, even in our business, they're trying to replace us with voice over AI and all that jazz. But I was like, the cops and the nurses, they're always going to be needed.
0: Nurses, to a certain extent.
1: Sure.
0: High-end nursing.
1: Okay.
0: Okay. But people who are taking your blood and stuff like that, those are gone. But wait, but we've talked about this, trades, mm-hmm. carpenters, you know, electricians, whatever it may be. But so with these middle managers, companies, that's who they're laying off. Like Coinbase, they just laid off 700 middle managers. And at Meta, there are now 50 employees for one manager, which that used to be like 3 to 5.
1: Right.
0: Okay. So if you are in a management position and you don't have anything in your repertoire that says I produce XYZ for the company that makes money, you're gone.
1: Even if you're the type of manager that can use artificial intelligence to manage those 50 employees?
0: You do have an edge for that.
1: Okay.
0: You do have an edge for that. All right. These are just some quick hits. China just dropped their Quinn AI glasses S1s.
1: Then they better pick them up.
0: That's the bomb. They have proactive AI built in. So what happens is that if there's rain in the forecast, your mm-hmm. glasses will say, don't forget your umbrella. If you're slouching in your chair, your AI glasses will be, I better sit up. If you're drinking too much coffee, I think you should have some water.
1: Do you know, are the Meta glasses catching on? Are people wearing them? Are they popular? Are they working out for the company? Because I don't know one person besides you and Ian who bought them because of what we do that legitimately owns them.
0: You see a lot of people online that are doing videos and social media posts.
1: Right.
0: But you're absolutely right. If you're walking around the streets, airports, you don't see a lot of people.
1: I don't see them.
0: But that's where they're betting them on. Also, new AirPods are coming, and they're going to have tiny cameras in the stems.
1: Of course, because we have to have cameras in our ears.
0: So you can point your ears at something like that and ask Siri.
1: Like what?
0: Like this.
1: What is that thing? That's awful. No wonder Tim Cook is getting fired. That's such a bad idea. Yeah.
0: It says point it at the fridge. And you can ask Siri, what's for dinner? Oh, my gosh. Then there's a tiny LED light that blinks when data is sent to the cloud. Okay, that's like putting a security camera inside your colon.
1: Right. Okay, I mean, like, no one needs ear canal cam.
0: Oh, I have to tell you this. So we're doing some pre-production, like what we're talking about, newsletters and uh-huh. shows and stuff. And Lauren comes in. She's like, there's a great story about the new iPhone 20.
1: Okay.
0: And I'm like, the iPhone 20? I said, we've got like the iPhone 18 coming out.
1: Right.
0: iPhone 20.
1: I mean, she get tricked?
0: No, it's like some guy who's speculating with the iPhone 20. But you know what? These web tech blogs are so desperate for clicks.
1: Right.
0: You know, it's like, gosh.
1: And that's why they're all doing the glasses. And they're the only ones who's using them.
0: The new iPhone 20 is coming out soon.
1: Oh, yeah. Only in 2.5 years?
0: Well, the foldable iPhone will be here in September.
1: You for real, real?
0: Yes, yes.
1: I got to see it. I got to see it in action before I decide.
0: I don't know. The iPhone 18, 17, whatever, they're all going to be the same size, and they're just huge.
1: Honestly, man, I have the big one.
0: Yeah.
1: So if it's not much bigger, I wouldn't mind having it.
0: Well, a lot of people like still like the little tiny phones.
1: Not me. I like big GoPro Max, but I still carry around a 16, and it's no different than the 20. They're exactly the same.
0: You know, the other day, we were talking phones with some people at dinner. And they're like, so Barry, what kind of phone do you have? He's like, I have the iPhone 15. And they're like, Kim, which phone do you have? Like the 17. They're like, Barry's like, how come I got the 15? And you got, I'm like, it's been only a year.
1: Right, calm down.
0: Okay.
1: ChatGPT said you don't need it because you're only listening to polka music.
0: Don't worry about it. Hey, listen, here's something they don't teach you in school. Until the 1990s, the U.S. government classified encryption as munition. Literally, it was on the same restricted list as firearms and explosives. They weren't wrong. 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All right, coming right up, we're going to start over your phone calls. 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

0: you haven't already, make sure that you sign up for our free newsletter. 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
1: Wow.
0: Isn't that crazy?
1: That's awesome.
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1: Last weekend, we did a staycation at a casino resort here in town.
0: Okay.
1: Fabulous trip, but during which I lost my wallet. And not a big deal.
0: Got no money in it.
1: No, there was $7,000 in it.
0: Oh, wow.
1: Yeah. And I have an AirTag. So I go over to security, and they're like, oh, we don't have it turned into lost and found, but you have an AirTag. Let's pull out your phone, and let's try to find it. So we turn it on, and it shows where it is, and we walk over to that area, and then it starts moving around.
0: Oh.
1: And so me and the security guard are following what's happening, but there's nothing there. It's to no end. And then I'm like, I have to retrace my steps. So I go back to the elevator, I go to the bathroom, walk in the bathroom, it's laying right there on the floor.
0: Wow.
1: I know. But when I went back to the security guard to tell him I found it, he was like, there is too many devices here. That's the problem. If there's so many devices, it just gets confused. Is like that accurate?
0: Yes.
1: Oh, that's so frustrating. That's why you have the AirTag. I'm following old ladies around to the back of
0: sniffing their dogs,
1: seeing if they got my wallet.
0: Meanwhile, you left it in the toilet.
1: He was sitting on the floor, untouched.
0: Hey, AI is here helping companies get ahead. 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
0: Here's something they don't teach you in school. Until the 90s, the U.S. government classified encryption as munition, literally. It was on the same restricted list as firearms and explosives. 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
3: NBC News Radio, I'm Jim Forbes. A Republican Senate primary in Louisiana is expected to advance to a runoff. Incumbent GOP Senator Bill Cassidy did not get enough votes to advance. Instead, Congresswoman Julia Letlow and John Fleming will face off next month. And the acting head of the U.S. Food and Drug Administration's Drug Center has been fired. Lisa Carton has more.
4: Tracy Beth Hogue posted on her social media Friday that she was fired, and the FDA's website shows she was replaced by Deputy Michael Davis. This comes after FDA Commissioner Marty McCary was replaced with Kyle Diamantas, who had been FDA Commissioner for Food. Davis, the new acting director for the Center for Drug Evaluation and Research, had been the deputy director of CDER for about a year. Hogue's and McCary's departures come amid widespread change at the agency, which has lost thousands of people since President Trump took office. I'm Lisa Carter.
3: And I'm Jim Forbes.
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6: 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It's Joey J here with another weekly movie minute for those who want to play and perhaps solve a mystery.
7: We found George on the grass and he's not moving.
8: What?
7: Our shepherd was murdered. And we shall solve the crime.
6: For the latter, we're talking about Hugh Jackman, a herdsman murdered in his prime, and his lambs looking to piece a few clues together in The Sheep Detectives. And this one came as probably the first major surprise of the summer. Like the holy combination of Babe meets Knives Out, and director Kyle Balda, along with his cast, also featuring Emma Thompson, Julia Louis-Dreyfus, and Bryan Cranston, yeah, it's stacked, owns up to both of those pillars with utter affection and chaos aplenty. Take the family, but then don't be surprised if the guys split off to have their own fun with Mortal Kombat 2.
9: The rules of the tournament are simple. Our fates would not be settled by the size of our armies. They would be decided by combat.
10: Freeze him!
6: Mate. Unlike the previous MK film, which was plagued by a total identity crisis, director Simon McCoy and his ensemble, now led by Carl Urban as the effusive Johnny Cage, more than course correct. This one had its eyes on the ball. It's that much more faithful to the games, as cheesy and action-heavy as they get. Momentum and focus still pose an issue, but it still manages to raise its own bar quite nicely. The fans will be pleased. Both are in theaters this weekend, and this is Joey J for KKNW.
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12: Time now for a quick look at our KKNW weather update. Tonight we've got partly cloudy skies with a low of 43. For tomorrow, mostly sunny throughout the day and a high of 62. On Monday, cloudy and gradually becoming mostly sunny with the high of 65. Tuesday, partly sunny throughout the day with the high of 65. On Wednesday, mostly sunny and a high of 67. Thursday, mostly sunny with the high of 69. And on Friday, looks like we've got mostly sunny skies with the high of 69.
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0: 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All right, so I'm sure you've heard about people who are live streaming.
1: Of course.
0: You know, they do an event.
1: They're all over social media.
0: They do a reunion or a concert.
1: Or they're game playing.
0: That's
1: or
0: true.
1: Or they're cleaning their house.
0: Yeah. Well, Emily CC, she's been live on the internet, awake, asleep, eating, driving, moving cross country for over 4 years straight.
1: Whoa.
0: Okay. Every single moment, she's 28 years old. She has over 400,000 Twitch followers. CNN went on a road trip with her from Austin to L.A. to figure out what it means to live your entire digital life on camera. Welcome to the show, Emily.
2: Hi, Kim. Thank you so much for inviting me on.
0: Oh, you betcha. So what is it like streaming your life 24/7?
2: It's basically just an accidental Truman Show. I just do everything besides go to the bathroom on stream.
0: And so what made you want to do this?
2: I never planned for this. It kind of just happened. I was the first person to hit 100 days, and it was super exciting, and I felt like super supported, and I just thought, let me try 3 months, let me try 6 months. Then it became a year, and then I kind of just couldn't stop.
1: How does it impact you financially? Like, is this how you make your money?
2: Yeah, Twitch is my main income, the same with sponsors.
1: Okay.
2: So I've been a Twitch streamer for over 10 years now.
0: Wow. So I'm sure there's been great things that you have live streamed. What has been like a bad thing that you were like, ooh, I don't know if that should have gone out?
2: Ooh, okay. We can get really personal. I did experience a death in my family last year. That was pretty rough to navigate, like my, you know, going through grief.
0: I imagine.
2: Yeah, it didn't happen on stream, but, you know, it was still really hard because I'm just the type of person to show all of my emotions. Mm-hmm. And, you know, doing that to random people on the internet sometimes isn't very smart.
0: Did you find you got support from your audience, though, and your followers?
2: No, I had so much support. It made it easier, but there was those people that, you know, also made it worse.
0: Oh, yeah.
2: There's a lot of, you know, mean people,
0: there.
2: Too. So. Yeah, the good outweighed the bad, though.
1: Are there moments where you can, like, mute yourself? Or what if you need to make a phone call giving out personal information? Or you want to be intimate with your partner? Like, are there times where you just turn the camera away? Like, how do you handle those?
2: So, yeah, like, right now, if you guys wanted me to mute my stream, I would have done it for you.
1: Okay.
2: I just sit in front of the camera and I mute, and then people realize like I'm on the phone.
1: Okay.
2: And I don't have a significant other, so that's like easy for me to navigate because I don't have to deal with that.
0: That would be a tough one.
1: Yeah.
0: I mean,
2: that would be weird.
0: Yeah. You know, hi, I'm Emily, and everything that we are going to be doing is going to be on Twitch.
1: Yeah. Have you attempted to date? And when you bring it up, the person's like, well, I don't want to be a part of that.
2: I haven't attempted to date. I've only thought about it as like a content idea because I know it just would be nearly impossible to do a really long live stream every day and then have like a boyfriend, like just it would be too hard.
0: So now you're streaming even when you're sleeping.
2: Yeah, I just was. I woke up 2 hours ago and they could see me. But I'd like to think like I'm like a second monitor streamer. Like people have me on their second monitor.
1: Mm.
2: I have like a words game while I'm sleeping that they can play.
0: Oh,
2: or,
0: okay.
2: Like,
0: all right. I get that.
2: Feel like brain sounds so people can fall asleep to that too. So
0: have you ever thought about stopping the stream?
2: Oh my god, yeah, of course.
1: And what's stopping you from stopping?
2: I don't know. I just maybe I have a problem now. I don't know. I've definitely thought about stopping, but it's just a big part of my life now. It would feel very weird to end it like abruptly. I really would have to plan it if it ever ended.
0: Yeah, because you know that would be a tough one.
1: Oh yeah, I mean you're changed. It's like anyone when they're quitting their job. I've been going to this office for the same office for 10 years, and now I'm going to do something totally different.
0: Well, no, this is 24/7.
1: But it's still it's an emotional decision to make.
0: I mean.
2: Yeah.
0: Yeah, I mean, because, you know, your whole life has revolved around it.
1: So over this whole period of time, you've never stopped and just taken a break?
2: The only times I've taken a break is when I experienced a death in my family, I like would just go lay in my bed, or I would just like take a walk. But that's about it. I don't take super long breaks. I always try to at least get back onto the camera or in the background.
1: Okay.
0: So are you having fun? Are you liking doing this?
2: I really do have fun streaming, though, because I've always played video games my whole life. So it only, like, it makes sense. Like, this is, like, my dream job. I get to do what I've always done and then maybe get paid from it. So, and then I get to travel. I'm going to Vegas this weekend. I get to bring my stream and just explore and do travel streams. I have fun.
0: Okay, so when you travel, what kind of gear do you bring with?
2: I have a big backpack. It's called the Unlimited IRL Backpack. It's, like, the, like, ultimate streamer backpack. And then I use my Android in case I need like a backup.
1: Okay.
0: Well, because I thought didn't you have like a van or something, or was that just the CNN show?
2: Oh no, that was just with CNN. Donnie joined me in my car, and then they had a car behind us.
0: Oh, I see. So what comes next? I mean, you know, say where would you want to be in say 2 to 5 years from now?
2: I don't know. I hope doing something within the streaming world, maybe entertainment, just anything around there. I haven't really thought that ahead. I just hope I'm still like happy and doing some type of streaming.
0: You know, it's an interesting situation.
1: And she made the final point right there was as long as she's happy.
0: Right.
1: Who cares? As long as she's happy. She's making a living.
0: She's got 400,000 followers. She's doing great.
1: They're enjoying her. They're loving the content. But at some point, she might just say, this is tiring, and she's going to shut it off. I disagree with her, though. I wouldn't plan it. I would be you could break the internet if just one day someone who's been streaming 24/7 for 10 straight years just turns off the camera.
0: It's true. We'd be like, what happened to Emily?
1: The mystery and the intrigue behind that. That would be phenomenal.
0: And then she comes back with Mr. Beast. Then be like, I knew it. Maybe we should live stream your life.
1: No, thank you.
0: I wouldn't do it.
1: Mm-mm.
0: No, I wouldn't like that at all.
1: It also would have to be on HBO, especially this week.
0: Yeah. Oh, you really need to take a shower. I'm just saying. Even if you do get on HBO. Hey, listen, you know that glow that you see on people who just seem to radiate health, not the glow on Andrew because he's sweating. It's not just great lighting. It's what's happening inside their bodies. 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
0: Have you ever heard of something called a mood board?
1: No.
0: No, what do you look at me like I'm like an alien?
1: I'm not on Pinterest. I guarantee you found mood board on Pinterest.
0: No. Mood board is something that we have done here on the show when we decided what color would the Kim Komando show be.
1: Okay.
0: And I selected blue. That's why you see blue all over, because blue signifies trust.
1: Okay.
0: And so with a mood board, you're saying, you know, what does my company feel like? And what do I want my business to portray? And what kind of fonts do I want to use? What could be some secondary colors? And so if you were to pay a company to do a mood board for you, it would be at least 10 grand. I mean.
1: Do you think people would trust you less if the lights behind us were orange?
0: That's what psychology says, yes.
1: But do you think it goes that far?
0: No, because I think I have a high trust factor because of who I am and right. What we do and things like that. But also orange would signify action, movement, and I don't think it would be as calming and soothing as what we're talking about.
1: You know, 10 grand to decide on what color?
0: It's called a mood board. It
1: That's
0: is.
1: That's crazy.
0: But it's more than that. It's like the whole feel of the business mm-hmm. and what you're going to do. The reason why I bring this up is that Google has something called now the Mix Board, a Google Mix Board. And we have a link to it over at commando.com. And with a Mix Board, if you have any type of product, any type of idea, and you're trying to figure out what are the aesthetics around it, is that you don't have to pay 10 grand. It's free. Okay. And Google, this Mix Board uses AI to make that mood board for you. It's actually very, very
1: cool. Have you tested it with your brand to see if it matched with the blue?
0: It actually came up with some other ideas. That I think that we're going to be using because, you know, we have this whole initiative coming for AI.
1: Mm-hmm.
0: And so it kind of was modifying a little bit. And even like the logo for The Current,
1: mm-hmm.
0: I mean, I didn't pay a lot. I think I paid like $750 to her for a person to actually design that logo.
1: Right.
0: And then the mix board came in and went, not so much.
1: Okay. Did it have alternatives?
0: It did. I didn't like the alternatives, but I can see where it was going.
1: Right.
0: So, again, that's called the Google Mix Board. Hey, listen, we have more of your phone calls coming up.
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1: Yeah, real quick story. I have a coworker named Jane. He got attacked and threatened by someone text messaging him trying to sell him something. He found out about Incogni, signed up, absolutely loved it. We had guests in the studio the other week, and one of the guests goes, "Oh, I keep getting these spam calls." And he jumps up. He's like, "Let me tell you about Kim Komando's Incogni." And he sold it to him right there standing in the studio.
0: Did he use privacykim.com?
1: He did. Okay, he absolutely did. He's like, "Well, you got to get it through this website so you get the discount."
0: We love them for that. Thank you. Well, that was it. That's a crazy story right there.
1: Oh, yeah.
0: All right. So our next guest has done something that a lot of people can't claim. He made Morgan Freeman, Woody Harrelson, and others look like criminals. He's a world-class musician by the name of Ben Sideman, and he's also a world-class pickpocket and the resident magician at the Mandalay Bay in Las Vegas.
1: Oh, cool.
0: So joining us is Ben. Hello there, Ben.
2: Hey, Kim. How's it going?
0: Good.
1: Hold on one second. Ben, what card am I holding?
2: That would be the six of clubs in one hand and your credit card in the left hand.
1: He is so good.
2: I'm very good. I'm very good. By the way, Kim, I believe you said I'm a musician. I am a magician. I cannot play music.
0: Oh, I'm sorry.
1: No, sing us a song.
2: That was my New Jersey
0: accent that just came out.
2: Right. No, I've been getting that my entire life, which results in me often waiting backstage being like, should I find a violin? How do I do this?
0: Come on, you're a magician. You can do that.
2: Yeah.
0: All right, so,
2: I am indeed.
0: So I watched this video of you. You're amazing. It was nine different ways that you can steal from somebody. It has 8.8 million views right now. And,
2: thanks.
0: And the question that I had that I really want to talk about is it possible to pickpocket somebody who's using like an Apple Watch?
2: Oh, certainly.
0: Or even
2: Apple Watches, or
0: your watch, because you can pay with your watch or your phone.
2: Yeah.
0: Now you can tap to pay. What are some ways that you could actually get in there and do that?
2: Well, truthfully, almost anything can be stolen, and I like to tell people the best way to protect yourself is to look at trust differently. Like, so Kim, we think of trust as a binary, right? I trust this person or I don't trust that person. And I think in general, that's a mistake. I think instead we should think of it as a sliding scale, because that way you can update the amount of trust you have for a situation based on circumstances and data, not just like a feeling, which can lead you astray. So I like to put that idea in people's heads who want to help protect themselves and keep themselves safe, because like anything can be stolen, a phone, a wallet, a watch, all of these things can be stolen. And when it comes to the way technology now interfaces with how we make payments, it's also very important to have these security practices in place, because if something does go missing, you want to have that two-factor authentication turned on. You want to have biometric turned on, right?
0: Facial ID, still a lot of good stuff.
2: Exactly. Because the truth is, things just can be stolen. And people are shocked by how easy it can be to take something without your knowledge.
1: What's the biggest thing that you've pickpocketed without someone noticing?
2: This is going to be a scoop, because I immediately knew the answer to this question, but I don't think I've said it publicly yet.
1: Okay.
2: So I'm in San Antonio, Texas. I'm in front of 1,000 people in a banquet room. I bring three men up on stage to do a routine where I pick their pockets. And the big reveal at the end is that I've stolen a ton of things from them and they have no idea. The audience doesn't know. And often I'm working very quickly. So I'm thinking as I go, okay, that was a phone, those were car keys, but I don't always know. And I stole something that felt bigger than average, but I felt sort of like a leathery sort of like maybe rubber. I was like, it's probably a wallet. And I go to return everything. You, sir, is that your cell phone? You, sir, is that your driver's license? And then you, sir, is that your gun?
0: Oh, no.
1: Oh, no. A man's gun,
2: holster and all. He had taken it off for the show. He had taken off the holster, put it into his pocket. And as I was doing the steal, I remember thinking, well, that was heavy. But I didn't quite clock it because, you know, I didn't expect to steal a gun.
1: That's like a federal crime.
2: That answers your question. Yeah, that is for sure the biggest and heaviest thing I've stolen.
0: So I heard that you got started as doing pickpocket as a kid. Is that right?
2: Well, when I was about 15 or 16 years old, I learned that you could steal someone's watch. And I studied the technique. I learned it from an old book on pickpocketing, but theatrical pickpocketing, which is in the magic literature. And I read that you could steal someone's watch. And I was at a little family gathering, and I took my grandma's watch without her knowing.
0: The damn kid.
2: I gave it back. And the look in her face, she was just filled with amazement and wonder. And that's when I sort of realized, oh, this is really powerful. This is really strong, right? It created such a moment of magic and amazement. And that's sort of when I really got into wanting to learn about it.
0: Well, Ben, thanks for coming on board and telling us more about pickpockets.
1: Now watch. I'm going to make the guests disappear. I did it. He's gone.
0: What a great guy. I tell you, if you haven't seen the video, you should. 8.8 million views. He goes through all these different ways. And next time I'm going to Vegas, I'm going to show.
1: Yeah,
0: I think it'd be a lot of fun. It's much better than the Blue Man thing.
1: It looks very entertaining.
0: It does. All right, we have more coming up.
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0: So there's this guy who got in a Waymo in San Francisco to catch a flight to San Diego. So he gets in the Waymo, gets to the airport, gets out of the Waymo, and the Waymo drives off with his luggage in the trunk.
1: Okay. That's a simple mistake. I mean, an Uber driver could have done the same thing.
0: Well, he was banging and running after the Uber, after the Waymo, and the Waymo's going,
1: security, security.
0: I'm not doing that. So then he called Waymo, and they said, well, he's already back in the parking lot. So,
1: okay.
0: If you want your luggage, then what you need to do is give us the money. We'll ship it to you. So bottom line here is that if you're in a Waymo, sometimes the trunk, what they say, latch will malfunction. And so you might want to put a note in there and just say, I have luggage in the trunk.
1: Or just keep it on your lap.
0: That's probably the easier way. And if you haven't already, make sure that you sign up for our free newsletters over at GetKim.com.
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3: NBC News Radio, I'm Jim Forbes. A giant U.S. aircraft carrier has finally returned home from the Middle East. The sailors' families gathered at Naval Station Norfolk in Virginia on Saturday to welcome home the USS Gerald R. Ford after nearly a year at sea. At least 8 people are injured after a car drove onto a crowded sidewalk in northern Italy. Police in the city of Modena said 4 of the injured are in serious condition, including one woman who reportedly lost both of her legs. The mayor of Modena said it appears the attack was deliberate. Eric Trump, son of President Trump, says he's suing MS Now and one of its hosts. Scott Carr has the story.
4: Eric Trump writes in a post on X he intends to sue Jen Psaki and MS Now over what he says was a false report alleging he sits on the board of a company trying to do business in China. Eric accompanied his father on his recent state visit to Beijing, where the president met with Chinese leader Xi Jinping, but insists he has no business interest in China and only went on the trip because he adores his father and would not miss being by his side for what he calls an incredible moment.
3: And Taylor Swift and Beyonce are among the artists whose music is being historically preserved this year. Lisa Taylor has the story. I got a blank space, baby,
5: and I'll write your name. The Library of Congress this week inducted 25 selections to the National Recording Registry that are considered culturally, historically, or aesthetically significant. This year's picks include Taylor Swift's 2014 album 1989, Beyonce's hit Single Ladies Put a Ring on It, and classics like the Charlie Daniels Band,
6: The Devil Went Down to Georgia, He Was Looking for a Soul to Steal,
5: Gladys Knight and the Pips, and the Birds. I'm Lisa Taylor.
3: And I'm Jim Forbes. A new study has found a brain chemistry difference in people with anxiety. Lisa Carton has this story.
7: Scientists at the University of California found that people with anxiety disorders have lower levels of choline, a nutrient needed for healthy brain function. The strongest difference was noted in the prefrontal cortex, the area tied to emotional control and decision-making. Researchers say the discovery is the first clear chemical brain pattern linked to anxiety and could lead to new nutrition-based treatments. I'm Lisa Carton.
3: A firefighter is dead and several people are in serious condition after a burning silo exploded at a lumber mill in Maine. Officials say the fire spread fast at Robbins Lumber in Searsmont Friday morning after flames entered a nearby silo, causing a huge explosion. At least 10 people were injured in the blast, and the Kennebunk Fire Department says several firefighters suffered significant burns after their equipment caught fire. The NYPD says a 15-year-old boy has been charged with attempted murder for his role in a wild gunfight that left a little girl grazed by a bullet. Lisa Salvati has this story.
8: Cops say the boy, whose name is being withheld because of his age, is also facing assault and weapons charges. It happened in broad daylight near Southern Boulevard and Westchester Avenue in the Bronx. The New York Daily News reports the 5-year-old girl's mother says she was holding her daughter's hand when she noticed a group of guys, sensed they were about to fight, ran into a store, and then bullets started flying. The girl was grazed behind her ear and is expected to recover. Police are still looking for 2 other suspects in and say they believe the gunfight was gang-related. In New York, I'm Lisa Salvati.
3: And Health Secretary Robert F. Kennedy Jr. looks to be ruling out a 2028 run for president. In a recent interview with KFF Health News, the health secretary said he's not going to run in 2028. I'm Jim Forbes.
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14: Time now for a quick look at our KKNW weather update. Tonight we've got partly cloudy skies with a low of 43. For tomorrow, mostly sunny throughout the day and a high of 62. On Monday, cloudy and gradually becoming mostly sunny with a high of 65. Tuesday, partly sunny throughout the day with a high of 65. On Wednesday, mostly sunny and a high of 67. Thursday, mostly sunny with a high of 69. And on Friday, looks like we've got mostly sunny skies with a high of 69.
0: So we have all these initiatives right now that will, they say, protect our children online. So that this way, you have to be, say, at least 13 years old and prove that you're 13 years old in order for you to, say, get on social media or right. a certain game or anything like that.
1: How do you prove you're 13 when you're 13?
0: They do have a way to do that. They look at your facial structure. Okay. AI will analyze your facial structure to say whether or not you're 13 or 14, whatever it may be. And so what the kids are doing is like they'll use a cousin or a brother
1: sure.
0: or and they've tried to use pictures, but they have found a way that to avoid all the age verification systems is by going on Amazon and buying a $4 mustache.
1: That's it. That's all it takes.
0: That's it.
1: That is. Well, you got to be 21. You have a stash.
0: You put that on and then suddenly it's like, oh, come on in, buddy.
1: AI is stupid.
0: Isn't that ridiculous?
1: This is the thing that's going to destroy 70% of the jobs on this planet. The thing that thinks anything with a mustache. Oh, yeah. I see that lizard has a mustache. Obviously, it's 13 and should have an iTunes account.
0: Well, they'll probably, I mean, they're going to work, they'll figure out a way to work around that. But I'm surprised that, you know, that they didn't realize this before they released the whole system.
1: Are you really?
0: Yeah.
1: It's ready, shoot, aim with these That's AI right. companies.
0: I know. Sometimes their techniques like mustaches and prevention just hasn't grown on me.
1: No, it hasn't. Oh. Hopefully it doesn't.
0: There is that. There's a lot of things I don't want, and that's a mustache. And on that happy note, welcome. I'm Kim Komando, America's beloved digital goddess. And let me tell you, this is the nation's biggest, best, award-winning show about all things digital. And you can find us on over 430 top radio stations from coast to coast. And of course, we are available on YouTube. 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
1: Subscribe. It's that simple. Just go and subscribe. Now that we have the new set, we're starting to do the podcast again. We're doing the show here. We have all this content. Go and subscribe. So anytime we put something on YouTube, you're notified and it's easy to find it.
0: It is. It's fabulous. We have 130,000 subscribers. And if you look on the set, we have we have that YouTube award.
1: Oh, it's all the way up there.
0: Up on the top. It's right next to my National Radio Hall of Fame Award.
1: Is that the only reason you mentioned the YouTube award so you could point at the Hall of Fame Award?
0: That's a big deal.
1: Yeah.
0: And then underneath that is the Arizona Broadcasters Hall of Fame Award.
1: I'm just looking for where your Grammy is.
0: Oh, yeah. I'm working on that.
1: Oh, okay.
0: Are you in the Arizona Broadcasting Hall of Fame?
1: I'm not.
0: Are you in the National Radio Hall of Fame?
1: I am.
0: Oh, you're such a liar.
1: Yeah, I'm not.
0: I'll tell you, when they told me I was in the National Radio Hall of Fame, I was like, what?
1: Are you sure it's me?
0: Yeah, I just do a little tech show.
1: Is there a Kim Romando that does a big show in New York?
0: Just saying. 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It doesn't guess, it just knows. So that this way you can make decisions based on data and artificial intelligence, not on your gut. You get alerted to red flags before they turn into problems. 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I make sure that I know exactly what's happening in the

0: Research shows, on average, car accident victims with a lawyer get over 3 times more money than those without one. Better off with Booha.
1: This is what happened. Take a listen.
2: The rise of artificial intelligence is the next industrial revolution. What happened? Okay. Yeah, I struck a chord.
1: Yes, well, they're all booing her because right. They just spent 4 years of their lives learning something in college that they're getting replaced with.
3: But she's so clueless that she doesn't know why they're booing. She says, what happened?
1: No. She tried to get back on her feet by later on saying, well, a few years ago, we didn't have artificial intelligence. And now we have artificial intelligence. And blah, blah, blah, blah.
3: Basically, what she said is your degree in psychology, worth bupkis. Your degree in managerial business, worth bupkis. Because we're going to hire companies to hire AI to replace you.
1: Okay, so here's her other quote. They kept booing her.
3: Sure.
1: Okay. Then she said, We've got a bipolar topic here.
3: Bipolar?
1: Topic, yeah. She goes, I love it. It's passion. Let's go. Okay. University of Central Florida's College of Arts and Humanities. If you need a commencement speaker that can actually keep the audience.
3: Yeah, the arts is not the group that you want to talk about.
1: Oh,
3: everyone
1: really?
3: In the arts
1: yes.
3: hates AI. It's yes. taking away all their livelihoods.
1: Let me tell you something. I did this image for the newsletter that it would have taken. I would have had to have worked with our graphic artist when we had a full-time graphic artist.
3: Right.
1: I bet you it would have taken her 4 hours to do.
3: Okay.
1: I mean, and then not just 4 hours. 4 hours of going back and forth, back and forth. What do you think about this? This color here, that whole thing. I did it myself in like maybe a minute.
3: And I'm going to ask a question. And I don't want you to feel bad. But is there anything inside of you that says I could be employing another person? I'd be giving another job if I didn't use AI for that need here at this company?
1: No, because I can take that salary and I can put it towards something else.
3: Okay.
1: So I'm not paying $60,000 for a full-time graphic artist when I can take that money and put it towards, this whole AI initiative that we're doing. So I don't feel bad.
3: Okay.
1: Because I also think that if you don't innovate, you've heard me say this so many times, you're going to evaporate.
3: Right.
1: So I don't know how many times you've heard me say, and I've told the staff, if you don't know AI, you can't be here.
3: Right.
1: You've got to move with the times. All right. Moving along. I almost admire a scam that is this boring.
3: Okay.
1: Hackers are using a Google Drive sharing loophole to send out a Google alert tied to a document to verify your access to an account.
3: Okay.
1: Looks totally legit. And all it says is verify your access. And then if you click, I'll verify my access. Bingo. They have your login information.
3: Oh, gosh.
1: So if you get something that says verify your access, and you're like, what is that? Okay.
3: I don't trust emails anymore. Like I said, we applied for a credit card, and within like 4 hours, I got an email from the bank saying, we've declined your application because we fear ID theft.
1: Okay.
3: Then they sent me an email saying, hey, click here, upload some documents. No way. There is 0.0% chance I would even think to click. Even though it was legitimate, I called customer service and they said, yes, they sent it out. I still would not click on it.
1: Now, well, instead of clicking on it, what if you just went to the website?
3: But it was
1: the same thing.
3: ID portal to upload documents.
1: I see.
3: And the woman on the customer service is like, you have to go back and click it. And I said, can you just directly text message it to me?
1: No.
3: I don't know why I feel safer, but I'm not going to go click on anything in my email. That's how paranoid these scammers have us.
1: Well, that's good, though.
3: Yeah, it's better to be that way than the opposite.
1: Exactly. So Google had this big event this past week. And one of the things that came out is that Chromebooks are dead. And that now they're going to be called Google Books.
3: Same thing, just a different name?
1: Yeah.
3: Okay. I love these companies sometimes.
1: Meanwhile, Anthropic users have been getting messages. And I have never seen this message. And if you are watching or listening,

0: and you've gotten this message, I'd love to hear from you. So you're sitting there, you're working with Claude, and it's getting close to midnight. And you ask Claude a question, and then Claude comes back and goes, you know what? It's time for you to go to bed.
1: Oh, stop using me?
0: Yes.
1: A company is telling you not to use their product?
0: You need your beauty rest.
1: Them and TikTok. Those are the only two ones I've ever heard of. Because TikTok does that all the time. You've been scrolling for too long. Put the phone down.
0: Now AI is. Well, they're probably trying to save some, you know, compute power.
1: Exactly. Well. Save some water.
0: Rivian trucks. I always think they're so cute.
1: They are. They're really attractive. But I've heard it's like an awful company that's just going to fall apart and it's not going to be profitable and nobody buys them.
0: I've heard that too. Although I see them on the road.
1: I like them.
0: I like it. It looks like little eyeballs.
1: But everything that I've heard about is like no one, this company's going to fall apart. Don't buy their trucks.
0: But they keep going. So well, we don't really
1: good
0: know.
1: Good for them. And I hope they have a great looking truck.
0: Okay. The reason why I bring it up is not because I want a Rivian. Or I'm going to go buy a Rivian, mm-hmm. is that we have had Apple CarPlay and Android Car Auto, whatever they're calling it lately, because I think they just changed the name the other day. But it really doesn't do very much. I mean, it does, but it doesn't.
1: Sure.
0: I mean, so like if you're in CarPlay, I mean, you can get your text messages, you can make a phone call, it can give you directions, and you can play our podcast, whatever it may be. But Rivian just pushed out an update that says it is a preview of everything that you need. So that if you get in the car and it goes, we'll say, oh, hi, Andrew.
1: Hi, Rivian.
0: And then it'll say, do you want to pick up that podcast where you left off?
1: Sure.
0: It looks like you haven't had your coffee today.
1: Right.
0: Would you like us to stop?
1: Sure.
0: You are stinky in the car.
1: What? You too? Kim's hacked my Rivian.
0: And it will also put together playlists for you. And I mean, and so, but that's where the future of the car is going.
1: Sure.
0: So that's the only reason why I bring it up.
1: So a company like Apple, they should have this feature in what, 7-12 years?
0: Well, Samsung will have it first.
1: Yeah, obviously. Okay, then, that's why I picked on Apple.
0: Poor Tim Cook. Only walking away with, I don't know, $25 billion.
1: Do you think that would get old? Or do you want that type of interaction?
0: I think it will grow.
1: Okay.
0: I think.
1: But for you personally.
0: Yeah, I would like it.
1: Every single time you get in the car, you got to answer 25 questions.
0: Well, I think there's probably a way for you to say, listen, I'm in a bad mood. Just shut up. Okay. And that's just.
1: Bad mood mode.
0: That's it. 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

0: 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All right, let's get started with phone calls, Andrew. What do you think? Alexandra in Pittsburgh, Pennsylvania. Welcome to the show.
1: Hi, Kim. Hi, Andrew. Thank you for recognizing my question.
0: You're welcome. What's going on?
1: I am at a precipice of writing a book, and I would like to turn it into a series with an audio book. And my concern is, how do I protect my intellectual property, such as the voices of each of the characters? And is there a voice analyzation program that I could attain, like the timbre, the harmonics, the footprint of each character, and then license that, or actually copyright or patent that?
2: Who does the voices currently for the characters? Is it you?
1: I don't have the voice for each of my characters, so I would need to start open auditions for that. And before I do that, I want to have the legality part in place, and that's where I run into a problem.
0: Yeah, see, and you know, we're not lawyers, can't give you legal advice at all. I mean, that's not our game. But I will tell you that, you know, you were talking about open auditions for voices. I don't know if you've ever listened to any of the AI voices, but they're phenomenal.
1: Understood, but AI cannot be a part of this. In the book world that I have been researching, many authors and book companies, when you tell them there's AI, they're a little shy because they don't know if it's one authentic original.
0: That's true. But the AI, but the AI voices would just be voicing whatever you have written. So, but I think you would be remiss in not using artificial intelligence, at least to do a whole bunch of things, to look at the quality of the story, to look at the to see what the cadence should be, and if this is something that you could have other people, you know, you'd be like having almost a third party evaluate the viability of this book. There's a prompt called a pre-mortem. Have you ever heard about that?
2: No.
0: A pre-mortem. It comes from Harvard Business School. Is that you feed your idea into AI, and we have the pre-mortem quote over. Or a prompt, rather, on our website. So you feed your idea into AI using this pre-mortem quote, basically to say, my business has failed. This was the idea. This was what I was trying to do. So tell me what I could have done differently that would have prevented that failure.
2: And you don't have to be on the brink of failure. You're just doing this to see what improvements you can make, even if it's a successful business.
0: Before you even launch it.
2: Yeah.
0: Okay. So I would do this with your particular book series, and then I'd also look at these AI voices. We use them here for commercials, things like that. You can change the cadence and all kinds of great things like that. But as long as you pay the monthly fee. But if you do want to do open auditions, and if you are looking for voices, there's an organization called Pratt, that's PRAAT.org. And just go over there, read their materials. That's where you can start looking at really getting into the legality of different voices. But if you do need a copyright attorney, that's not us.
2: No, absolutely.
0: You need to have somebody who actually knows what they're doing in that regard.
2: I wouldn't even come to us to fight a parking ticket. For that, but yeah.
0: I think I could do a parking ticket.
2: I wouldn't trust me.
0: I'd put it into chat. 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
2: NBC News Radio, I'm Jim Forbes. President Trump is defending comments he made, saying he doesn't think about Americans' finances when it comes to the Iran war. The president was asked about the comments by Fox News during an interview taped in China that aired last night. And OpenAI is facing another lawsuit in California. Scott Carr has this story.
3: Some California parents are suing the company, alleging their son died from an accidental overdose, alleging OpenAI's ChatGPT program coached him to mix kratom and Xanax and provided an unprompted and lethal dosage recommendation. The lawsuit was filed on behalf of Leela Turner Scott and Angus Scott, the parents of Samuel Nielsen. The Tech Justice Law Project claims Nielsen had been receiving medical advice from ChatGPT for months while the platform was encouraging increasingly dangerous behaviors. I'm Scott Carr.
2: And I'm Jim Forbes.
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8: 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It's Joey J here with another weekly movie minute for those who want to play and perhaps solve a mystery.
9: We found George on the grass and he's not moving.
10: What?
9: Our shepherd was murdered. And we shall solve the crime.
8: For the latter, we're talking about Hugh Jackman, a herdsman murdered in his prime, and his lambs looking to piece a few clues together in The Sheep Detectives. And this one came as probably the first major surprise of the summer. Like the holy combination of Babe meets Knives Out, and director Kyle Balda, along with his cast, also featuring Emma Thompson, Julia Louis-Dreyfus, and Bryan Cranston, yeah, it's stacked, owns up to both of those pillars with utter affection and chaos aplenty. Take the family, but then don't be surprised if the guys split off to have their own fun with Mortal Kombat 2.
11: The rules of the tournament are simple. Our fates would not be settled by the size of our armies. It would be decided by combat.
12: Freeze him!
8: Me. Unlike the previous MK film, which was plagued by a total identity crisis, director Simon McCoy and his ensemble, now led by Carl Urban as the effusive Johnny Cage, more than course correct. This one had its eyes on the ball. It's that much more faithful to the games, as cheesy and action-heavy as they get. Momentum and focus still pose an issue, but it still manages to raise its own bar quite nicely. The fans will be pleased. Both are in theaters this weekend, and this is Joey J for KKNW. KKNW.
10: 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I sort through the stunning level of unbelievable ineptitude coming from Sleepy McOrange Cankle, his sideshow of freaks, leeches, and substance abusers, and the mind-numbing stupidity that haunts our news feeds. We also take time to make sure we point out that Trump is hurting all of us right now, so stay informed and stay vigilant. Consider me documentation for the eventual trials at the Hague. It's the Matt McNeil Show, afternoon drives and overnights right here on 1150 a.m. KKNW.
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14: Time now for a quick look at our KKNW weather update. Tonight we've got partly cloudy skies with a low of 43. For tomorrow, mostly sunny throughout the day and a high of 62. On Monday, cloudy and gradually becoming mostly sunny with the high of 65. Tuesday, partly sunny throughout the day with a high of 65. On Wednesday, mostly sunny and a high of 67. Thursday, mostly sunny with a high of 69. And on Friday, looks like we've got mostly sunny skies with a high of 69.

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1: 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You know, I once stayed at an Airbnb that had 11 hidden cameras.
2: 11? Did you find them all?
1: Yes.
2: It's almost like a game, like Pokemon.
1: It was really easy because I was on the TV and I just scrolled up. Mm-hmm. Because you can normally see some hidden cameras.
2: If you go past all the channels.
1: And I saw like 1, 2, 3, 4, 5.
2: Oh, wow.
1: And 47% of Americans say they've found a hidden camera in a rental. And so what you want to do is do a sweep. You know, we've got all the steps on how to do a sweep. Basically, you know, you're going to see if you see any light reflecting. But if you truly are concerned about this, you want to get a hidden camera detector.
2: Okay.
1: And they're like $30 on Amazon.
2: And they work?
1: They do work. They do work. It's looking for RF. And in case you need the best one, just head over to the website. We've got links. And just reminds me of a joke.
2: Can't wait to hear it.
1: Who is the patron saint of security cameras? Saint Francis of CCTV.
2: You couldn't even get it out.
1: I was laughing while I was doing it. That's why.
2: You were giggling at your own awful joke. And that's why I'm laughing. It's adorable.
1: Oh, thank you. All right. So she was moving her family from Texas to Spain. New baby. And she needed to sell all of her furniture. So she went on Facebook Marketplace and it was a nightmare. And then she said, you know what? This is terrible. I need to come up with someplace else to sell all my furniture. So she's smart and she goes, I'm just going to use AI and build another platform.
2: Okay.
1: Isn't that crazy?
2: That is weird.
1: I think that's fabulous. It's called Sail Away. She was featured in Business Insider. And Johanna Absug is here to tell us that it's actually something that's amazing that she's doing and how she's getting it all together by using something that's called vibe coding. Do you know what vibe coding is, Andrew?
2: Of course I don't.
1: Okay. Help us out here, Johanna. Help us out.
3: First of all, hello. It's lovely to be here, and I've been really enjoying the show. And I just wanted to say that, yes, Claude Code has told me to go to sleep before.
1: Oh, wow.
2: You got one.
1: Good.
3: Yes, I am one of them.
2: How much time? How much time are you sitting there using it before it says go to bed?
3: You know, honestly, I don't think it has any sense of my time zone because it's happened in the middle of the day before.
2: Okay.
1: Oh, wow.
3: Yeah.
1: Okay, so define for us vibe coding.
3: Vibe coding. So vibe coding, this is kind of a definition that's bothered me, is right now, at least, it seems like a very wide definition. There's people who have absolutely no technical or coding background doing it. And there's people who are engineers at Fortune 500 companies that are vibe coding. So vibe coding is basically using the AI and you input prompts. And from those prompts, you can get actual code. And with that code, you can build things, which is really exciting to me.
1: And you used those codes to build Sail Away.
3: I did. Sorry, there's a cat here. Yes, I started out with ChatGTP and I was not happy with it. And then I switched to Claude and then I just kind of started looking at all the ways to optimize that experience. I'm all in on Claude right now.
1: You know what? We're using Claude all the time.
2: Mm-hmm.
1: So now how are you competing and how is your business doing against the likes of Facebook Marketplace, where there's billions of dollars and millions invested in engineers?
3: Of course. Well, let me just preface this to say that I've like just started out, with launching Sail Away to the public. So when I used this to sell my stuff, it was more of like a personal prototype.
1: Okay.
3: And I haven't advertised it at all. So how I'm doing as competition right now is not at all.
1: I love that.
3: Yeah. But in addition to that, like, I don't think I'm trying to be competition. It's more about, for me, in the situation that I was in, where I was moving and I had a lot of stuff to sell and I had a deadline, Facebook Marketplace just wasn't made for that, and neither was OfferUp, and neither was any of the other platforms mm-hmm. that I tried to use. So I don't really see it as competition, but something that's kind of a supplement to what you're already doing. And so I'm just trying to keep the bar low for myself.
2: The number one thing I hate about Facebook Marketplace is the scammers, where you'll put something up and within 12 seconds you get a response of someone saying they want to buy it, but first you have to send them 2 Apple gift cards because they can send you Bitcoin in exchange. Is that something that you're looking at, and do you have a way to prevent that?
3: Yes. Well, I think I do. So that is like, aside from actually listing the items and the time it takes to do that, a big time waste, especially if you're doing a big move, is dealing with the people that want to buy your stuff.
1: Yeah.
3: And so the way that I configured, I guess, SailAway is that it's really not focused like these other platforms around the chat between the buyer and the seller. It's more like business up front and party in the back. I don't know. It's a mullet. but like it's about the buyers send their offers first, and it can be on one item. It can be on 10 items all in one. And then there's like the seller has 24 hours to respond. So it's kind of like a ping pong. And you don't actually talk with each other until you've agreed on a price.
1: Oh,
3: so,
1: I love that. That's great.
3: Yeah, so it's like pretty low risk. And then, if you have items that the buyers want more information about, they can ask questions about it, but that's not part of your like main inbox mm-hmm. of information. So it's really easy to kind of get to where you need to be.
1: So how many hours do you think you have invested in this?
3: Oh, boy.
1: Lots.
3: I don't know.
2: Sounds like it might be so 2 or 3, Kim.
3: just a couple. No, I started. So the personal prototype, I put a lot of hours in on its own. But as far as like when I really hit the ground running using Claude Code, I've been working on it for maybe 5 months now.
1: And do you have a programming background?
3: No, I don't have a programming background. However, I'm a designer, and I've worked with startups basically for the past 15 years. So I have a like insight into that world and how horrible it can be.
1: Yeah,
3: it can and brutal.
1: Yes.
3: And so I have those expectations kind of in the back of my head all along. But it really is just about me loving building things and coming up with solutions. And because this was a solution for me that worked, I actually sold stuff from it. It's something that I really wanted to share with other people.
1: I love your story. I think it's so amazing that you took a design background, not knowing. I thought you had a little bit of programming experience, but not having any makes it even more remarkable. That just get in there and build what you need, and yeah. Think about the great equalizer. Without AI, you would not have been able to do this. Well, you could have if you really wanted to, right? But
3: it would have taken years.
1: Yeah. So if you are sitting there thinking like, I wish I had something that would do X, Y, or Z, start looking into vibe coding. And we actually have a tool, not Claude, another tool that we're going to be talking about in our next AI newsletter coming out this Thursday, splashofai.com. And we always have a tool of the week. This tool is specifically made for you to do vibe coding. You don't want to miss that. Make sure that you sign up right now. That's splashofai.com. All right, let's switch gears just a little bit. Let me tell you, I have tried so many antivirus software programs over the years, and when something better comes along, I just switch. 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Do you sit in a lot of meetings?
2: No. Maybe two meetings a week.
1: Yeah. I hate meetings.
2: I don't know why you people do them.
1: I can't stand it. I mean, you know, at the end of the meeting, you have like 11 different versions of something. And then somebody says, I think we're all aligned. Not a problem.
2: My buddy, who works for a financial company, has a meeting every single day with his entire team. And prior to that, he meets with a subset of that team so they can get ready for the meeting.
1: That's ridiculous.
2: Oh, I would just walk and stride right off a bridge.
1: So if you have a meeting the next time, make sure that you actually, well, before the meeting, turn on, have a transcript. And if you want to be polite, you can tell everybody in the meeting, I'm going to be taking a transcript of the meeting. But I think it's pretty much assumed right now that if you're in a meeting, somebody's doing a transcript. And then there's this prompt that you want to use with GPT, Claude, Gemini, Grok, or whatever your company allows. Turn the following meeting transcript into a decision memo for the team. Don't invent decisions. If something's unclear, label it as unresolved. Format the memo with sections. Suggest a follow-up message I can send to the team. Say what information's missing and use plain language and be direct. And then you send that out to the team. And then the team will sit there and go, whoa, Kim just wrote us this long memo.
2: She actually paid attention during that meeting.
1: And normally it's like three sentences. Bob, do this.
2: I was shopping on Amazon.
1: The whole time. Do you know Jeff Bezos' rule about meetings?
2: I don't.
1: Two pizzas. If you cannot feed the team with two pizzas, you have too many people in that meeting.
2: That's an interesting. Do they actually feed them the pizza? Or it's just a barometer?
1: It's just a barometer.
2: Darn it.
1: No pizza there. Hey, listen, there's a new trend online, Nana Maxing. You heard about that?
2: Oh, I vibe code Nana Maxing all the time. It's pretty much the bomb.
1: Stay right where you are. You texted your boss, done by end of day. Your phone sent, done by end of DK. Or I'm so busy at the moment turns into I'm so busty at the moment. I'm Kim Komando for The Current. 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The thing was built for medical transcription in the 90s. Now it lives in your pocket, confidently swapping the right word for the wrong one at the worst possible moment. Want to fight back? 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
0: Her name is Danielle Crittenden.
2: Okay.
0: She's been a journalist for 30 years. Writing is in the family. Her husband is Atlantic writer David Frum. He's really a great writer, too. They reported on politics and culture, full range of American life. But on February 16th, 2024, her 32-year-old daughter, Miranda, was found dead in her Brooklyn apartment. Medical complication. And so, being a distraught mother, obviously, she wrote a memoir, Dispatches from Grief, A Mother's Journey Through the Unthinkable. She joins us today to talk about loss and love and something that nobody warned her about, the way that her daughter's devices keep pinging even though she's gone. Welcome, Danielle.
3: Thank you so much for having me.
0: Number one, so sorry for your loss.
3: Thank you.
0: And I assume that writing this was part of you, part of the grieving process, right?
3: I don't know. As you said, I come from a family of journalists, and I was trained originally as a reporter. And I found it was not so much part of the grieving process, but as a writer, something I needed to cover, if that makes sense.
0: No, I can see that.
3: I just began writing notes about, almost like a foreign correspondent from the land of grief. Just, it was so painful and so strange, and our life had been so destroyed and upended. I just started taking down notes, as I would for a news story, and eventually those notes
0: became the
3: got
0: book.
3: Cobbled into a book. Yeah.
0: So I talked a little bit just about your daughter's devices.
3: Yes.
0: Tell us about that.
3: Well, one of the things, I mean, there are so many aspects of grief that you don't expect. And when you lose a child, it's probably the worst kind of grief you can experience. But, you know, when people used to die, their possessions were fairly physical. You know, they had left files of notes and letters. You had their clothes to deal with, their furniture, whatever, their possessions. But what we found with our daughter, and I'm sure many other, in fact, I know many other people have been in this situation because I get emails from them, that your digital life extends beyond your actual life. And so one of the first problems we had with Miranda's situation was because we didn't know her passwords, and believe me, we tried every conceivable one we could think of, we were not allowed by law to open her iPhone, open her computer, and we had to go seek court orders against Apple you know, AT&T, just to get access. And even then, they allowed, and Google as well, and each one required a separate type of court order. And in the end, Google allowed us access to her photos and just the subject lines of her emails. And AT&T wouldn't open the phone, and Apple wouldn't open the phone. So that's one aspect of it that's very dispiriting. It wasn't about snooping. It was wanting just, she was a writer, you know, we wanted access, okay, of course, to her photos, but just to her writings, to people that needed maybe even to know. Mm-hmm. And then there's just this, what I call digital haunting, or even digital IEDs, because, you know, there are a lot of triggers in grief. And right after she died, for example, after her funeral, I went to the supermarket, and I started walking down the aisles of the supermarket, and I started seeing things I would buy for her when she would come home and visit. Mm-hmm. And I freaked out. I just,
0: for sure,
3: left my cart where it was, and I ran out of the supermarket. And it took me a long time to be able to go back in a supermarket. But these little IEDs just really come out of nowhere. Like, you open your phone and there is in your face Facebook cheerfully curating a carousel of photos of great times with Miranda. Do you remember where you were in 2018?
0: Yeah, that's tough. Yeah.
3: And I tell you, you just drop to your knees. I mean, even when you think, ah, I'm doing okay. So you're just surrounded and surprised by these, you know, digital age triggers that just, you know, pile on to the already bad enough grief. And, you know, I know they're there, and I would never obviously delete them, but sometimes when you do a random search for something,
0: right.
3: Yeah, they come up, and it's just, wow, there's her voice. She's alive again, you know, cue bawling your eyes out.
0: Of course, yeah. Now, for radio, we have to cut this interview off right now because we're just running out of time. So if you'd like to hear the entire call and my conversation with Danielle, which I think you should, make sure that you get the podcast or head over to youtube.com/Kim Komando. 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

0: there's a trend now. It's called nanomaxing. It's happening on social media mm-hmm. where you are living like your grandma. So you're like making pasta and sauces.
1: So this means every time I eat, I have to take out my teeth and put them on the side table? It's going to be weird, but I'll try it.
0: That's nanomaxing. Exactly. 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
3: I'm Dr. Anthony Lizowitz, and this is Climate Connections. In 2023, a tsunami wave taller than the Statue of Liberty crashed back and forth in a Greenland fjord, a narrow inlet carved between steep mountain slopes. Christian Svenevi of the Geological Survey of Denmark and Greenland says the tsunami was triggered by a massive landslide that sent more than 800 million cubic feet of rock plunging into the water.
4: You put something into the water very fast, and it displaces the water and creates a wave.
3: He says this sort of event is growing more likely as the climate warms. The Arctic's frozen ground, or permafrost, is thawing, which can destabilize mountain slopes. And glaciers, which help buttress eroding mountainsides, are getting thinner and weaker. Aerial photos show that a glacier at the site of the Greenland landslide had been thinning for decades. This event occurred in a remote area, but Svenevi says in some parts of Greenland, Alaska, and beyond, communities are at risk from landslide-induced tsunamis.
4: We know the Arctic is warming much faster than the rest of the globe, and we know that that warming will continue. So it's indeed an emerging hazard, but also one that will accelerate in the future.
3: Climate Connections is produced by the Yale Center for Environmental Communication. To learn more about climate change, visit climateconnections.org.
5: NBC News Radio. I'm Michael Kastner. Americans are once again protesting for voting rights in Selma, Alabama. A large crowd gathered Saturday at the Edmund Pettus Bridge, where an infamous civil rights protest was held in 1965. This time, protesters were marching in opposition to Republican efforts to eliminate Democratic majority black districts across the South. A huge rally was also held in Montgomery, Alabama, where thousands gathered on Saturday to protest a recent Supreme Court ruling that effectively limited minority representation in Congress. At least 8 people are injured after a car drove onto a crowded sidewalk in northern Italy. Police in the city of Modena say 4 of the injured are in serious condition, including one woman who has reportedly lost both of her legs. The mayor of Modena says it appears the attack was deliberate and that the 30-year-old driver attempted to flee after crashing into a shop window. The fleeing driver was reportedly stopped by pedestrians and arrested by police. Italian officials say the suspect has been receiving treatment for psychiatric disorders. OpenAI is facing another lawsuit in California. More from Scott Carr.
6: Some California parents are suing the company, alleging their son died from an accidental overdose, alleging OpenAI's ChatGPT program coached him to mix kratom and Xanax and provided an unprompted and lethal dosage recommendation. The lawsuit was filed on behalf of Leela Turner Scott and Angus Scott, the parents of Samuel Nielsen. The Tech Justice Law Project claims Nielsen had been receiving medical advice from ChatGPT for months while the platform was encouraging increasingly dangerous behaviors.
5: And Bank of America has agreed to a settlement of over $2 million for bank fees charged at ATMs. Michael Kastner, NBC News Radio. A New York City judge says it was clear from the jurors' notes they were deadlocked on Friday, so they declared a mistrial in the case of whether Harvey Weinstein raped Jessica Mann. Levon Putney with the latest.
7: The jury started deliberating Wednesday on a charge of third-degree rape a year after the last case ended in a mistrial because that jury also could not reach a unanimous decision. Jessica Mann testified for 5 days during trial how the former movie studio executive raped her at a hotel in March of 2013. The 74-year-old Weinstein is already serving a 16-year sentence for a 2022 conviction in California.
5: A new study has found a brain chemistry difference in people with anxiety. Details from Lisa Carton.
8: Scientists at the University of California found that people with anxiety disorders have lower levels of choline, a nutrient needed for healthy brain function. The strongest difference was noted in the prefrontal cortex, the area tied to emotional control and decision-making. Researchers say the discovery is the first clear chemical brain pattern linked to anxiety.
5: Health officials say the recent hantavirus situation is contained with no sign of wider spread, according to CDC and WHO updates. Monica Nelson reports.
9: Yes, people can get back on cruises. The World Health Organization says global numbers remain very small with no sign of wider spread. And experts remind us this virus requires very close, prolonged contact to pass from person to person. So for everyday Americans, the risk is considered extremely low. Many doctors say staying informed is smart, but there's no need to worry right now.
5: A watch launch created crowds of hundreds at stores and malls across the nation on Saturday. They were looking to buy a collaboration between Swiss watchmaker Swatch and luxury timepiece maker Audemars Piguet. Crowds were so large and chaotic in some locations that police were called and some people were cited and arrested. Michael Kastner, NBC News Radio.
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13: Time now for a quick look at our KKNW weather update. Tonight we've got partly cloudy skies with a low of 43. For tomorrow, mostly sunny throughout the day and a high of 62. On Monday, cloudy and gradually becoming mostly sunny with a high of 65. Tuesday, partly sunny throughout the day with a high of 65. On Wednesday, mostly sunny and a high of 67. Thursday, mostly sunny with a high of 69. And on Friday, looks like we've got mostly sunny skies with a high of 69.
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18: Going to talk today about to go from the West Coast, and we're going to choose to go from Los Angeles to Kona on the Big Island of Hawaii, where so many exciting things are waiting for you to see and do. When you arrive on the Big Island of Hawaii and you arrive at Kona Airport, you know you are someplace very special. The airport is small, but at the same time, it manages to take care of all of the visitors who come through. And much of it is made up of buildings that are constructed of roofs that almost look like thatched huts with no sidewalls. So it's open air. When your luggage comes off the plane, it's generally put in an area that is outdoors, and it's a little different for the seasoned traveler who is accustomed to an airport being an enclosed space made of lots of glass and steel. This is made of wood, and it's, for the most part, an open space. And from there, you'll find your way to your hotel, either because you've been picked up by a shuttle bus run by your hotel, or you've rented a car or taken a taxi. The first thing you're going to notice about Kona is it doesn't look like what you imagine Hawaii to be. And that's part of the reason that Hawaii as a state is such a special place, because each of the islands that makes up the group known as Hawaii is completely different one from another. If you're thinking of lush tropical greenery, you're probably thinking of one of the other Hawaiian islands. For the most part, the big island of Hawaii is made up of lava, ash, black and white rocks. And interesting, as you leave the airport, you're going to see graffiti made of little white stones that people have gathered and placed among the black volcanic ash. So that as you drive along, you'll see big hearts telling you who loves whom, all made of little white stones. And many of them have been there for years and years. So they're the kinds of things that don't wash away. You'll find Volcano National Park in Hilo, and you'll find other bays and national parks that you can visit, including the Kona Coast State Park, where you can hike and visit. But remember, it's going to be hot and dry there, so be sure to bring a hat, your suntan lotion, and your own bottled water.
15: 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Here's Travel with Stephanie Abrams.
18: I have Temple Grandin on the line with me. And if you can get your hands on Animals Make Us Human or Animals in Translation, two of the books that Temple Grandin has written. If you see the film Temple Grandin starring Claire Danes, you can find it at HBO. You can also buy the DVD online as I have. You will learn so much about her. And for all of you who have in your life, in your immediate or extended

0: Research shows, on average, car accident victims with a lawyer get over 3 times more money than those without one. Better off with Booha.
1: Afraid of a jointed bit. The bit was jointed. It was scary. If a bit was a solid one-piece bit with no moving parts, then he was fine with it. That was a different sort of
2: feeling. I bet his tongue got caught.
1: Picture.
2: I bet his tongue got caught in that joint.
1: Probably did. But you see, basically what ended up happening, and I've talked to 3 or 4 people that have had horses with this problem, the jointed bit was bad, and if the bit was all solid one-piece, then it was in the good file. You see, you've got to go back and figure out what happened, because that's an easy fix. I can get rid of all of the jointed bits because I figured out that that was what was setting off the fear memory. It's just like a flashback in post-traumatic stress syndrome, or it could be a certain noise that they're afraid of because that was associated with something bad that happened.
2: And the reason...
1: You've got to be a really good detective if you have an animal that you think has been abused in the past to figure out what is triggering the fear memory, and it will be a picture or a sound that's associated with the bad event.
2: Yes. Well, I have to tell you that I know that one of the symptoms of post-traumatic stress disorder is having a low startle reflex, that if there is even a mild noise that would annoy no one, it will make the person who is suffering with PTSD jump, literally. And when I open a can of soda and you hear the click of the metal and the fizzy pop sound of the carbonation that the carbonation makes, oh, she'll jump from wherever she is 3 feet back. And so, you know, and that's what made me think that, you know, this is a post-traumatic stress disorder situation that...
1: Well, maybe she associates, maybe the previous people were drunk or something and they'd be opening a beer, and maybe she associates that sound with getting beaten up.
2: Oh, am I glad I'm talking to you, woman.
1: It could be something like that.
2: Am I?
1: I don't know. You see, we don't know the handling history.
2: Yeah, but you know what? I wouldn't doubt that you're right. And it's probably the rotten guy with the beard. Wow.
1: Possibly it was.
2: My poor dog. I feel like, you know, I have a learning curve that I've never... she is our second rescue dog, but the first... we've had dogs forever. I mean, since I was 3 years old, I can remember our first dog. My first dog was a huge Great Dane named King. But I've always had dogs in my childhood and in my married life. But the other rescue dog we had was a puppy. So this is my first experience taking on craziness.
1: Well,
2: I've never seen this
1: dogs,
2: before.
1: Some of the rescues, there's a lot of rescue dogs which are just fine. But there's some rescue dogs that have come from a very abused background.
2: Yeah, well, that's
1: so you're going to get these like fear memories popping back. And they're either pictures or sounds usually associated with being hit, screamed at, beaten, or some other really bad thing.
2: So terrible. Temple, what is the website where people interested in knowing more about you, they can go?
1: Well, they can go to Grandin.com if they're interested in livestock, my livestock stuff. They can go to TempleGrandin.com for autism information. I've got my main autism book for young kids is called The Way I See It. I've got an autobiography, Thinking in Pictures, and then I have my 2 animal books, Animals in Translation, Animals Make Us Human, and then I've also got livestock books. I've got Temple Grandin's Guide to Working with Farm Animals.
2: I'm so pleased that you were able to join us today. Temple Grandin is recognized and acclaimed for what she has brought to the cattle herding industry and working with livestock. The woman's amazing. Thank you for joining us today. Well, everybody else, stay with me. We'll be right back. I am delighted you're with me. I have something very special for you this hour. I want to remind you to go to sabrams.net, sabrams.net. If you have to leave us before the hour is over, if you've missed any part of today's show, you know the show is 3 hours. So you don't want to miss any parts. 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And

0: 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So I have to tell you, I am just wowed and awed that I was lucky enough to be able to connect with a woman this past week named Kathleen Jarvis. Kathleen has been a volunteer at the St. Scholastica Monastery in Fort Smith, Arkansas. I was happy to be able to connect with Kathleen Jarvis. I haven't spoken to her in years now. And the only time I've ever been face-to-face with her was over a seven-day period in 2008 when my husband and I flew to Ireland to make sure a trip that the Stephanie Abrams Travel Fairy Godmother had planned for Kathleen Jarvis, who worked diligently to get Sister Catherine Markey to Ireland, a place she wanted to commune with her ancestors and her family history as she was approaching her 80th birthday and 60 years as a nun. 30 of them at that point, and this is 13 years ago, so now be 43 years ago. She became a Benedictine nun. Prior to that 30 years, she was a nun in another order. And she was the archivist at the monastery in Fort Smith, Arkansas. And when it turned out that the car and driver I had arranged to chauffeur them about for 11 days and 10 nights wasn't going to be able to do any more than the first three nights and maybe the last night or two. What was I going to do in the middle? And while I got hit with that news on the 30th of August and they were departing on September 6th, what is that, a week away? I was flabbergasted. I know what I was going to do, especially because we were going to be in Mexico from the 6th of September to the 8th of September. And they would need somebody to deal with their driving needs really from the 10th of September. But I sorted out somebody getting them from Galway to Knock, where Knock Shrine is in County Mayo, for the 10th. And then they were going to be perusing the grounds of Knock Shrine and visiting the little town there. They didn't need a car that day. And we just surprised them on the 11th and showed up at the recommendation of my senior producer, David Isby. Because when I looked astonished as to, oh my God, what am I going to do? Well, where am I going to find a suitable driver to drive them around? And David looked at me like, I don't know why you didn't think of this, but why don't you fly over and do it? And I just smiled ear to ear and said, I can do that. So we flew on the 9th from New York. We flew the 8th from Mexico City to a New York airport. And we overnighted at the airport. And the 9th, we flew to Ireland. When you fly to Ireland, you fly in the evening. So when you land, it's morning, even though it's 5 hours later. So we landed on the 10th. We overnighted in Galway. And on the morning of September 11th, 2008, we drove to Knock. And we showed up at the lobby reception area of the Knock Shrine lodgings, which are lovely. So if you want to stay on the grounds there, you can. And we connected with Sister Catherine Markey and Kathleen Jarvis, who you heard giggling in the background. And we're going to be talking with Kathleen about that trip. And you got to hear about this. It's quite a story. So buckle your seatbelt in your armchair as we take off. On the line with me, live from Fort Smith, Arkansas, is Kathleen Jarvis. She is a very dear and devoted friend of the monastery of St. Scholastica in Fort Smith, Arkansas, and a very dear friend and someone who cares very much about Sister Catherine Markey. And because Kathleen reached out in spiritual circles and hit on Sister Camille D'Arienzo from the Order of the Sisters of Mercy, who knows me well, and asked, do you know somebody that can help me make a trip to Ireland possible for Sister Catherine? And I'd be accompanying her because she's about to turn 80. And I would go along to make sure everything was copacetic. And Sister Kathleen, Sister Camille contacted me. That's not the first time I've called you Sister Kathleen, by the way. Kathleen, you are not a member of the order.
1: I'm not good enough to be one. But
0: oh, okay. That is so not true, but we'll move on. For, you know, you, if nothing else, you certainly have learned humility. I just got on the case and whipped it all together, and as circumstances had it, felt compelled to go over and make sure that the trip went perfectly, especially when we suddenly wound up with a driver for the first 3 days and the last night, the last day. So, it was a remarkable experience for me and my husband, but thank you so much for joining us today. So, I'm really interested in knowing, you know, I have a master's degree in education and social science, and one of the things I learned in my education courses, there are a couple. The first rule of education is ventilation, because if it's too warm in the room, everybody will fall asleep. They won't learn anything. And that goes for being hungry also. If you're hungry, you don't learn. But the other is that education is what's left when you've forgotten everything you ever learned. And I'm wondering, now that we are years after the trip to Ireland, can you summarize in one sentence what is left from that experience? And then we'll go into the next segment and start really digging in.
1: From that experience, that's a tough job, one sentence. I would say we were privileged to experience the true warmth and sincerity of the Irish people. That is what remains with me.
0: Okay. And that, not surprising, by the way. We're going to take a quick break. We'll be right back. We're going to go traveling through the eyes and memory of Kathleen Jarvis around Ireland.

0: Bedford County, Pennsylvania is small town America. The Medal of Honor is our nation's highest award for valor. It is rare. Of the 1,000 Medals of Honor awarded in the 20th century, two went to men from the town of Everett. Alice Weith was awarded the Medal of Honor for his actions during World War II. December 1944 in St. Hippolyte, France, Weith sacrificed his own life to save the lives of his men by aggressive action against German forces. Robert Hartsock was awarded the Medal of Honor for actions in February 1969 during the Vietnam War. When enemy forces overran his base camp, Robert saved the life of his commander by shielding an enemy satchel charge with his own body. Bridges on the west and east end of Everett now bear the names of Weith and Hartsock. The valor of these two Everett men is a big part of small town America.
1: It's Travel with Stephanie Abrams.
2: On the line with me is Kathleen Jarvis. She lives in Fort Smith, Arkansas. She has been a volunteer at the monastery at Fort Smith, St. Scholastica, for many, many years, probably decades now. She committed herself to helping a nun she befriended, Sister Catherine Markey, to help her connect with her Irish root. And Sister Catherine was approaching 80 years old. Of all the places that we sorted out for you to visit before we joined you on the fourth day of your journey through Ireland, and for the rest of that trip that we spent together, what are the things that come to mind? Maybe you can list them and then we can delve into them a little better. What are the things that stand out beyond the amazing people, which we need to talk about in Ireland, of the places that we visited, the experiences we had?
3: Well, Stephanie, you've given me a hard job. I would have to say that Knock was way up there on top of the list. The visiting of in County Mayo, the Knock Shrine, the Marian Shrine, which is, by the way, I read that it's visited by 1.5 million people every year. And I would have to say I think it was called the Famine Ship.
2: The Dunbrody.
3: Right.
2: Dunbrody Famine Ship in County
3: and
2: Wexford.
3: And where was that again, please?
2: It's in County Wexford. County Wexford is the southeastern county in Ireland. And when you travel westward from Wexford, the next county that abuts it is Waterford. And most people know Waterford because of Waterford Crystal, because of Waterford Castle, and also because Waterford is the place historically that the Beast, Oliver Cromwell, who somebody, I can't believe it, Megan McCain commented on something a few weeks back, and she pointed to Oliver Cromwell as a source. I don't know why in the world she would bring up that awful man's name. He was miserable to the Irish, and miserable all around, and responsible for killing the king of England, ending the idea that the king is descended from God and you can't kill the king. Even in chess, you just knock him over, but you can't kill him. But in Waterford, he's the one, Oliver Cromwell, who wanted Waterford because it's such a strong port. And he told his soldiers, you go in there and you take Waterford for me. And really, I don't care how you get it. You can come in from Crook's Head or from Hook. So you get it by Hook or by Crook, which are the two places. Look on the map of the south of Ireland on the Atlantic coastline, and you will see the places of Crook's Head and Hook. And we have taken that in our language as get it by any means. When we say you get it by hook or by crook, it leads back to an Irish story. Isn't that amazing? But that's all just to the west of County Wexford.
3: It's amazing how much you know of Irish history. Well, you asked about favorite spots. I have to tell you, Another outstanding place was Trinity College. You know, of course, Sister Catherine for so many years had been the archivist at St. Scholastica. She is a true intellectual, let me tell you. She was in her glory at Trinity, in her glory. I'm sure you can tell us all about Trinity College.
2: Well, the interesting thing about Trinity College in Dublin is that when you step in through the gates, you feel like you're on another planet. You've got the cobblestone courtyard and the old stone buildings and this amazing the Book of Kells exhibit there. But a lot of people go, they pay their admission to see the Book of Kells, and then they leave, not realizing you got to walk up those stairs and go to the library, which is the most incredible experience you're going to have. They must see the library at Trinity College, and there are first edition books going back to Chaucer and Shakespeare, and it's what a place.
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0: Long before our current Pennsylvania Turnpike, there was the Chambersburg to Bedford Turnpike, Route 30 today. Established in 1815, tolls paid to develop this road that cut travel time from Philadelphia to Pittsburgh to only 3 days. Plentiful goods were now coming into our community via the Conestoga wagon, the tractor trailer of its day. But when a new railroad provided a cheaper way to haul freight, Conestoga traffic dropped significantly. To make up the difference, the Turnpike Company raised toll significantly on the general public. Farmers along the turnpike started building shunpikes, little side roads that conveniently bypassed the toll booth. In 1902, turnpike officials moved Bedford's toll booth to thwart a shunpike built by Friends Cove farmers. The farmers responded by burning down the turnpike's wooden bridge. Toll collections were stopped in 1903, and within 20 years, the old turnpike became part of the Lincoln Highway, a big part of small-town America.
2: Movie show travel itineraries with dots on maps. I want to do better than that and take you traveling by TV. Hi, this is Stephanie Abrams. 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Plan to sit right beside me. We'll explore travel for fun, business, reunions, weddings, honeymoons, families, and sports adventures, reaching homes in Boston, New York City, Miami, Orlando, Tampa, Dallas, Houston, Nashville, Las Vegas, Los Angeles, and more cities across America. Let's take off traveling together.
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5: NBC News Radio, I'm Michael Kastner. President Trump is pulling his support for Lauren Boebert after the congresswoman campaigned for an anti-Trump Republican in Kentucky. Boebert has long been a Trump ally, but the Colorado Republican has recently aligned herself with Congressman Thomas Massie ahead of the midterms. Massie is one of the four Republicans who backed a discharge petition calling for the release of the Epstein files. Americans are once again protesting for voting rights in Selma, Alabama. A large crowd gathered Saturday at the Edmund Pettus Bridge, where an infamous civil rights protest was held in 1965. This time, protesters were marching in opposition to Republican efforts to eliminate Democratic-majority black districts across the South.
6: Watch this.
5: The BTS Army was ready to watch in Stanford, California for a sold-out three-night stand. BTS hasn't played in the state since they took a break in 2022, so the group members could finish mandatory military service in South Korea. Michael Kastner, NBC News Radio.
7: Time now for a quick look at our KKNW weather update. Tonight we've got partly cloudy skies with a low of 43. For tomorrow, mostly sunny throughout the day and a high of 62. On Monday, cloudy and gradually becoming mostly sunny with a high of 65. Tuesday, partly sunny throughout the day with a high of 65. On Wednesday, mostly sunny and a high of 67. Thursday, mostly sunny with the high of 69. And on Friday, looks like we've got mostly sunny skies with the high of 69.
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2: Line with me, live from Fort Smith, Arkansas, is Kathleen Jarvis, a recipient of a Stephanie Abrams Travel Fairy Godmother trip that she acted as the travel companion and good friend of Sister Catherine Markey from St. Scholastica Monastery in Fort Smith, Arkansas, who wanted to get to Ireland before her 80th birthday. And literally, the trip was in September of 2008. And when that trip ended, Sister Catherine had a birthday almost immediately. I mentioned something in the last segment about going up steps into the library. I don't think you go up steps. I think you go in on the main level and you're looking up at a catwalk walkway that's way up there. But I think you're on the main level. It's been years since I was inside. But it's an amazing experience. And, of course, it's a Trinity College is a thriving college campus. And you feel the energy of that and the students in the heart of Dublin. In a great area of Dublin where there's so much going on. You walk out the grounds of Trinity College and you'll find a place called the Irish Whiskey Museum. And it's not like the other tasting experiences and informational experience you'd have at Tullamore, who makes Tullamore Dew. And the DEW is for the name of the guy. It was his initials. Of the guy that made Tullamore whiskey famous. It's not like going to Bushmills or Jameson's or there are a number of Teelings. It is in Dublin also. Because each of those is promoting their own brand, really, and their own history. The Irish history of the Irish Whiskey Museum covers about, 1,000 or 10,000 years. I think it's 1,000 years of Irish whiskey history, just as the development of the product. And at the end, they don't, they have whiskey tasting of all kinds of places, and you can go slurp to your heart's content. But something I pass on, by the way, because I don't drink, but I so enjoyed that experience. And that whole area called Temple Bar, make sure you go down Fleet Street and walk from the main street down Fleet Street to the River Liffey. That's an experience. And generally when you see promotions for Ireland, you will, in the video, there's a spot where you'll see all these people in a street and they're all walking in the middle of the street. That's Fleet Street. So what else did we do that you found memorable?
3: We can't leave out the good old Blarney Stone.
2: Let's talk about that. Well, what's interesting is the Blarney Stone is in County Cork. So if you're looking at the southern part of Ireland and you start on the east coast of Ireland and you go across the counties, you'll have Wexford, where you'll have the Dunbrody Famine Ship. Next comes about 30-minute drive from there westward is Waterford, where you'll have the Waterford Crystal Factories Visitor Center. And then the next county over, you'll come to Cork. And I didn't know if we were going to have time after Dunbrody Famine Ship experience and the VIP tour we arranged for you and Sister Catherine at the Waterford Crystal Factory, where you actually see how they make the crystal. I didn't know if we were going to have time to stop at the Blarney Stone, so I didn't mention it. But we got out of the crystal place, Waterford,
3: was terrific, by the way. That is quite an experience, for sure.
2: Yeah, people. And by the way, when you're all done, like all tours of factory experiences and even mountaintops, it ends with a gift shop. And if you buy a certain amount of stuff, they will ship it home free and they'll insure it free. So it's a wonderful place to do your, you got gifts coming up you know, weddings, anniversaries, birthdays, Christmas. Do your shopping when you're there and just put it on the shelf and wrap it when you're ready to give it. In any event, when you travel a bit west of Waterford in Cork, you'll come to Blarney and Blarney Castle. And I thought, well, you know, it's early enough, we can stop. And when I mentioned it, when we got in the car, that it's early enough and we can stop. What was it, Kathleen, that Sister Catherine kept saying in the car? Do you remember?
3: I don't recall the exact words, but it was somewhat expressing reluctance to do it.
2: Oh,
3: do you
2: she,
3: remember the exact words?
2: Yes. I'm not kissing the Blarney Stone. I'm not kissing the Blarney Stone. Because she had heard that in order to kiss the Blarney Stone, you have to lie down and sort of bend over and stick your head in this hole. And she was concerned that people would be able to see up her skirt. And she wasn't going to do that. So we did an interview with a fellow who was the director or manager of the Blarney Estate, the Blarney Castle Estate. And you guys walked ahead and went into Blarney Castle and went to the top where you have to go for the Kiss the Blarney Stone experience, because I know you were going to do it, but Sister Catherine was still the whole way reminding everybody that was in listening distance she is not doing this. So why don't you first describe the experience of being at Blarney Castle, entering the castle, and what happened from there? You want to describe the castle?
3: Well, you could do a much better job.
2: Yeah, but why don't you?
3: Well, you know, for so many years, I had heard about it, and it's in legends, it's in stories, it's everyone's heard of it. It was just such an extraordinary experience to be there, you know.
2: Well, it's not the kind of castle like a Cinderella fairy tale castle that you'll find all over Ireland. It's one of those square Norman towers, and generally with practically no windows. And they were built by the Normans as fortresses to be able to stave off any invaders that might want to take them over. And so you go inside, and you guys walked ahead. It's about a good block that you walk on the grassy estate. And you can either go right into the castle or left into their gardens. And we stayed behind for about a half hour with the fellow that worked there. And when we were done, we packed up our recording equipment and we were walking along. And just as we got to the castle, the two of you came out and Sister Catherine was holding a brown paper bag in her hand. like a 9x12 inch paper bag, waving it in the air, saying, "I kissed the Blarney Stone. I kissed the Blarney Stone." So you were there. Can you explain what happened between "I'm not kissing the Blarney Stone" and "I kissed the Blarney Stone"?
3: I think she realized, I have to do it. I have to do it. I must do it. I'm in Ireland. I probably won't be back. I can't return from Ireland and say, no, I didn't kiss it. We just quietly talked to her. And then she said, well, I'll try it. And when she finished, she was walking on air, as you said. I remember her pulling that out and showing it to you. I kissed the Blarney Stone. I kissed the Blarney Stone. Yes.
2: Well, and I understand that she had two things, as I recall. She got to see other people doing it, and she saw this could be done without losing your modesty with somebody looking up your skirt. And she also got great encouragement and instruction from the fellow that worked there. Who, you know, you just don't go up and kiss it and walk away. There's somebody there that assists in that process. And I'm sure that guy has had busloads of nuns before come by. So he was quite conversant. I don't know. It just reminds me of the taxi driver in Washington, D.C. Did you ever do a trade show or stand at an exhibit at a fair explaining things to somebody? If you stand long enough at the table or booth of your where you're supposed to be, the lower part of your back becomes a completely numb band about 6 inches wide across the whole of your back. Everyone in my audience that's ever done a trade show knows exactly what I'm talking about. And I was in Washington, D.C. doing a show with the International Franchise Association. And we had just left the show and I felt paralyzed, literally. I mean, my lower back was killing me. And we called the taxi who stopped and I went to get in and there was no way I was getting in the taxi. So anybody who's ever experienced back pain knows getting in and out of a car is, there's a technique and a talent for it. But I didn't know what it was because this had never happened to me before. And the taxi driver showed me what to do. So while we're on that subject, if it ever happens to you, turn around and so that your back is facing the seats in the car. Then bend your knees until your head, and you bend your knees and bend your head so you don't bump it, until your head will clear the doorway. And then just push yourself backwards and you're in. And then we drove to a pharmacy and got me pills to relieve the pain. But it was the taxi driver, from all his experience with people with back pain who are traveling, who taught me how to do this. And it was the fellow at the top of Blarney Castle and all his experience who was able to instruct Sister Catherine how to safely and modestly kiss the Blarney Stone. And she was so proud and was so happy to have a photo of it to take home. I mean, that was hot.
3: Yes, she was. Yes, she was. And she still has that in her room. Absolutely.
2: How
3: proud.
2: Sweet. How very sweet.
3: That was, I remember we all had a good laugh about that. Not at her expense. I mean,
2: oh no,
3: just,
2: never.
3: Yeah.
2: Never.
3: She had to have, she had to do it.
2: Well, you know what's funny about that? Until it turned around and she actually did it. That was the only negative commentary that came from Sister Catherine that entire trip. I mean, you want to talk about the most positive, just optimistic, wonderful, wonderful woman. I hope when you do speak with her, you give her my very best. We're going to take a quick break. I'll be right back. We've had Kathleen Jarvis talking with us about her trip to Ireland. And when we do come back, I want you to be thinking about places in Ireland that you think my audience ought to put on their list of must visit places. And maybe we can talk about Knock Shrine a bit more, because I don't think many people even think about Knock Shrine, and that's a part of Ireland. That whole Galway, Mayo, Donegal stretch is exquisite. It's my favorite part of Ireland. So, and you know what a tough stretch it is for me to come up with favorite parts. But when I buy my castle by the sea and my wee cottage by the sea in Ireland, they will be either in Clare, County Galway, County Mayo, or County Donegal. That whole stretch is magnifique, people. And the French are Celtic, too. So we'll be right back. Don't leave.

0: Bedford County, Pennsylvania is small town America. I'd made an order at the fast food kiosk and pulled around to the first window to pay. The man inside said that a lady in the car in front of me had given him $20 to pay for my order. He gave me my order and a gift card for the unused portion. Who was she? Why would she do that? I imagined that she probably smiled when she looked in her rearview mirror to see my surprise before she quickly drove away. How much happiness can $20 buy? Well, her $20 gift, that random act of kindness, gave me a lift in my step that lasted for days, just knowing that there was a person out there somewhere who would do something so kind for a stranger. Perhaps it did the same for her. To those of you who commit random acts of kindness, thank you. You are a big part of small town America.
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3: I'm delighted to reconnect with Kathleen Jarvis in Fort Smith, Arkansas. A dear friend of Sister Catherine Markey. These two fine women I sponsored for a hosted trip to Ireland for an 11-day, 10-night stay in 2008. And if you've just joined us, you've missed so much, go to sabrams.net, sabrams.net, N-E-T. 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Kathleen, on that trip and trips you've taken since then to Ireland, and one you took when in the 1960s when you were a teenager, do you have favorite places in Ireland that stand out?
4: Oh my gosh, I'm in love with Ireland. And in 1966, as a high school kid, I went with a friend and her mother to the Aran Islands. And that's the only place we went. Her mom was an artist, and we spent a week there, and she painted. And we went to the sessions, I think they're called, at night. There was no electricity. And we just listened to Irish music, and I just fell in love with Ireland then. And then a few years ago, I took another sister to another part of Ireland, and that was in Donegal, County Donegal, and to visit her, where her ancestors came from, her grandmother's family, Chris Lough. And that's way up in the northern part of Ireland, not Northern Ireland, but the northern part of the Republic of Ireland.
3: Well, what's funny about that is people in the Republic put their noses in the air when anyone refers to Northern Ireland and the South. Because the Republic of Ireland, while most of it is south of Northern Ireland, which logically makes some sense, the most northern points on the island that is Ireland are in Donegal, which is part of the Republic. So when you go into Donegal, you've got this big square-like county. Kind of looks like a square rectangle. And then coming off the top, the most northern part of County Donegal, is the rest of County Donegal, which is like a peninsula that goes northward and a bit eastward and wraps around the top of Northern Ireland. So Maidenhead, the most northern point on the island that is Ireland, is not in Northern Ireland. It's in Donegal in the Republic, and that peninsula that comes off of Donegal, while it's very much a part of County Donegal, is referred to as Inishowen. And if you know the plays of Martin McDonagh, the fellow that did the screenplay that won the Academy Award for three billboards in, I think it's Ebbington, Missouri, or something like that. His family is from there originally, although he grew up in London. And he writes a lot of plays about Inishmore and Inishman, and it's all referencing that Inishowen Peninsula area. It's very cool. So were there any other things you wanted to mention that people could put down on their I Must See That Too list?
4: Oh, well, Donegal, absolutely. Aran Islands, absolutely. We also visited in County Kildare, Bolton Abbey. Of course, Sister Rosalie, who came with me on that trip in 2017, is a Benedictine sister from Saints Go, and she has a friend at Bolton Abbey, a Trappist place in County Kildare, as I said. And that was supposed to be a one-hour trip from Dublin Airport, right? And for me, driving on the left-hand side, first time in my life, it turned out to be a three-hour trip. My hat is off to your wonderful husband, Mark, how he got us around in 2008, driving all over Ireland flawlessly.
3: And the good news was it was September. You should be with us when it's January or February and you get to the higher elevations up in the mountains and there's snow and ice on the road, on those windy, twisty roads. Then you have to compliment his driving skills. I want to thank you for joining us today. It's been a pleasure having you with us.
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6: We're going to talk today about to go from the West Coast, and we're going to choose to go from Los Angeles to Kona on the Big Island of Hawaii, where so many exciting things are waiting for you to see and do. When you arrive on the Big Island of Hawaii and you arrive at Kona Airport, you know you are someplace very special. The airport is small, but at the same time, it manages to take care of all of the visitors who come through. And much of it is made up of buildings that are constructed of roofs that almost look like thatched huts with no sidewalls. So it's open air. When your luggage comes off the plane, it's generally put in an area that is outdoors, and it's a little different for the seasoned traveler who is accustomed to an airport being an enclosed space made of lots of glass and steel. This is made of wood, and it's, for the most part, an open space. And from there, you'll find your way to your hotel, either because you've been picked up by a shuttle bus run by your hotel, or you've rented a car or taken a taxi. The first thing you're going to notice about Kona is it doesn't look like what you imagine Hawaii to be. And that's part of the reason that Hawaii as a state is such a special place, because each of the islands that makes up the group known as Hawaii is completely different one from another. If you're thinking of lush tropical greenery, you're probably thinking of one of the other Hawaiian islands. For the most part, the Big Island of Hawaii is made up of lava, ash, black and white rocks. And interesting, as you leave the airport, you're going to see graffiti made of little white stones that people have gathered and placed among the black volcanic ash. So that as you drive along, you'll see big hearts telling you who loves whom, all made of little white stones. And many of them have been there for years and years. So they're the kinds of things that don't wash away. You'll find Volcano National Park in Hilo, and you'll find other bays and national parks that you can visit, including the Kona Coast State Park, where you can hike and visit. But remember, it's going to be hot and dry there, so be sure to bring a hat, your suntan lotion, and your own bottled water.
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8: NBC News Radio, I'm Michael Kastner. Louisiana Senate Republican is out as a Republican Senate primary is expected to advance to a runoff in that state. More from Jim Forbes.
9: Incumbent GOP Senator Bill Cassidy did not get enough votes to advance. Instead, Congresswoman Julia Letlow and John Fleming will face off next month. Letlow was endorsed by President Trump. On the Democratic side, Jamie Davis is projected to advance to the runoff, with the second spot still a toss-up. I'm Jim Forbes.
8: President Trump is pulling his support for Lauren Boebert after the Congresswoman campaigned for an anti-Trump Republican in Kentucky. Boebert has long time been a Trump ally, but the Colorado Republican has recently aligned herself with Congressman Thomas Massie ahead of the midterms. Massie is one of the four Republicans who backed a discharge petition calling for the release of the Epstein files. President Trump is being questioned about Iran's ability to stymie peace efforts even after hundreds of U.S. airstrikes. He was asked by Fox News' Brett Baer if he underestimated the pain tolerance that Iran had.
10: I didn't underestimate anything. We hit them unbelievably hard. Look, we left their bridges. We left their electricity capacity. We can knock that all out in 2 days.
8: Trump said, "We've only been fighting Iran for 2 months, arguing that's a much shorter time period than other wars." Whether they travel by air or on the ground, Memorial Day travelers will be shelling out a lot more this year. More from Tom Costello.
11: 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International tickets now average $1,270, up $100 from 2025. Going.com reports a 21% drop in people searching for flights.
8: Michael Kastner, NBC News Radio. NBC News Radio, I'm Michael Kastner. Louisiana Senate Republican is out as a Republican Senate primary is expected to advance to a runoff in that state. More from Jim Forbes.
9: Incumbent GOP Senator Bill Cassidy did not get enough votes to advance. Instead, Congresswoman Julia Letlow and John Fleming will face off next month. Letlow was endorsed by President Trump. On the Democratic side, Jamie Davis is projected to advance to the runoff, with the second spot still a toss-up. I'm Jim Forbes.
8: President Trump is pulling his support for Lauren Boebert after the Congresswoman campaigned for an anti-Trump Republican in Kentucky. Boebert has long time been a Trump ally, but the Colorado Republican has recently aligned herself with Congressman Thomas Massie ahead of the midterms. Massie is one of the four Republicans who backed a discharge petition calling for the release of the Epstein files. President Trump is being questioned about Iran's ability to stymie peace efforts even after hundreds of U.S. airstrikes. He was asked by Fox News' Brett Baer if he underestimated the pain tolerance that Iran had.
10: I didn't underestimate anything. We hit them unbelievably hard. Look, we left their bridges. We left their electricity capacity. We can knock that all out in 2 days.
8: Trump said, "We've only been fighting Iran for 2 months, arguing that's a much shorter time period than other wars." Whether they travel by air or on the ground, Memorial Day travelers will be shelling out a lot more this year. More from Tom Costello.
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17: Time now for a quick look at our KKNW weather update. Tonight we've got partly cloudy skies with a low of 43. For tomorrow, mostly sunny throughout the day and a high of 62. On Monday, cloudy and gradually becoming mostly sunny with the high of 65. Tuesday, partly sunny throughout the day with a high of 65. On Wednesday, mostly sunny and a high of 67. Thursday, mostly sunny with a high of 69. And on Friday, looks like we've got mostly sunny skies with a high of 69.
2: 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Welcome to Travel with Stephanie Abrams. 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
18: And I am delighted that I am in Mexico, where the weather is sunny and warm and gorgeous, regardless of what you might be being told on TV. I'm sitting here in the most magnificent weather, watching stories about how it's raining all over Mexico and the weather is awful. I don't know where these people crawl out of the woodwork from, with information that is completely false. I don't know. I don't get it. But it's not true. So I'm glad I'm here to tell you otherwise. And I wish you were here with me, because I am in this wonderful area of Mexico that I've never visited before. And I guess it's because I keep winding up back in the same places. Sometimes you have to be a little adventurous. And we're going off on some very serious adventures, because this hour we're going to be talking with Vallarta Adventures, among other people, about some very exciting things you should know about in the area called Riviera Nayarit. And you fly into Puerto Vallarta, and from there, there are wonderful places to visit. And if you've missed any part of today's show, you can go to sabrams.com. And you'll be able for the next 4 weeks at businesstalkradio.net to hear the show archived, but at sabrams.com, we archive it almost at once and it stays forever and ever. So you've got choices on being able to recapture, re-listen, or hear parts you missed of today's show. And we're going off this hour. We're going to talk a little bit more about golfing, because I know how many golfers we have in our audience. So we're going to be talking about Vallarta Adventures with a dive master from there. We're going to find out a bit more about yummy things you should know about, because the food here is spectacular. Very surprising for me, because the cuisine in Riviera Nayarit is a combination of tradition with the best food in the world, because there are so many people that come from so many different places around the world and find their way here and love it and stay here and bring with them their own culinary expertise, that you find a quality of food style, the kind of offerings that I promise you, whatever you like, you're going to find it here and find it prepared by chefs who have a global experience that they bring to Riviera Nayarit. And we're going to be talking about El Tigre Golf Club, where not only can you golf in Nueva Vallarta, but there are tigers actually there. And I had the privilege of feeding two baby tigers who at the time were 10 days old, and I went back the next day when they were 11 days old because I couldn't leave without visiting with them twice. I got to bottle feed these baby tigers. So check out my website at sabrams.com, and hopefully my blog pictures will already be there so you can actually see pictures of these little tiny, they look like stuffed toys that you'd find in a good toy store, but they were, I promise you, real. And we've got so much more coming up right after this.
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love this music. But you know that, because when we talk about Mexico, I love to play it. Even though we're not in Acapulco, but that's where I was introduced to it, at Tianguis this year, which is the Mexico powwow of everybody in the travel industry that's interested in Mexico, convenes to learn what's new and what's happening.

0: Research shows, on average, car accident victims with a lawyer get over 3 times more money than those without one. Better off with Booha.
1: One of the number one resorts, it's been named by Condé Nast Traveler, 2 out of the last 4 years, the number one resort for golf. And in their readers' poll, that's great. But what we've had this past fall is the Canadian Tour. The finale of the Canadian Tour event was actually held here. And we're going to be on the Golf Channel on November the 16th at 4:30 Central. And what that's going to show, it's a show called Chasing the Dream. And it sort of chronicles the year. And that half-hour program is going to be on Punta Mita. So if you're curious and want to see some video coverage of it, that's a great time to be able to see
2: it. Okay, so that would be 5:30 Eastern Time, 4:30 Central. And I'll let you count backwards across the nation. And check out or check your local listings for the Golf Channel November 16th, and you can actually see where we are. Maybe you'll come and visit as well. I know golfers are always looking for yet another place to go golfing. But for the, when you're not on the golf course, I promise you there are so many things to see and do here in Riviera Nayarit. And one of the things I had the pleasure of being able to do was to go over and check out a place called Vallarta Adventures, where they have, well, I'm going to let their dive master, Arturo Gonzalez, tell you what it is that they have. Thanks for joining us, Arturo.
3: Hello, Stephanie. It's a pleasure. Well, Vallarta Adventures is a company that is focused in nature. We are focused on ecotourism activities only. And part of that implies using the wonderful setting we got in the Bay of Banderas, which is the jungle, where we do different activities like canopy, expedition into the jungle as well. And the wonderful side of the Banderas Bay, where we got activities as well watching, which the season is about to start, scuba diving, snorkeling as well. And we get a wonderful dolphin center, actually two of them, in which conduct activities with the dolphins as well.
2: Well, we have some fabulous pictures at the Dolphin Encounter, really fabulous pictures that will be going up at sabrams.com shortly. So, in fact, they may even be there. I don't know. I didn't check today. But keep checking at sabrams.com in the photo gallery, and you'll have an opportunity to see pictures that we took. Now, when we arrived at Vallarta Adventures, there was a boat leaving that was going snorkeling or scuba diving?
3: We got different activities with the boats. We use both sides of the Banderas Bay. We go to the south to do a couple activities there, and also we got the wonderful setting of the Marietas Islands, which are located just within 10 minutes from actually the Punta Mita area, especially from Four Seasons Resort. The Marietas Islands are a unique area, a unique place. They are being located on the north side of the bay. They're nourished by all the rivers inside the bay and also from the cold currents coming from the north in the winter season. And right there is a spectacular site for scuba diving and snorkeling as well, where you can find a wonderful site where you can go small snorkeling trips, and you can see dolphins in the way there. You can see turtles. Right now is the mating season of the turtle as well, which is a baby whale shark a couple weeks in the premises of the islands. And right now we got the humpback whales.
2: And I have been told that the whales can be spotted generally between November and into the late winter, early spring. But I heard when you arrived today that you already saw two whales?
3: Yes, indeed. Just from the beach of the Four Seasons, we actually spot two humpback whales coming from the north. The season starts officially on December 15 and finishes around middle of March. That's the specific time of the year that we are allowed to approach the whales on a specific manner. Even though the whales are already arriving, sometimes they leave on late April as well. But we got only that 3 months window where we can actually conduct all the whale watching activities. They come every single year. They come from the Bering Sea, and they get 3 months journey all the way from Alaska down to Mexico. And specifically, the whales we are actually looking at are the humpback whales, which are very peculiar. There's two populations. One of them goes to Hawaii, and another one comes every single year to the Banderas Bay specifically.
2: Well, they're no fools. They heard how lovely it is here.
3: Yes, indeed.
2: They took out the tourism brochures, and they said, well, Mabel, where are we going this winter? How about Riviera Nayarit? Sounds good. They know what they're doing.
3: Yeah, they come every single year, and the reason they come is for two major reasons, which is mating

0: and to give birth to the baby calves, which is a spectacular show. Right now, around early January and February, you can see the whales breaching out of the water, and you get an animal that is about 45 to 50 feet long, and it weighs around 50 tons. And they completely come out of the water, and 2 seconds later, you see the baby calves trying to do the same, imitating the mother.
1: Oh my goodness. We get
0: also the mating season. You see groups of about 10 males chasing a female, and it's a wonderful show as well. In my personal experience, when I'm diving, if I, you know, listen carefully.
1: Men, they're all alike.
0: Can you believe?
1: Doesn't matter. In the water, on the land, same story.
0: As you're diving, you can actually, if you listen between your breaths, you can listen to the humpback whale singing, which is a magnificent show. And the humpback whales are one of the very few whales that actually sing. And being studied is actually a way of communication, so they set up mating groups, once again, between 10 to 12 female males and just one female.
1: David, when we go out, can we go out with Gone Fishing?
2: Sure.
1: I would like that. I do it in honor of the whales, who are not fish, by the way. No, they're not fish. And how did you find yourself doing all these things?
0: You
1: think you were a fish in your last life?
0: Probably, yeah. I wish to be a nice humpback whale that I can size. I was born and raised in Baja, but you know, my whole life I've been traveling around the world. And this being the hometown of my family, I end up living here for the last 12, 15 years and just loving it.
1: Yeah. Well, I suspect if I come back in 12 or 15 years, you'll be here and telling me more whale stories.
0: Oh, yes.
1: That was a whale of a story. You have to check out Vallarta Adventures when you come to Riviera Nayarit.
2: Live in Mexico, welcome back Coast to Coast. It's Travel with Stephanie Abrams.
1: And we're in the beautiful Riviera Nayarit experiencing the most exquisite weather. And then there are people like me lounging around trying to do as little as possible. Great shopping, by the way. I got a wonderful new hat, David. You're going to love my new hat. And of course, it has turquoise beads on it. What else? My favorite color. And we are at the Four Seasons Resort in Punta Mita. And if there's a heaven, it's probably here. And I'm talking with Miguel Carvalho, who is the food and beverage director here at the Four Seasons. And I have to tell you, there is such an international flavor, no pun intended, in food service. And I can't help but notice how many people come from so many international destinations. I've met at least two French chefs. I've met an Austrian chef, and here you are, director of food and beverage, and you are from?
3: I'm Portuguese, and hello. How are you, Stephanie?
1: I'm wonderful and delighted to be here. Do you see the relationship between the end result of food and beverage service and the international backgrounds of the people who are here in the Nuevo Vallarta area?
3: Well, here in our hotel, we are very fortunate that we have a very international team of people that are very close to food. And food is not just preparing things. It's a whole art of living. And we all share those values. And you have a lot of Mediterranean people here. You have Italians, you have French, you have Portuguese, Spanish, people who have been around excellent food all their lives. So there's a lot of passion here in the preparation and service of food. We find ourselves talking about food in our free time. We found ourselves experiencing this wonderful food from this part of the world. It's very natural, very simple, and simplicity seems to be the trend on food. And with such great products, it's so easy to find excellent food. Here in our resort, we are ready to prepare food for all tastes and likes. And if people have allergies or particular things they cannot eat, we can even do that too. We are knowledgeable about it because that has been our lives, and most of us have been fortunate to have it since we were young kids, so we understand a lot about it. But it's also fortunate to be here and to find such great products to prepare it.
1: Well, as you spoke, about 15 things came to mind. One of which is Because you speak Portuguese.
3: Sim.
1: I'm wondering if you know the film Woman on Top. Do you know this? It sounds like a porn film. I promise you it's not, but it certainly is a film for adults. It's not for children.
3: I wouldn't know what to say, but...
1: Yeah, it's not a porn film, believe me. That's not my style. But it's one of the early Penelope Cruz films, and in it, she's Brazilian, passionate about food, and she's a chef.
3: Oh, and yes, I know that movie. Of course, it's a beautiful movie.
1: If you remove some of the parts that, you know, make it an R-rated film, it really, it's a film about food and passion for food and the relationship between passion for living. Absolutely. And understanding what an important part food is in it. But it's a beautiful film.
3: It is. And that expresses very clearly what eating is. Eating is the moment, and it's the memories that it leaves. It's the people you're with, it's flavors, it's passion, it's life, right?
1: Well, so. It's very true, and I will tell you that there are destinations in the world where the food is terrible, that have a very difficult time developing their tourism business because nobody wants to go to a place. I mean, there are some places I've gone to because I want to see them, and I travel with boxes of cereal and Swiss Knights and crackers and a jar of peanut butter because I know this is not a place I'm going to eat or dine. It's just not going to happen. So I have what I need to subsist. But that wouldn't be the fact here. Let me tell you, this is a paradise for people who enjoy fine food and fine service. Stay with us. This is Stephanie Abrams.
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4: Got your bags packed yet? Here's travel with Stephanie Abrams and her traveling companion, David Isby.
1: This is Stephanie Abrams live from the wonderful Riviera Nayarit. And we're in Punta Mita at the Four Seasons Hotel. And there was an apple dessert the other night. Oh my goodness, was that gorgeous and delicious. And if you didn't eat the crust, it wasn't even fattening. Those are the tricks. You eat the apples and a little of the ice cream. But it was stunning. And I'm talking about food because we're getting hungry with Miguel Cavallo, who's the food and beverage director at the Four Seasons Punta Mita. What's the biggest group you ever handled here, Miguel?
3: Oh, we handled once a group of 400 people, but that was one-off. We normally handle very exclusive and small groups, so we have more time to each one of the participants.
1: Yeah, well, that's a small group when you talk to somebody like the food and beverage director at the Venetian in Las Vegas, where the largest group they ever served for a sit-down dinner, can you imagine, was 25,000 people at a sit-down dinner. Who can imagine it? The kitchen is all conveyor belts. It looks like the Ford Motor Plant. Can you imagine?
3: That is impressive.
1: Yeah, really, I'm telling you. I mean, it's like, everybody better be working as a team, let me tell you. But you're focused on intimacy. You're focused on individual, customized needs. When you do some kind of catered reception, whether it's a cocktail party or a dinner, give us some feeling about your focus.
3: Well, it all has to do with what everybody needs, right? With what people ask us. And we have to make sure that we meet their special expectations and their preferences and their likes.
1: What's the most unusual thing you've been asked?
3: Oh, I've been asked pretty unusual things.
1: Give us one. Does one come to mind?
3: I've been asked, mostly dietary, people sometimes request things that we will have to get, and some of them are very difficult to source out, and normally we don't have much time to get them, so we have to call half the world to make sure that somebody, somewhere, finds this little tin of caviar, little very exclusive,
1: and
3: puts it on a plane, we get it, and it's normally a big drama, but we're all very happy when that happens, and making sure that the guest gets what they want is all there is. Here we are helped by the location. So that helps us very much. Punta Mita has the most gorgeous sunsets that I have ever seen. And in any event, that is very important. So nature here plays in our favor. And it all starts there. And then when people see it, then we just have to be there just to make sure that we complement everything else with each person's preferences. The advantage of being in a Four Seasons and organizing things in a Four Seasons is that we really have time to talk to you, and we really have time to make sure that we understand what you want.
1: Well, and that's very clear that this place is not understaffed.
3: You know, oh, no.
1: You ask for not something, and it not happens within seconds. You know, it's incredible. You call for something, they are at your door in seconds. This isn't true throughout the Caribbean, even throughout Mexico in general. To have that level of service and enough staff that is highly skilled and highly trained, and when you want something, you haven't taken a breath after asking for it, and it's already there. So I completely believe you.
3: It's in the people. It's just being happy and liking what we do.
1: I'm happy and I'm liking what you do. This is Stephanie Abrams, live from Riviera Nayarit. We're going off to talk about the Tigers. You're going to love this. Stay with us.
2: 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It's Travel with Stephanie Abrams.
1: I wouldn't go pushing any tigers, but holding a tiger is a whole other thing. And I have to tell you, since I was a little tiny person, I always wanted to hold a real tiger or a real lion. And I, not a little plush toy story, and the real deal. Of course, that didn't happen. And the closest I got was at it used to be called Parrot Jungle. What is it called now? Jungle Island in Miami, where if you buy a photo for $59, they will take your picture holding a two-month-old baby tiger, and you get to hold the tiger for about 8 seconds. They put the tiger in your hand, they step out of the way, the photographer takes the photo, they take the tiger away from you, that's it. You don't get to pet it, you don't get to hug it, nothing. But you do get a photo out of the deal. And that was the figure as close as I was going to get until I had the pleasure of meeting Jesus Carmona Jimenez, who is the director at the El Tigre Club de Golf in the beautiful area known as Riviera Nayarit. It's on the west coast of Mexico, along the Pacific Ocean. You fly into Puerto Vallarta. And if you've just joined us, that information is important for you, because not only can you play golf there, but this place that is named for the tiger really means it. They are knee deep in tigerism. And I'm wondering, Jesus, has Tiger Woods come to play here?
5: Not yet.
1: You've got to fix that.
5: Not yet. We're working on it. It just costs a little bit too much money.
1: Well, we have to invite and entice him to come and visit.
5: Well, we have Lorena Ochoa, at least.
1: Yes. Yes, indeed. You've got a special golf course. Maybe in a minute or two you can explain what makes this golf course here in Riviera Nayarit, which is maybe 20 minutes drive from your golf course to the airport, or less maybe.
5: It is less.
1: What makes this golf course special?
5: Okay, we're going to go in 2 minutes. First of all, let's see. We're going to go into the golf side of the equation. It's a beautiful golf course designed by Robert Bonhage and Rick Barrel. We opened in 2002. It's a par 72, 7,212 yards, 18 holes, PGA rated. We got water in 12 of the holes. And the design of the golf course itself is beautiful. And we are located in an amazing area. We are right in the heart of the Riviera Nayarit here in Nuevo Vallarta. And you can know more about the golf course if you go to www.eltigregolf.com. And we are part of the Paradise Village Group. which we have a resort, which is here in Nuevo Vallarta also, the Riviera Nayarit, Paradise Village Resort, Convention Center, Marina, and golf course. We name El Tigre, the golf course, we gave him that name because here's where he comes, the second part of the question that I have the pleasure to share with you, because we have live Bengal tigers on the property. We have it in cages. We have started with the program of the Bengal tigers back in 1997. And so far from 97 until 10 days ago, we have 76 Bengal tigers born in the facility, obviously from different mothers. And we got a very strong Bengal tiger program. And what happened, it happens sometimes, it happens actually on the wild too. Sometimes the mother rejects the cubs. And it's where we humans got to get involved and be able to help the cub to develop. And what we do is we take it home, obviously, under the proper care. We just don't do this overnight. So, you know, we got a veterinarian on board full time. We got a zookeeper, myself, that has been involved with the program for the last 12 years. So we take the cubs home. And when it's time for the cubs to, you know, they start walking, they're an average between 6 and 8 weeks. Then we take them to the golf course, and they just there hanging out by Pro Shop or by my office. We got a holding cage right outside when you walk from Pro Shop to the driving range where we have the animals so people can see them. And one thing that I actually like to push more than anything when we have the baby cubs is children. Sometimes we have children at the resort, and when we have the cubs, I push and promote for the children to come over so they can be able to see what a magnificent beast is this animal. And some of the people, I mean, I've been getting emails and letters that I changed their life. They become veterinarians because of the experience that happened that you had with us this morning about raising a Bengal tiger, petting the animal, bottle feeding the animal. And what we do, more or less, is that the animal comes over, they are part of our families. We don't teach him to do any tricks. We don't train him to do nothing. We care and love them with a lot of respect. And obviously, we care for them a lot because, as I mentioned it to you, they live with me at the house right now.
1: Well, you know, what Jesus is referring to is that when we met in Acapulco, and he was telling me both on and off the air about the El Tigre Golf Club and what it has to offer the visitor to Riviera Nayarit. And, you know, I don't golf, but David, you golf, and so I'm always interested on behalf of you and all of our audience who plays golf, and I know there's a substantial number who do, but when Jesus got to the part about the tigers, he really had my attention, and I said, and now I promise you, I will come, because he promised that he would put a baby tiger in my hands, and today, I was privileged to play mommy to a 10-day-old baby Bengal tiger, and this is what the baby tiger sounds like at that age. David, play it. And this little sweetheart was very hungry, and I was handed a baby bottle, and I got to hold the baby tiger and feed it, and you can find the photos at sabrams.com. Oh, the little honey, so sweet, with the most beautiful blue eyes you've ever seen in your life. No teeth, but it does have little claws. I didn't get scratched at all. The sweetest little pads on the bottom of its paws. And it was just, you know, I'm speechless. Wonderful, magnificent. How do you describe that experience? And when you come to Riviera Nayarit, to be able to see the adult tigers, if there are baby tigers, to be able to interact with them, to be able to go and have a dolphin encounter and swim with the dolphins, to go to San Blas where they have the turtles, and to participate in that event there, and all that they do. This is more than just your average wonderful place with a beach. Stay with us. More to come.
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1: Yes, well, you've got this wonderful mixture of international flavors and traditional Mexican culture in the most delicious spot I have visited yet in Mexico. And that's Riviera Nayarit, which is truly so easily accessible to everything that you want and need, including a major wonderful airport that is so pretty. So pretty and so clean. And so it reminds me, if you've ever been to the airport in Nice in the south of France, very like the Nice airport. You know, the shiny marble floors and just, it's lovely. It's lovely and very civilized and not crowded. And then, you know, it's like your own personal, set your plane down and you're here. And then once you're here, there's no torture in getting to where you need to go, as some destinations where you could be in a van on bumpy roads for hours. And by the time you get where you're going, you really do need a rest. But this is charming and wonderful. And we are at the Four Seasons in Punta Mita. And in the next hour, we're going to spend pretty much the whole hour talking about this amazing resort. But I thought this would be a good time to introduce Alper Oztok. I'm going to get your name right yet.
6: Yes.
1: My audience is so accustomed to what I do to people's names. It's
6: Oztok.
1: Oztok, who is the general manager here at the Four Seasons Punta Mita. And when we get into the next hour and really talk about what is the Four Seasons, is there something overriding we should be thinking about that kind of is the umbrella that encapsulates this marvelous place?
6: Service, attention to detail, and which is provided by our highly trained staff, and you couple that with the hospitality mentality that the Mexicans have, you have a wonderful experience overall. So you also couple that with the beautiful surroundings and the setting we are in Punta Mita.
1: And not the least of which are the beautiful accommodations.
6: Absolutely.
1: And, this place, the Four Seasons Punta Mita, is truly a spectacular resort that will exceed the expectations of the most sophisticated traveler. So you've got some planning you're going to want to be doing. And Riviera Nayarit is in your future travel plans for sure. I know I'm coming back. I'm starting to plan already. We started planning last night at dinner. Stay with us. More to come. Don't leave me now.
7: NBC News Radio. I'm Michael Kastner. A Republican Senate primary in Louisiana is heading to a runoff.
8: This was not the result that I necessarily wanted, but I feel great.
7: Incumbent GOP Senator Bill Cassidy was defeated by two challengers. Trump endorsed Congresswoman Julia Letlow and State Treasurer John Fleming, who will face off again next month. President Trump is doubling down on his comments that he doesn't think about Americans' finances when it comes to the Iran war. Trump was asked about his recent remark during an interview on Fox News that aired Friday and called it a perfect statement and that he'd make it again. At least 8 people are injured after a car drove onto a crowded sidewalk in northern Italy. Police in the city of Moderna say 4 of the people injured Saturday are in serious condition, including one woman who reportedly lost both of her legs. Michael Kastner, NBC News Radio.
9: Time now for a quick look at our KKNW weather update. Tonight we've got partly cloudy skies with a low of 43. For tomorrow, mostly sunny throughout the day and a high of 62. On Monday, cloudy and gradually becoming mostly sunny with a high of 65. Tuesday, partly sunny throughout the day with a high of 65. On Wednesday, mostly sunny and a high of 67. Thursday, mostly sunny with a high of 69. And on Friday, looks like we've got mostly sunny skies with a high of 69.
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1: I love the relaxed sound of that. But I guess if you're going to relax with a libation, you'd probably be looking while you were at the Raheem Woods Hotel in County Galway in the town of Athenry. I guess you'd be looking at Bailey's and Guinness and maybe some Jameson.
12: certainly. Guinness for sure.
13: Oh, yeah. Well, you know, give him, my husband will follow you anywhere. Just show him a Guinness. We're talking with Les McNamara, the owner and managing director, who is the co-owner, I hasten to add, with his wife, of the Raheem Woods Hotel. And when exactly did the hotel open for business?
12: 2005.
13: Yeah, well,
12: I built the hotel myself and opened it in 2005, and we're here now 7 years. Well, 8 years this year.
13: Well, it still has that spanky new feel about it. You know,
12: it's a woman's touch.
13: Is that what it is?
12: Woman's touch.
13: Yeah, she won't let go of it. That's a good thing.
12: She's very good. She says cleanliness is next to godliness.
13: Yeah, as somebody else said that first, but we'll allow her to get away with thinking it's hers.
12: Well, she looks after all that end of the accommodation and all the cleanliness, and I can tell you, she is. Everyone remarks how clean the place is. You've seen it yourself.
13: Oh,
12: you know?
13: Yeah. It looks brand new. It doesn't look, it doesn't have any, there is no place you would look and say there's a little wear and tear going on, or as they say in the real estate business in America, it looks a little tired. No, it looks a little tired.
12: No.
13: Well, that's what they tell you before they show you a knock it down and rebuild it house. You know, you go, let me show you a house. It's a really good value. It's a little tired, which means start all over. You know, just take a blowtorch to it. You know?
12: Knock it.
13: That's it. So what possessed you? What was your business background and your wife's background that would have encouraged you to jump into a project as magnificent as the Raheem Woods Hotel?
12: Well, I'm a great patriot. I mean, I'm in Ireland. We've a guy in Ireland, probably have the same in the States, that's on every committee. He's involved in everything in the town.
13: And we've got one of those in the town I live in.
12: Called Tom Comitee. Yeah, Tom Comitee, they call him. You know, he's just involved in everything. And I was involved in all the committees in the town, in the community council, the heritage, the credit union, the parents' council. So I took in a moment of madness, I decided I'm going to build a hotel. And next thing, I applied. 8 weeks later, I got planning permission, and I was standing out on a wet September afternoon, or wet September morning, in the Lashna rain, digging with a big track machine. And the first thing we dug was we found bodies. We're on an archaeological site, so we had to do an archaeological survey. And every time we found bodies, which were left there from the famine, we had to move another 3 yards. And then we found more, we had to move another 3 yards. So we're fast running out of room to build the hotel. We'd be on the guy's site next door. But finally, we got to a point where there was no bodies, and we started building the hotel.
13: All those bodies
12: then were preserved and covered, and the story of Athenry is about the famine. And right beside the hotel, people in their hundreds died during the famine. So there's a great history. And Raheem, which actually means it's a place called, in English it converts to, called Ring Fort, which is a fort just like the Calvary built one time in America, where they all went inside and lived. And that's where people lived. And when they died, they just dumped them outside it. And that's what we found.
13: It's like Monty Python. You remember the Monty Python scene? I think it was in the Holy Grail, where they're walking through the streets during the plague with pushcarts yelling, "Throw out your dead." I mean,
12: that's terrible, but that's what it was. Yeah, and that's where, like, our town at the Rye is a medieval town. It's a very, very old town. The streets are still very, very narrow. It was built in the 1200s. By the de Birmingham family, and we've the oldest town walls in all of Europe, we've the oldest north standing gate in Europe, and we have a huge amount of heritage, which we have the first university reputedly to be in Ireland, built by the de Birminghams. So there's wonderful medieval history in the town, and it's a heritage town. Now, a heritage town in Ireland means it's been recognised as an old medieval streetscape town that has to be preserved. So it's a wonderful, wonderful, you're entering a different world when you come into Athenry.
13: Wow. Yeah, and you know, we were on our way from Galway town to Derry, and you know what a drive that is. I mean,
12: that's a
13: good 4.5 hour, maybe 5 hour drive.
12: Yeah, it's a tough one.
13: Yeah, it's a trek, and we needed I said, but we have to stop in Athenry. so we stopped and we ran around your building, and we really didn't have enough time to devote to getting to know Athenry itself, which is clearly a place we need to know more about and know better. But you know, I couldn't. It would have the prudent thing to do would have been to say, "Gee, sorry, we'll have to do this another trip," and just stay on the main road and zip, you know, just zip along.
12: Yeah. It was nice,
13: but I really wanted to stop and see your place, and clearly, I mean, for a couple of reasons. There are some places that I love to stay in that are not right in downtown whatever. For instance, yeah. Fitzpatrick Castle in Killiney, which is like probably 25 minutes, 30 minutes maybe by train to go into Dublin, or, you know, we'll drive in, generally speaking. But I like to be, and there are places in America, you know, I like to be just outside, like in Pacifica, California, which is 15 minutes from San Francisco, but you feel like you're in another world when you go back to your hotel. And so, you know, that's what, another thing that really captivated me until I even saw your property was its location, that you could be close enough to be near things, but at the same time feel like you are in a whole other place out in the peace and quiet of a countryside.
12: Yes, true, and that's Rahimwood Hotel.
13: Well, let's walk through the hotel. You drive up your driveway, and you come to the parking spots, and you park, and describe for my listeners what I saw when we got out of our car.
12: Well, the first thing is, if you look across from the hotel, that's the famous Fields of Athenry song, which you played some of. That was written by a guy called Pete St. John, and it's the story of the famine. So you see those very fields that he wrote about. Then you go into the hotel. It's very modern. It's a lot of glass on the front of the hotel. So it's real. It's three stories of solid glass. So it looks very, very modern. And then when you go into it, we have our reception, and we have the lovely Lisa or Joseph in there to look after every requirement and request that you may have. And we do have quite a number of Americans coming here, but we'd love a lot more coming. Then you go through to the bars. We have McHale's Bar, which is called after my mother-in-law. My wife's mother was McHale.
13: Yeah, we used to have a show called McHale's Navy.
12: Yeah, well, there you go. So she's McHale from Mayo. So I had no choice but to call the bar McHale. Then we have the Purple Lounge, which is we use for people who are having parties, private functions. We've another big room for we use for weddings called the DeBurgo Suite. The DeBurgo family were part of the original De Birmingham and De Burgo families that built Athenry in the 1200s.
13: Were they
12: Portuguese?
13: So we catered
12: up to 300 people.
13: Were they originally Portuguese?
12: There could have been. There could have been.
13: Yeah, because De Burgos tends to be a Portuguese name, and you would find a town by that name, people by that name.
12: Yeah, well, Galway was all Spanish. I mean, there were great seafarers, so they moved probably out here from Galway. But that we catered up to 300 guests there for weddings.
13: That's a gorgeous room, by the way. That is a gorgeous. Yeah. Your whole hotel is gorgeous. I mean, you really did a spectacular job.
12: Well, our gardens are beautiful, too. And we've built a natural waterfall inside in our gardens. And we have lovely woods and green areas and walk areas. And the place is really beautiful. And it's as I say, it's a haven. Just like you described, it's outside Galway City, but yet it's only, our train is 10 minutes. Car is 15 minutes.
13: No, well, Brian lives in Galway town, and he told me that he comes to work by train, and it's, you know, hop the train, 10 minutes, there you are.
12: Yeah, and we had the great John Huston lived up the road from us, the great film director, and his daughter Angelica went to school.
13: Are you talking about at St. Clarence?
12: Yes.
13: You're close to St. Clarence?
12: Yeah, we're only 4 miles from St. Clarence. Yeah.
13: I didn't realize that.
12: A good bicycle ride. That's all we are.
13: You know, I stayed at St. Clarence. I spent four glorious days and three wonderful nights at St. Clarence before they closed it to, you know, public whatever. Before the family. Because the last family that owned it was the estate, you know, the children, the estate of Merv Griffin, who was,
12: that's,
13: you know,
12: right, Griffin,
13: smart enough
12: right,
13: to know how to live and bought St. Clarence. And I understand it was just recently resold.
12: Yes, a chap from Athenry actually bought it, and he's gone.
13: He got a good deal on it from the inside information I got, boy.
12: He did. He got a very good deal, and it's a beautiful property. I remember staying there once too, And there's this little secret wall where there's a door and you don't realize it's a stairway into another room. It's really, I think it's where some shenanigans are done at night time when you wanted to go to someone else's room.
13: You know, we stayed in the room that was called at the time the Griffin Suite, which was, you know, named for Merv Griffin. But it was John Huston's bedroom, and he was a very tall, very big man, and he had a specially made bathtub. And the bathtub was, well, he could have stretched out in it. So that's how, I mean, the bathtub was like 6.5 feet long.
12: Yeah. I don't remember the bathtub, but he was a big man because I've seen him on film and I've seen him in front of St. Clarence.
13: But I didn't realize, it's got a funny name, the town it's in.
12: Crothwell. Crothwell.
13: Now you see why I can't say it.
12: Yeah, I know. Sorry. It's Crothwell.
13: So now,
12: Crothwell.
13: I wasn't paying attention because my husband was driving. So are you south of Galway town? Because
12: we're east. We're directly on a line to Dublin, east of Galway city.
13: Okay.
12: Yeah, so
13: I have to look back at the map because
12: if you take west to east of Ireland, from the western seaboard to the eastern seaboard, you leave Galway and we're directly east, about 14, 15 miles. And Crothwell is just about 4 miles farther on.
13: Yeah, well, I wasn't paying attention to the map. All I was thinking is we've got to stop here and then we go to Derry.
12: Yeah, I know. You're on a mission.
13: You got it right. Why don't you talk a bit about the restaurants? Because you have more than one. How many total bedrooms do you have?
12: 50.
13: Well, for a 50-room place, you've got an extraordinary number of dining and partying facilities.
12: Yes, but Irish people don't like to sleep. They like to eat and drink. That's number one is drink, and number two is food. Yeah, and number three is bed.
13: Yeah, well, so. I get it. Well, we're going to take a quick commercial break. And when we come back, I want to talk about your dining facilities and the way the bedrooms are outfitted. And we'll have about 5 minutes to do that. So keep that in mind. We'll be right back. This is Stephanie Abrams talking with Les McNamara, the co-owner and managing director of Raheen Woods Hotel in Athenry, County Galway. This is the 2013 Year of the Gathering. Whether you are Irish or you have the Irish spirit or enjoy all that Ireland offers, because it is a visit to Ireland is a great entertainment value. Trust me on that. That's why I go so often. So get your kit bag ready, people, and your passport in your other hand. We'll be right back. This is Stephanie Abrams.
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14: I want to thank you for this opportunity, my superwoman. Stephanie, you were in Malta with me for 2 days. And it was my first experience of being in a fireworks display. And I can't believe that such people exist. You are a phenomenon. And I was trying to lie back and take life easy. And since you left, you have bombarded me with emails and phone calls. And interviews, oh my God. But I'm very happy I met you because, you know, my wife beats me up in the morning and at night and she thinks I'm not an important person. You make me feel like a king.
13: Oh my goodness.
14: I love you, darling. You and Mark, come back to Malta. I want more of you because you sparked me. You inspired me to write a play, which I will turn into a film. Oh, big work. But your listeners want to know about Malta and the Maltese.
15: Let's go and meet some more guests now who have joined me here in the Radio Kerry Outside Broadcast Unit. Delighted to see Jimmy Deanahan, who is here. Jimmy, good to see you.
16: Thank you very much, Deirdre. Delighted to be here.
15: And I'm looking forward to talking to you as well. And you have brought Stephanie Abrams with you. And tell me about Stephanie before we talk to her and what her connection is with today.
16: Well, she's a huge broadcaster in America, and she has done more for Irish tourism than anybody else, I'd say, and she's been working closely with Tourism Ireland, and she's been promoting all of Ireland, but especially Kerry. Actually, she did a special promotion on West Kerry that was very, very beneficial to West Kerry and resulted in large numbers of people coming from America because of the promotion that Stephanie gave West Kerry. That was last year. But Stephanie will tell you more about that. But she's been a true friend of Ireland and a friend of Kerry's, and now, very most importantly so, a friend of Betty Bunyan's.
13: This is Stephanie Abrams. We're flying high.
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7: NBC News Radio, I'm Michael Kastner. Republican Senate primary in Louisiana is heading to a runoff. Incumbent GOP Senator Bill Cassidy was defeated by two challengers, Congresswoman Julia Letlow and State Treasurer John Fleming, who will face off again next month. Letlow was endorsed by President Trump.
19: There's no greater endorsement than the endorsement from President Trump. I will always be singing that from the mountaintops.
7: On the Democratic side, Jamie Davis and Nick Albares will advance to the runoff. President Trump is defending comments he made, saying he doesn't think about Americans' finances when it comes to the Iran war. The president was asked about the comments by Fox News during an interview taped in China.
20: When people hear me say it, everybody agrees. Short-term pain. It's going to be short-term pain. But the pain is much less than people thought.
7: Trump called it a perfect statement and added that he'd make it again. During the interview, Trump also said he would not let the upcoming midterm elections impact his decision-making on Iran. He reiterated that Iran can't be allowed to have a nuclear weapon. At least eight people are injured after a car drove onto a crowded sidewalk in northern Italy. Police in the city of Modena say that four of the injured Saturday are in serious condition, including one woman who reportedly lost both of her legs. The mayor of Modena says it appears the attack was deliberate and that the 30-year-old driver attempted to flee after crashing into a shop window. And we're getting more on a crash in New York City. A New York driver is facing DUI and manslaughter charges after his car jumped a curb and killed two on Manhattan's Upper West Side. Police say 61-year-old Elvin Suarez was drunk when he ran into some parked cars and then hit a group of five men. Michael Kastner, NBC News Radio. NBC News Radio, I'm Michael Kastner. Republican Senate primary in Louisiana is heading to a runoff. Incumbent GOP Senator Bill Cassidy was defeated by two challengers, Congresswoman Julia Letlow and State Treasurer John Fleming, who will face off again next month. Letlow was endorsed by President Trump.
19: There's no greater endorsement than the endorsement from President Trump. I will always be singing that from the mountaintops.
7: On the Democratic side, Jamie Davis and Nick Albares will advance to the runoff. President Trump is defending comments he made, saying he doesn't think about Americans' finances when it comes to the Iran war. The president was asked about the comments by Fox News during an interview taped in China.
20: When people hear me say it, everybody agrees. Short-term pain, it's going to be short-term pain. But the pain is much less than people thought.
7: Trump called it a perfect statement and added that he'd make it again. During the interview, Trump also said he would not let the upcoming midterm elections impact his decision-making on Iran. He reiterated that Iran can't be allowed to have a nuclear weapon. At least 8 people are injured after a car drove onto a crowded sidewalk in northern Italy. Police in the city of Modena say that 4 of the injured Saturday are in serious condition, including one woman who reportedly lost both of her legs. The mayor of Modena says it appears the attack was deliberate and that the 30-year-old driver attempted to flee after crashing into a shop window. And we're getting more on a crash in New York City. A New York driver is facing DUI and manslaughter charges after his car jumped a curb and killed 2 on Manhattan's Upper West Side. Police say 61-year-old Elvin Suarez was drunk when he ran into some parked cars and then hit a group of 5 men. Michael Kastner, NBC News Radio.
0: Talking about guns with others might not always feel comfortable, but it could save a life. 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
21: Hey.
22: Hey, we're so excited for tonight. 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
22: Do you have any pets?
21: Yes, we have a dog.
22: Great. 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
21: Nope, just a big old backyard.
22: Nice. 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Are there any unlocked guns in the home?
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22: Awesome.
21: Yeah.
22: Now, let's just talk about what we can bring for dessert.
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9: Time now for a quick look at our KKNW weather update. Tonight we've got partly cloudy skies with a low of 43. For tomorrow, mostly sunny throughout the day and a high of 62. On Monday, cloudy and gradually becoming mostly sunny with a high of 65. Tuesday, partly sunny throughout the day with a high of 65. On Wednesday, mostly sunny and a high of 67. Thursday, mostly sunny with a high of 69. And on Friday, looks like we've got mostly sunny skies with a high of 69.
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13: I am so happy that you've joined me because, once again, buckle your seatbelt. We're in Ireland. Are you having fun? You can't be in Ireland and not have fun. In fact, in Ireland, even cooking is fun. And you can find that out if you go to the website cookingisfun.ie. And the IE is for Ireland. And that's going to take you over to the website for a marvelous place. Not the least of which is a place you might want to come shopping in their gift shop that's filled with all kinds of darling things. And cleverly, the first thing you're going to meet as you come into Ballymaloe Cookery School. And just past that, you'll find a restaurant. We'll have to find out if you need to make reservations for it. But the last time I was here, we had their pizza, which was fabulous. You know, you don't know what you're going to get in Ireland when you order pizza. But it was grand. And I had the pleasure of meeting one of the movers and shakers here, Rachel Allen, along with Dorina Allen, a driving force here at Ballymaloe Cookery School. Years ago, I met Rachel first about a dozen years ago during the period when I was a sponsor of the New York Times Travel Show. And Rachel was there at the show doing cooking demonstrations. She is an author of many, many, many, many cooking books, and she is just a delightful person to know. If you go to sabrams.com or travelers411.com and put Rachel Allen, A-L-L-E-N, into the search box, you will come up with photos, stories, show notes, and archived audio of the interview that we did ages ago. But today I am so blessed that she is on site in County Cork at the Ballymaloe Cookery School, and we're going to talk with her right after this.
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13: In order to get some quiet away from the hustle and bustle that is the Ballymaloe Cookery School, we are sitting in a wonderful room that makes you feel like you're outside, but you're inside. It's a garden room surrounded on three sides by windows, and the fourth side has lots of windows too, looking into the restaurant here at the Cookery School. The floor is slate and everything else is plaster, so you may hear some echoes in this wonderful quiet chamber that we have sought out, so I can speak undistracted with Rachel Allen, master chef and one of the movers and shakers here at the Ballymaloe Cookery School in County Cork, Ireland. The last time we were here, Rachel, well, we spent a lot of time with Dorina Allen. Regrettably, you were traveling and you weren't in Ireland at all. So I never know. I'm so thrilled that, you know, we are at the intersection of we're here and so are you.
3: Yeah. Yeah. We both happen to be here at the same time.
13: That's phenomenal.
3: Thanks, Stephanie.
13: You're going to be doing a cooking demonstration today.
3: Yes, I am.
13: What lucky students. Do they know how lucky they are?
3: Oh, you're very kind.
13: No, I'm very truthful. I mean, that's the fact. I mean, you're now working on what, your 15th cooking book?
3: Yes, I am. I know. I'm very excited. I'm always excited. It's, you know, it's like...
13: It's part of the personality.
3: But it's just, you know, all the ideas start to come together. I'm constantly taking notes, probably like you. I love it when they all start to come together and I can really just get going on this.
13: What is the focus of the first 14 and how is number 15 essential, given one would think you would have covered a lot by now?
3: Yeah, there's so much more to cover.
13: Well, you know, I can relate and understand that because people say to me, when we had one radio show for 1 hour once a week, and we've been doing 6 hours of two shows, 3 hours each for years and years and years now, how can you talk about travel for an hour every week? It's like, are you kidding?
3: Exactly. How long is a piece of string?
13: We can't scratch the surface. Even with 6 hours, we could be doing more. I hesitate to think that my senior producer, David Isby, is hearing that. He's probably just fainted at the thought. But talk to me.
3: So my first cookbooks, really all of my cookbooks, I suppose, have definitely had be coming from an angle, really where I'm coming from in life. Someone that loves good food, so therefore people who love good food, are passionate about good food, but also happen to have busy lives, sometimes have more time than others to cook. Quite a lot of the time there are many people sitting around a table of different ages. So it's coming from an angle less of a chefy restaurant angle, more of a home cooked angle, but I like to think of really delicious, good food that looks great too.
13: Yeah, and I think you're right. People have less and less time to shop. They have less and less time to prepare.
3: It's so true.
13: And so, and you know, and I'm always surprised. We started doing cooking demonstrations with chefs almost a year ago. Now we've done about a dozen now, of which at the moment we've done 5 or 6 in Ireland. And the others were in the Caribbean. They were in Massachusetts, where we live. The first one was actually the first one was in a 200, 300 year old inn in Essex, New York, that was a coaching inn, really. And George Washington slept there, one of those deals. So that, I guess, was the first one I did. But the next one was a 4-course meal prepared on a cruise ship in the Aegean Sea.
3: Oh, wow.

0: Research shows, on average, car accident victims with a lawyer get over 3 times more money than those without one. Better off with Blue Hop.
1: About the produce, can't it?
2: Yeah.
1: Actually, I'll be cooking some lovely fish this afternoon.
2: Yes, what are you making?
1: Yeah. I'm going to cook some John Dory fish with a really...
2: Do you know how John Dory got its name? I've asked a number of people. No one seems to know.
1: Now, hold on. Its other name is Saint-Jacques.
2: Okay.
1: Was it out of the story of the loaves and the fishes?
2: I don't know.
1: No.
2: I'm asking. I really am asking out of curiosity.
1: No, hold on.
2: This is not a test.
1: Because it's got...
2: I have no idea.
1: You know, this is... Oh, I'm intrigued. It's called Saint-Jacques in French. Is it to do with St. John? Is it to do with something with the loaves and the fishes?
2: Don't know.
1: Because it, like haddock, actually also has the thumbprint of St. Peter. But then it would be...
2: Where?
1: Peter Dory. Not, on its skin, John Dory and haddock, round fish.
2: Wow.
1: Have that. But maybe I'm getting two little stories mixed up.
2: Together.
1: Maybe I'm adding two and two and getting
2: five. Well, you know what? I'm going to try to find it, and I'm going to ask you to try to find it. And maybe between the two of us, we'll come
1: I'm
2: up
1: get
2: with...
1: Straight onto
2: because
1: it
2: just seems odd to me. You know, it does sound like someone's name.
1: Yes.
2: How did that happen?
1: Can I just pick it up now?
2: No. But when we take a commercial break, you're welcome to.
1: So,
2: how much of the time are you actually here and cooking? Because you're quite the celebrity. And I know that there are people listening now across America saying, oh, didn't I see her on, I don't know, ABC, NBC, CBS, and yes, the answer is probably yes, you did, you know, and written up in magazines and whatnot. I mean, you're not a shrinking violet by any means.
1: I'll get out there. You know, I count myself so lucky. I'm so grateful for the fact that I have work here and that I can do a little bit less when I'm traveling, when I've got filming going on. So I'm here generally about 3 days a week. And then the other days I'm doing shoots for my, I write an article every week for the Sunday Independent, Life magazine. I do a bit of traveling, you know, writing different articles for other magazines, maybe just a one-off, writing cookery books. So I love the variety that my job brings. It's all about food, of course. That's the one thing I'm just adore about it. But all the variety, it's just... No 2 days are ever the same. I love being here at the cookery school. This is probably my favorite of all. Is this probably? But I just adore. I adore the interaction. I love people. I love chatting to people. I love, you know, dynamics. I love the feedback. Love working with students when they're learning something new.
2: What is the age range of the students?
1: Oh my
2: here?
1: Goodness, 18 to on this course maybe just. If even 70, we had an Australian guy who did the 3-month course, who was 84. A few months ago, he asked not to be treated any differently to anyone else. He said, I can still do all my duties. I can still do everything. So it can be 18 to 80.
2: Wow.
1: Yeah.
2: And what is the average size of a class?
1: About 58 or 62, I'd say full capacity, but there's a lot of space, as you can see.
2: Oh yeah, you don't feel it.
1: No, you don't. No. It doesn't feel cramped. It's a really, so we have 3 3-month courses a year. And then in between those 3-month courses, we have short courses, but people can also sit in on a cookery demonstration in the afternoon. But we have 1 day, 2 day, 5 day courses. But also, you know, I was just showing you outside there, Stephanie, the fermentation shed.
2: The candy stripe buildings.
1: Yeah. Fermentation shed, the bread shed. So their days, the students' days start really early in the morning. If they want to get involved in the sourdough bread shed, they can be in there for 4 to 6 in the morning. They can be in the fermentation shed.
2: Classes. What is fermenting over there?
1: So fermenting, they're making kimchi, they're making sauerkrauts, they're making kefir.
2: What's
1: making
2: kefir?
1: Kefir is a fermented drink, like kombucha, which has tea at its base.
2: We're going to take a quick break. We're going to come right back, spend a few more minutes with Rachel.
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1: Long before our current Pennsylvania Turnpike, there was the Chambersburg to Bedford Turnpike, Route 30 today. Established in 1815, tolls paid to develop this road that cut travel time from Philadelphia to Pittsburgh to only 3 days. Plentiful goods were now coming into our community via the Conestoga wagon, the tractor trailer of its day. But when a new railroad provided a cheaper way to haul freight, Conestoga traffic dropped significantly. To make up the difference, the Turnpike Company raised toll significantly on the general public. Farmers along the turnpike started building shunpikes, little side roads that conveniently bypassed the toll booth. In 1902, turnpike officials moved Bedford's toll booth to thwart a shunpike built by Friends Cove farmers. The farmers responded by burning down the turnpike's wooden bridge. Toll collections were stopped in 1903, and within 20 years, the old turnpike became part of the Lincoln Highway, a big part of small-town America.
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3: Here's travel with Stephanie Abrams and her traveling companion, David Isby.
2: I'm with Rachel Allen, Master Chef. She can be found at the Ballymaloe Cookery School when she's not hiding away writing yet again another cookbook or touring the world somewhere doing lectures and demonstrations on cooking because we do parallel things. My nose is to the grindstone of travel, and yours is everything having to do with cooking. So I know you're always on top of what's new, what's trendy, what are people interested in, what are they not interested in. There's a lot of interest in vegan and gluten-free cooking to the point that you're now seeing that on menus in restaurants. You previously would not have seen that. And I know you're training people here to be able to deal with all of that around the world. But what do you see that we need to know about as it relates to trends in cooking or changes in palate or, you know, what people are interested in?
5: It's really interesting you say that, actually, about gluten-free and vegan eating and cooking. Because, of course, it's different if you have a food intolerance or for religious, cultural reasons to cut various things from your diet. But it does actually make me worry, this whole vegan trend, because you see teenagers who are still growing, the hormones, you know, their sex hormones, their brains, everything, their bodies are still growing. And I see a lot of misinformation out there.
2: Like what? What should we know that's real?
5: Well, like that we do
2: need besides
5: facts.
2: The rubbish I learned yesterday, that you're leaving cooking for cosmetics.
5: Oh my goodness, yes, have you heard that?
2: Yes, yeah. Yes, we have. It popped up, and regrettably, when we saw it, it popped up in stories at the Berkshire Eagles, which is our regional newspaper. It popped up on their page, and I have since figured out they didn't put that story out. I said, why would they be writing about Rachel Allen, for goodness sake? It's just something that pops in to your internet connection to tell you you've left cooking and you're now into cosmetics.
5: Yeah, it's not everywhere. It says,
2: I asked Fern Allen about it over at Ballymaloe House, Country House and Hotel, and she said, that's rubbish.
5: Yeah, yeah,
2: if you hear that,
5: rubbish.
2: People, it's rubbish.
5: It is rubbish. And actually, you know, unless I get a lawyer's letter to get them to cease and desist letter, but I don't see why I should have to go and, you know, pay a lawyer to do this. I think it's really unfair. I've put posts out on my Instagram and Twitter saying, please don't believe this. Please don't give your credit card number. It's a scam. They've done it to a few other people.
2: Oh, so they're trying to sell cosmetics under your name.
5: Yeah. Oh, and people are giving credit card numbers.
2: Kill me.
5: Yeah.
2: Oh, wow. Well, so good that we've exposed them.
5: Exactly. Exactly.
2: Yeah. But you're talking about
5: food trends.
2: Young people who are eliminating important dietary food groups from their diet.
5: Yeah, and that really worries me. It really does, because people are now terrified of fat. People are terrified of animal fat. People are terrified of good. I think, you know, one of the best expressions I heard was, it's not the cow, it's the how. And I thought that was brilliant. I think we all need to be aware of what we're eating. So I think this is actually one of the big trends that's coming up. I'm not saying I'm hoping that there'll be a vegan backlash, but I'm hoping there'll be better information out there, because it's the people who are really vulnerable and perhaps more gullible. Teenagers, it's often a time when they go through various fads or say, yeah, I think I'm going to play around with being vegetarian. I think I'm going to play around with this. My daughter is 11. And she, Scarlett, our daughter, said to me the other day, she had friends with her, and they said, okay, we're going to do a 24-hour challenge. What'll we do? And so this 24-hour challenge, it's either like, don't walk into this room in the house, or don't do this, don't do that. And she said, I know, we're going to do a vegan 24-hour challenge. And I said, not a chance, forget that. Next. And she said, oh. And I said, so do anything. Maybe don't eat sugar for 24 hours. Maybe.
2: Eliminating sugar for 24 hours wouldn't be a bad deal.
5: No, absolutely not.
2: But you mentioned fats in particular. I don't pretend to be, medically involved to really understand the ins and outs, but from what I have read, what I do understand, having fat in your diet is very important to your brain function.
5: Exactly. Exactly. Yeah, so I see that does worry me. That particular trend. I have an uncle who's vegan. He's been vegan for maybe 45 years. He lives in Australia, in Sydney, and he manages to live very well and very healthily. So I'm not, it's not like I'm slamming vegans. I'm just saying I think there's misinformation out there from maybe just some people that just...
2: Or maybe you'll add that into your next cookbook.

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4: NBC News Radio, I'm Michael Kastner. A giant U.S. aircraft carrier has finally returned home from the Middle East. The sailors' families gathered at Naval Station Norfolk in Virginia on Saturday to welcome home the USS Gerald R. Ford after nearly a year at sea. Navy officials say the deployment was the longest carrier voyage since the Vietnam War. A New York driver is facing DUI and manslaughter charges after his car jumped a curb on Manhattan's Upper West Side. The crash happened around 6 p.m. Friday. More from Andrew Whitman.
5: Police say a 61-year-old man ran into some parked cars, then hit a group of 5 men. 2 of them were killed, 3 were injured. They're in critical condition. Video shows a group lifting the car off a man who was pinned. The driver has been arrested.
4: Napoleon Solo is the winner of this year's Preakness Stakes. Iron Honor took second. Michael Kastner, NBC News Radio.
6: Time now for a quick look at our KKNW weather update. Tonight we've got partly cloudy skies with a low of 43. For tomorrow, mostly sunny throughout the day and a high of 62. On Monday, cloudy and gradually becoming mostly sunny with the high of 65. Tuesday, partly sunny throughout the day with a high of 65. On Wednesday, mostly sunny and a high of 67. Thursday, mostly sunny with a high of 69. And on Friday, looks like we've got mostly sunny skies with a high of 69.
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2: Here's travel with Stephanie Abrams and her traveling companion, David Isby.
8: I promised you that we would talk with the Grand Wizard herself, Darina Allen, co-founder of Ballymaloe Cookery School here in County Cork, Ireland. And it really is stepping into a very magical place where the passion that revolves around food and cooking, as seen by everyone from its co-founder, Darina Allen, to those who are master chefs giving classes in cooking wizardry, to the students who are here who have a passion for bringing to the level of excellence everything they do related to food, from sourcing to preparation, including all of the special planning and work that goes into, regrettably, creating a work of art that's gone in minutes. That's the sad part. You know, we had lunch here today, Darina, and thank you for inviting us. It was a delight. I even got to meet, my gosh, I've forgotten her name. I'm going to think of it, and it's going to come back to me, who made one of the desserts, and it was wonderful.
9: Was it gâteau pâtissier, perhaps?
8: Yes.
9: It was a puff pastry tart. It's a great French classic.
8: Oh, my gosh.
9: Made with homemade puff pastry that they made themselves. Yeah.
8: Well, I got to meet the person. Well, I was selecting a dessert when this young lady was standing next to me, and she said, "That one's mine." I said, "Well, how could I take any other in that case?" And it was a great source of pride for her as well. You could see it. But it occurred to me, looking at all the food that was out on the buffet, all prepared by a variety of students, all this work and attention that went into it, and in no time it was all gone. You know, it's, you know, edible art.
9: Yeah, well, that's what we do. We cook to bring joy to everybody and so on. Yeah.
8: Yeah, well, you've also brought to me what is going to be a very disciplined, very light dinner.
9: I see. Okay.
8: You have to do a little averaging here.
9: Yes.
8: When did you start the school?
9: I started the school in 1983, in September 1983. We started with, we're here in the middle of a 100-acre organic farm with quite extensive gardens, and we're really fortunate that we can produce a lot of the food that the students come, who come here, and there are 12 nationalities here at the moment. They're here on a three-month course, and they're here because they want to see how the food is produced from, now the much hackneyed phrase, the farm to the fork. And so the fact that we're in the middle of a farm,
8: you were
9: and
8: doing
9: have our own
8: this
9: hens
8: forever.
9: And everything. Well, since 1983.
8: But look at how ahead of the curve you were in terms of this whole farm to table, farm to fork,
9: well, those
8: farm sitting in your lap.
9: I know. Well, those terms weren't even invented then, or zero waste or anything. And this is not a conversion on the road to Damascus. It's just the way we always were, the way we lived our lives, and the way we farmed and so on. So turns out that nowadays a lot of people really have lost connection completely with how their food is produced, and they love to actually come and go out with the gardeners in the morning. They collect the eggs, learn how to milk a cow and make butter, cheese and yogurt, or go foraging. So they love to have the opportunity to do all those things.
8: But what was the motivation? What was the stimulation? What was...
9: Well, desperation. It was very simple.
8: Is that what it was?
9: Yes.
8: Oh, so explain that.
9: Well, basically, we had to find a different way to earn a living. We were a young married couple at that stage with four children. And in the late 70s, early 80s, here in Ireland, there was this sort of perfect storm, because basically we were in another big recession at that time. There was the, we had a big horticultural unit and also 65 acres of apples. We also had a mushroom farm. We were exporting, you know, tomatoes and mushrooms and so on out of the country, as well as looking after the home market. And then, so the, as I said, we went into recession, and then several things happened. There was, we were heating 5 acres of greenhouses with oil. There was the oil crisis, and the price of oil went through the roof. The labor costs started to rise. There was 25% inflation. We had just gone into the EU, so a whole tidal wave of regulations were pouring in about, you know, labeling and grading and all that kind of thing, even though we were commercial growers. Also, the supermarkets had come on stream. But most important of all, I think, really, the cheap food policy had just kicked in. Somehow or other, well, like in America and everywhere else, everybody, we all think that cheap food is our right. And we're not paying the farmers enough to produce, to even live, not to speak of produce healthy, wholesome food. So anyway, we could see that this wasn't really going to get any better. So instead of getting a little more for our produce every year, we were getting less and less and less and less. And it was becoming completely uneconomic. So we realized that we could see the writing on the wall. We had to do something else. So yeah. I could cook a bit, and we were in the middle of a farm. We grew with all of these skills and with our own hens and our own beef and milk and everything. So just thought, well, perhaps we, you know, we have to earn a living in a different way. So what can we do? So we looked at what talents we had and what resources we had between us, and decided what we might do to keep the roof over our heads and educate our children. And so we started a little cooking school and converted farm buildings on the farm. And that was September 1983.
8: Where did your first students come from?
9: Well, Ireland. All of the first students came from Ireland. And after 2 years, we had our first American student. But we had no money for advertising or anything, so it was all word of mouth. And I know very little about business, but I do know you have to charge enough to do a good job. So I charged exactly what they charged in the Cordon Bleu in London and Paris.
8: And
9: I thought, well, why not? We have better produce than them. And also, or certainly as good, the reality is actually better. They tell you that themselves. And then after 2 years, as I said, this lovely girl called Tammy Dillon from America enrolled. And second thing I know about business is, apart from charging enough to do, because you can't do a good job otherwise, and secondly, it's to promise less and give more. So just
8: Whole philosophy of everything I do.
9: Yes.
8: Under promise and over deliver.
9: Yes.
8: And we do that on a recurring basis.
9: Yes.
8: And it keeps everybody so happy.
9: Well, we didn't have any money for marketing, so that was very important that everybody who came felt they at least got value for money. It's pre-internet, yes.
8: So you would have relied on word of mouth.
9: Yes, and then you had to make sure you sent every person who came, that they came, when they came, they got that they at least got what they were hoping for, but usually much, much more. And then they would spread the word. They do your marketing for you.
8: I noticed a woman sitting behind me when we were in the demonstration room, which is quite state of the art. And we were doing some filming of the demonstration where Rachel Allen, your daughter-in-law, was doing some wonderful magic. And there was a woman sitting just over my left shoulder, and I didn't catch her name, but her badge said Texas, USA.
9: Well, there are 12 nationalities in there at the moment. Yeah.
8: Wow.
9: And we've had up to 16 nationalities on a 12-week course. Come from Japan, from China, from Australia, from Tasmania, from, you know, all over Europe, from the Nordic Peninsula. So it's wonderfully cosmopolitan.
8: Wow.
9: Lots of romances too. I keep saying we're better than Tinder because there's so many romances. And also we've had lots of past students have got together and married actually eventually. Yeah. Yeah.
8: Well,
9: the way to everybody's heart through their tummy.
8: And you're starting with a very serious common interest.
9: Yes, that's right. Yes. And then this is a 3-month course. We do three-month courses in the year for people who want to get the skills to earn the living from their cooking. But we also do day courses, weeks, weekends. We do forgotten skills courses. We do culinary medicine courses. That's one of the biggest growing areas now. And we also, Yeah, also if people are here just in the area for the afternoon, they can come and sit in a cookery demonstration in the afternoon.
8: It's marvelous. Yeah. It's just marvelous. So, and you can feel the enthusiasm in the air.
9: Oh, good. Yes. Yeah, well, they do. They work really hard, but they just love it. They really, really love it because people love to learn, so it's good.
8: Mm. Well, I also bring you good tidings from a woman from Poland named Patricia, who married the son of Jack Myrna, Paul Myrna, who owned Colleen Castle.
9: Oh, I see.
8: And she studied here and said, oh, you're going there. Do give my love.
9: Oh, well, that's good.
8: And they invited us for dinner with the family in the family kitchen.
9: Oh, lovely.
8: And Patricia did all the cooking and she did you proud.
9: Oh, well, there you are. Thank you, Patricia.
8: You should see. But I, you know, I felt so bad, really, because you had to look at this, what looked like, you know, a royal groaning board or a Thanksgiving dinner in America. This table overladen with one culinary delight after another, right down to the lemon tart dessert.
9: Oh, good.
8: And I mean, the time and effort she had to have put into it that she just poo-pooed as, oh, not such a big deal.
9: Yeah.
8: I cook. I know what a big deal that was.
9: I know.
8: And we just devoured it. I mean,
9: oh,
8: you
9: well
8: know,
9: done.
8: After we were done, it was all gone. It just doesn't seem right. So the world keeps changing in the oddest of ways, and yet there are certain fundamentals here that are the underpinnings of Ballymaloe Cookery School here in County Cork, Ireland. What would you say will move forward, and what do you think or project will be trends or changes in the school?
9: Well, basically, we find that people more and more are coming for what's here, for the fundamentals. They're coming to reconnect with how food is produced, to learn, in many ways, forgotten skills. They, you know, nowadays, it's becoming more and more difficult for people to get real food, food they can trust. And they want to come to learn how to grow the food, how to produce it. We also do, apart from the culinary medicine courses for doctors and things who really want to learn the connection, understand the connection between food and people's health, because they're not normally given that in their medical training. But also, we do
8: a 6 week. Nutrition is greatly glossed over.
9: Yes. Well, we also do a 6 week sustainable food production program, using all the resources of the farm and the gardens and the greenhouses and people. That's we're doing going to the fourth year this year. This is always oversubscribed as well. So. We continue just sort of spreading the word and sharing skills and all of that. And that seems to be what people want more and more.
8: In the medical culinary course, what are the fundamentals of that? What is the focus?
9: Well, again, it's, actually that came about really because for about the last 5 or 6 12-week courses, we've had 1, 2, and in one case, 4 doctors on the 12-week cooking course. And these are people, doctors, who've taken 3 months out of their career to actually come and learn how to cook.
8: Why?
9: Well,
8: as a hobby or something?
9: They all answer the same thing. They basically realize that there is a connection, surprise, surprise, between the food that people eat and their health.
8: No kidding.
9: And
8: wake up, medical world.
9: In the medical world, to this point, although a lot of the young junior doctors, medical students are really up in arms now and really wanted to be part of their training, but up to this, they have virtually no training in nutrition. So they say, all of them say to me, look, we are we don't feel equipped, properly equipped to answer our patients' questions when they say what we should eat, what should we eat? We don't know. We just have to follow. This is typical. They, you know, for years people have been told that fat is bad for them and butter is bad for them, all the rest of it. There wasn't a jot of science behind that, not a jot of it. It was that started with Ansel Keys in the US when they were trying to take the focus off sugar, basically, which is the main problem, really. And and then all the doctors, the nutritionists, the governments, the departments of health all continued to over and over again tell people that fat was bad for them and butter and so on, when in fact it was totally the opposite. And
8: well, that was the basis of the Atkins diet. People went on the Atkins diet filled with bacon and eggs and egg yolks and came away with lower cholesterol.
9: Well, all diets are rubbish. You just need real food.
8: I am not
9: totally
8: happy. No,
9: the case. I wouldn't go on a diet if my life depended on it. Touch wood.
8: Well, I want to thank you. I know you've got a crazy day and people lined up waiting to see you. I very much appreciate your time. Stay with me, everybody. Stephanie Abrams here in County Cork at the Ballymaloe.

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1: Bedford County, Pennsylvania is small town America. The Medal of Honor is our nation's highest award for valor. It is rare. Of the 1,000 Medals of Honor awarded in the 20th century, two went to men from the town of Everett. Alice Weath was awarded the Medal of Honor for his actions during World War II. December 1944 in St. Hippolyte, France, Weath sacrificed his own life to save the lives of his men by aggressive action against German forces. Robert Hartsock was awarded the Medal of Honor for actions in February 1969 during the Vietnam War. When enemy forces overran his base camp, Robert saved the life of his commander by shielding an enemy satchel charge with his own body. Bridges on the west and east end of Everett now bear the names of Weath and Hartsock. The valor of these two Everett men is a big part of small town America.
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5: Well, you've just listened to two wonderful conversations that I had at Ballymaloe Cookery School, which is associated because of the relationship of all the Allens, the Allen family members, and all of the married-ins to the Allen family. Ballymaloe Country House in County Cork is such a lovely place. I want you to go and check out my blogs. 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Ballymaloe is Ballymaloe. And Fern Allen oversees everything related to the food that served at Ballymaloe Country House. Hazel Allen, who now has a general manager assisting her, oversees the house itself as a hotel, along now with Richard, whose name, I can't remember his last name, Richard, their new GM. And Rachel Allen and Darina Allen, who is her mother-in-law, are up to their neck in whatever they're cooking at Ballymaloe Cookery School. And here in Ireland, they call everything cookery, not cooking school. Rachel Allen is one foxy woman. She's gorgeous. She could be a movie star, actress, model type, and a fabulous cook with a flamboyantly wonderful personality, as you heard. And Darina is, you know, she's a creative person from the minute she presents herself in a room. And all of her creativity poured into cooking in the cookery school. And it's a fabulous story. And it's a fabulous story for now because they started the cookery school in desperation because of difficult economic times. That's pretty fascinating. And we visited with them March 8th, 9th, and 10th, 2020. And we're now into April, and we're still in Ireland, and at this point, we are ensconced at a lovely 1700s farmhouse cottage. But for a cottage, it's big and roomy. It's not some little bungalow. And you can find out more about it. I want you to make sure you go to sabrams.com and click on YouTube Travel TV. It's in the navigation bar right above the red telephone booth, which, by the way, it was taken not in Britain but in Orlando at the Notting Hill set. So it's one of those British phone booths, at least it looks like it is, and probably created right there on site in Orlando. Right above it, you'll see YouTube channel Travel TV. Click on that. The newest thing we've produced comes up first. There are 23 episodes of Travel TV with Stephanie Abrams. We are still producing, well, not only are we producing new radio every week, we're producing new TV episodes. And there are 23 episodes currently posted at our YouTube channel. But the first thing you're going to see now, and it's going to become the second thing when our next vlog, video blog, or video log comes out, the vlog. The first vlog, Quarren TV, Travel With Me on Our Corona Voyage. When we finished it, it's about 4 minutes. We're aiming for 3 to 5 minute segments for my Corona vlog to introduce you to where we are, what we're doing, what we're seeing, what you need to know about things in travel. And we will be consolidating much of that into a Corona Voyage TV episode. So we're in Northern Ireland now. We couldn't get home in March. We were supposed to fly home March 18th. And we're going to be in Northern Ireland as long as it takes for us to be able to have confidence. We can go to Dublin Airport, we can touch our luggage after it's gone through the system, we can sit in a plane and not worry about breathing air we shouldn't be breathing. And my big project for tonight, when we're finished with this show, is to take a pillowcase and cut it up and stitch it by hand into face masks. Haven't done that sort of thing before on a trip. I want you to stay with me for our podcasts and just stay with me in general, people. We're flying high.
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7: NBC News Radio, I'm Michael Kastner. The USS Gerald R. Ford is back in Virginia after 11 months at sea. Jim Forbes with more.
8: Families gathered at Naval Station Norfolk Saturday as sailors returned home following an eventful deployment that featured combat operations, a shipboard fire, and plumbing issues aboard the carrier. Navy officials say the deployment was the longest carrier voyage since the Vietnam War. The vessel's missions included the capture of former Venezuelan President Nicolas Maduro and the Iran War. Navy leaders acknowledged the deployment lasted far longer than the normal seven-month timeline. I'm Jim Forbes.
7: A New York driver is facing DUI and manslaughter charges after his car jumped a curb and killed two on Manhattan's Upper West Side. Jonathan O'Halloran with more.
9: It happened around 6 p.m. Friday on Amsterdam Avenue between West 109th Street and Cathedral Avenue. Police say 61-year-old Elvin Suarez was drunk when he ran into some parked cars and then hit a group of five men. Two of them were killed. Three others were injured. They're now in stable condition. That investigation is still ongoing. I'm Jonathan O'Halloran.
7: And at least eight people are injured after a car drove onto a crowded sidewalk in northern Italy. Police in the city of Modena say four of the injured are in serious condition, including one woman who reportedly lost both of her legs. The mayor of Modena says it appears the attack was deliberate and that the 30-year-old driver attempted to flee after crashing into a shop window. A Venezuelan billionaire who is a close ally of Nicolas Maduro has been deported to the U.S. Venezuela's government said Saturday 54-year-old Alex Saab had been handed over to U.S. authorities under Venezuelan immigration law. Michael Kastner, NBC News Radio.
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10: Good morning. May is American Stroke Month and a good time to have a conversation about stroke. 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
11: Thank you.
12: Happy to be here.
10: Thank you. So Dr. Saji, we're going to begin by looking at what stroke is. Can you briefly share that with us, please?
12: Of course. I think obviously it's an important question to first understand what stroke is. And the way I describe is when there is an interruption in the blood supply in the brain, then the brain tissue or the brain neurons unfortunately dies. And we call that stroke. If it happens similarly in the heart, we call it heart attack, just because people are just like more commonly know that. But if it happens in the brain, we call it stroke. And because it dies within minutes, and that's why it's a stroke emergency. And that's why we need to act faster for it.
10: Right. And so, I mean, we do hear about strokes happening, but how common is it?
12: More than we know. It is quite common. It is one of the most common disabling disease in US, and it's one of the most common leading cause of death in the world, unfortunately. And I know one of the myths is that stroke mostly happens only in the older people, but actually it can happen in any age group. It can happen in the males, females, doesn't matter. So that's why I feel it's quite common, and it's one of the most burdensome cost for the medical system as well.
10: And in my family's experience, because actually both my parents had suffered a stroke to varying degrees, but never completely impacting them. My brother actually, in his late 60s, suffered a stroke, also was able to recover well. So thankfully, we had positive outcomes of that. Jacob, you have a very personal experience here with your wife, Lisa, having suffered a stroke. And I think this will attest to what Dr. Saji was saying about it affecting all ages. Because can you tell us about Lisa's experience?
11: Sure, yeah. My wife was 34 when she had her stroke. And I know that's not typically the mental image folks get when they're thinking of stroke victims. She was, from all outward appearances, healthy, liked to hike. It took a lot of time with our, at the time, four-year-old daughter to go out and do activities. So it's also not always going to impact somebody that outwardly you'd think is unhealthy or has other sort of predispositions. But yeah, at 34, she had a stroke. Hers started with a really bad headache. That headache would not go away. And she woke me up at 1 a.m. after talking to a nurse on a hotline and taking her blood pressure. And we packed up our four-year-old and rushed off to the hospital. So that was the beginning of our kind of journey that we've been on for the last almost decade now.
10: A decade that this has been ongoing. When did the headache start? Sometime in the evening and went on through the night?
11: Yeah, I think, you know, she had a headache that had been building in intensity probably for a day or so. When you're young or old, you may dismiss things like that, and maybe you shouldn't, right? Maybe right. The thing that she ended up doing that caused us to go to the hospital, and that, you know, in hindsight, it's a good practice, is to check your blood pressure periodically. And when she finally did that, it was really clear that something beyond a normal headache was going on, and it was time to get some professional help.
10: Did you drive to the hospital or did you call 911?
11: Drove to the hospital, which is what the nurse said to do. Okay. She didn't display any of the other symptoms. And each situation is a little different, but there are some really good tips out there that I'm sure the doctor will go into in terms of identifying stroke. And that sound just now is the call light from my wife, by the way. So I'll maybe really quickly duck out after this question, then come right back. But essentially, she just had that symptom. We rushed to the hospital. She woke me up at about 1 a.m. We got our four-year-old packed. We got into the emergency room at that point in time, and they checked her blood pressure, and you could see the look in the doctor's eyes. He clearly was like, okay, this is something serious is going on here, and that started off kind of a chain of events that took several days after that.
10: Okay. Now, you had that sound, so you need to go and attend to Lisa at this moment, right?
11: That's right, and I'll be right back. I'm sure we do have somebody here helping, so hopefully it's a very quick stop, but I'll be right back.
10: Okay. Dr. Saji, what we were just hearing some of what went on, I would imagine a bad headache could be a sign, but not all bad headaches are necessarily going to mean there's a stroke happening.
12: Yeah, no, I agree with you. And there are a few interesting points here that Jacob made. First of all, if there is a sudden change in a person, then they should think something is wrong, especially that sudden change is related to your neurological symptoms. You know, I know there's a simple way to remember it by that BFAST. Definitely keep that in mind. Just so that like it's easy to remember, you know, and I'll elaborate that B fast just so that people can remember it better. But B means there's a difference in the balance or the coordination. E stands for the eye or the visual changes and vision loss. F stands for facial droopiness or change in their facial symmetry. A stands for arm weakness or numbness. S stands for the changes in the speech or the changes they talk or the inability to understand things, even the confusion. And the T, which is one of the most important, is to act fast here, you know, time to call the hospital or 911. And the reason I said, Jacob said important things here, you know, we know these are some of the symptoms for stroke. But in females, they can be slightly different than males. They may not have the acute neurologically focal symptoms, and females may just have generalized weakness or fatigue or confusion or headache as one of the signs. And that's why, unfortunately, either labeled as stroke mimic or it gets missed. And that's why I tell to all my patients, especially my female patients, that, you know, it can still be a stroke and we have to take it seriously. The blood pressure part that he mentioned about, you know, if there are other risk factors along with those symptoms, then even more critical.
10: And that totally makes sense. Knowing what your blood pressure numbers are and set up a regular time of checking that, just so we know what we're dealing with. And Jacob, you were saying then the nurse had said, take the blood pressure. And that's when you saw that it was probably quite elevated.
11: Absolutely, yeah. It was elevated to the point where the nurse immediately, when given the numbers, said you need to go to the ER right away. And that's what we did at 1 a.m.
10: So respond very fast. So in this case, you were doing the right things. And yet, as you said, this happened a decade ago. How is Lisa doing?
11: Yeah, she, what ended up happening is the headache she had in that situation, she hadn't had the stroke yet. So she had an injury. It's called a bilateral dissection of the vertebral arteries. So you imagine the arteries, like if you imagine a stack of papers and then you roll that paper up to make a tube that you're looking through, the paper has a lot of layers. So the dissection, imagine sticking your finger between layers and there's a rip. So she hadn't had the stroke yet, that clot hadn't happened, but the arteries were constrained. There was that injury. And as a young person or older, your body naturally tries to heal itself and it's going to try to throw clots. And you're at a really high risk of stroke at that point. So when we actually ended up in the hospital, the first thing the doctors needed to do was start administering anti-clotting medicines and then getting her in a place where, because she was at such a high risk, she would be around the professionals that specialized in that field. So they ended up, it was a long journey, but we went in about 1 a.m. She was stable enough where I got our daughter handed off to the grandparents at about 4 a.m. Then we drove into Seattle about 9 p.m. I still remember struggling to stay awake on the drive. And she actually didn't have her stroke probably until like 10 or 11 p.m. the next day. And that's when all of that started.
10: So it was in a process of occurring. So, you know, thinking, Dr. Saji, about preventing a stroke, could there have been something to be done at that point?
12: Yeah, again, very important question. And that's what I tell to all my patients. Almost 80% or more than that, strokes are preventable. You know, we can prevent these strokes. And the things that we need to keep in mind, some of the things Jacob already mentioned, is blood pressure, high cholesterol, diabetes, smoking, healthy lifestyle, exercise, all of that. But then there are certain not known factors, you know, like, for example, those chiropractor maneuvers or massages in the neck where our vertebral arteries go. And any injury there can kind of cause tear to those arteries. Some people are more prone to that than other, but it can happen. I had a case when a person was traveling in the airplane and they had their head turned like this and they had a tear in their vertebral artery. So I'm not saying that nobody should do that, but there's something that they should be aware about, that this can happen. And especially if their other risk factors are not controlled, you know, for example, if they also suffer from high blood pressure, if they also do smoking and things like that. So what I do tell my patients is have a primary care physician and check all these measures at least every year, you know, so that things are in control. And once you talk to them, try to check these things even at home until they're completely stabilized.
10: Right. So Jacob, thinking about Lisa and how then this was happening over a period of time, the doctors didn't see a way that they could prevent it happening?
11: Yeah, I think, you know, they did everything they could do.
10: Yeah.
11: So you want to try.

0: Research shows, on average, car accident victims with a lawyer get over 3 times more money than those without one. Better off with Booha.
1: Mention. It's not to say this wouldn't have happened to my wife. We'll never know. But I do know that that was, it's frequently brought up as a risk factor. And it's certainly something that she had dealt with for the years preceding the stroke.
2: Right. So how long did she then spend in the hospital?
1: She was in critical care for a month and a half. And during that time had tons of different operations. The first one, remember we mentioned she had an ischemic stroke. So she had, her arteries were plugged up or occluded. And the first surgery she had was to try to open those up. So they stick these things called stents in there. And they try to keep everything open so the blood can flow again. And then as a younger person, after that was done, her brain, again, her body's constantly trying to heal itself. And that can manifest itself in swelling in the brain. So she had a couple bouts of having to have pieces of her skull removed to make room for the swelling, craniectomy. I think the doctor can correct me. If I say the wrong thing, I think it's significantly different treatment. So, but she had that, and at each point in time, kind of her condition worsened to the point where after a month and a half, she was ready to leave. She had gotten stable enough to leave ICU and then continue her journey before she got home, which was another year and a half after that.
2: And now we're 12 years down the road, and you are a full-time caregiver to Lisa. So that has been a total turning upside down of your life to a new kind of reality.
1: Yeah, and it was in 2017. So it hasn't, I mentioned it was almost a decade since it happened, but it's, I don't want to give myself and Lisa 12 years of credit. We're not quite to the decade mark. We don't,
2: okay.
1: I know there's lots of other stroke folks out there. But yeah, it has changed our lives significantly, and we've learned a lot along the way. So my wife obviously had a lot of physical challenges at first, and then you realize over time there's other challenges to being disabled and out there. There's challenges for parents and their relationships with their children and trying to stay included, etc. There's challenges for friendship and social circles and inclusion. And there's challenges just for accessibility, trying to go do the things that we take for granted every day when we can get around without, you know, having to worry about wheelchair accessibility and stuff like that. So there's certainly been that. And then on the caregiving side, just self-care. And I've been working full time as well. So kind of managing both those aspects is you learn along through time how to do that as well.
2: And I wondered about that because you are a full-time caregiver. So how that actually then works in your life. So you work full time, you have a young daughter who needs
1: yep.
2: care, and your wife really needs full time care. So do you also have someone come in to assist you?
1: Yeah. So we learned early on, you know, we would need the ideal state. You get somebody to come in at least in the morning is the way we do it so that I can kind of work uninterrupted. But you kind of learn early on. Caregiving is a very tough profession. Although there's servicing companies out there, it's not something when you're in your normal kind of work environment, you're not retired, you can't always rely on the care. You'll get call outs. You'll be short a caregiver for months at a time. So that's been a lesson learned. But yeah, so by design, the way we do it is Monday through Friday, I try to have somebody, a caregiver in the mornings, so that I can work uninterrupted. And then I'll do, you know, nights and weekends. And that involves getting up in the middle of the night for some things and usually some morning activity and a couple hours every night at least. And then the weekends, you know, double or triple that. So that's sort of how we've organized it.
2: And your daughter has grown up with this, essentially. She was 4 years old. This is perhaps somewhat normal to her to have this be her home environment.
1: It is. It's hard for, I would imagine, right, for my wife. She was a stay-at-home mom, a nanny before that, extremely active with our daughter. But for those out there that have a daughter, they'd also realize she's 13 now. So even absent the disability, I

0: think it's normal for the relationship to change over time. When you have a disability, it'd be really hard to distinguish probably how much of that changes as a result of my disability and me not being able to do the things I want to versus how much is a normal 13-year-old daughter-mom relationship strain thing. So, you know, that's an element to it that, you know, we do our best, but it's definitely a challenge and something others might not think about.
1: And as being a caregiver as you are, even though you take your time off for work, it still feels like it's 24/7 kind of situation. How do you, have you had support? Have you had any input to help you in how to really work through all of this and really get some support or information, education?
0: Yeah, I was actually surprised early on. Each medical professional, and we've had some fantastic ones, they each serve and their space serves a certain role. So critical care is a great example. They're fantastic, but their job is to get you out of critical care and move on to the next. So most of these locations do have social workers and they'll come and give you some level of resources and training. Of course, before they send people home, they try to give you the bare basics, but you'd be surprised for very complex medical situations how kind of little of preparation you have before they're like, okay, here you go, go home, you know, good luck. So we did have a lot. What's basically happened is humans are very resilient and she's home. So what are you going to do? You're going to put one foot in front of the other and learn. Some things are going to work and some won't. Sometimes you'll end up on the nurse hotline. Sometimes you'll end up in a worst case in the ER if something, you know, happens, but you accumulate that knowledge and then you apply it and you pick up tips, tricks, and equipment along the way. And now we've kind of got more of a rhythm, you know, years into it. But I would encourage people, there's a lot of information out there that you can access, but also one of the best resources you can get is just try to socialize and meet other caregivers or people in your situation and share tips and tricks. So one of the things we did at my work is I co-founded an employee resource group for disability, mental health, and caregiving. I think hopefully a lot of other companies maybe that you work with, you know, may have similar groups. I'd encourage folks to, even though you feel like you have no time to add anything to your plate, taking a little time to connect to those groups or some of the other resources is really critical and can provide some valuable tips and tricks and let yourself learn from others learning through experience in addition to your own.
1: Oh, that's amazing and incredible, really, Jacob, that you've done that. It feels really proactive and you are really paying attention to the self-care, which, Dr. Saji, would you say that there are other things that caregivers, I think this is not to say that Jacob needs anything further, but I guess all of us, if we were to learn and know what we need to do and maybe assist a neighbor or another family member, would you have anything to say about that?
2: Yeah. So apart from things that he already mentioned, I think rehab, physical therapy, occupational therapy plays a huge role in getting back to where they should. And that's what I encourage my patients who have a severe stroke, that yes, initially for first few weeks, you may have to live in rehab, but that's actually the time when you are kind of rebuilding some of those neurons, you know, and stroke recovery may last up to a year. So you may, you know, have to keep working hard up to a year to get as much function back as much possible. But for the caregiving, there are certain resources on AHA, like stroke.org, if people want to learn more about stroke. And then there is a stroke support group. You can find the support network at heart.org support network. It's a private place where they can connect with others going through similar experiences. The support network community includes topic discussions, peer groups, videos, digital patient tools, and more. And then there is also a stroke family helpline where they can call that number or go to stroke.org, speak with us to just get more information about it.
1: Great.
2: But I know it's hard, and people try to find what works best for them, you know, so everyone kind of feels sometimes they get more connected with their friends, sometimes their neighbors, sometimes at the workplace, but there are also resources available on stroke.org.
1: So that's something to be really grateful, the time that we live in, that there are so many more resources, and maybe sometimes it feels a little overwhelming. So that's something to take into account. Jacob, you know, looking at what the experience that you've had, what would you say is one thing that you would want people to know?
0: You're not alone as a young family dealing with strokes. There are a lot out there, even though it's not traditionally what you might imagine. There are people like those in the room here that care, and there are resources out there. I think you'll feel in the moment like you have no time, no more left to give or to spend time on, and you'll tend to focus on your loved one and taking care of them. So, you know, having resources like stroke.org or other things that you can look at on your own time, it's worth the extra little bit of time to go out, educate yourself on the resources available to you and take advantage of that. But the other thing I'll mention that took me several years, you'll hear it a bunch and you'll maybe dismiss it because you don't think you have enough time, but you have to make some time for yourself. You really do. And you have to make, it's going to take a conscious effort to do it. And once you start doing it, you'll realize how much better you feel and how much better you're showing up for your loved ones and understand it. But you'll hear it over and over again, but actually do it, try it, and you'll see why it's so important.
1: It sounds like you're saying you need to have balance in your life. So make sure that you incorporate that. And Dr. Shaji, to you, what would you want to say to people to know about stroke?
2: I think the most important thing is stroke is treatable. It used to be a myth at one point that, you know, oh, you have a stroke, there's no treatment about it, just go home. That's not the case anymore. Some of the things already mentioned here that, you know, you can get the clot buster medication, and now the time limit of that has been increasing with time, but you still have to act faster, go to the hospital as soon as possible. Apart from that clot buster medication, if you do have a clot in one of your major vessels, we can get that clot out. We call it thrombectomy. And that procedure we cannot do, you know, if a part of the brain is already dead. So again, time is so important here. The third thing I want to say, stroke is also preventable. Some of the things already mentioned, but most common thing that people should think about is the blood pressure. Again, the smoking, the cholesterol, the lifestyle, the healthy food habits. And you may agree or not, but actually stroke is higher in women compared to men. And sometimes it gets missed. And, you know, certain physiological conditions that happens in female makes them more prone for strokes. For example, pregnancy, you know, migraine with aura, especially if they smoke, or certain type of contraceptive measures, they kind of put these females more than double risk for stroke compared to male. So those are my main things that I want people to take away from this.
1: Well, both of you have just given us so much incredible information. Yours, Jacob, from living it, and Dr. Shaji, from your practice and encountering many women and men, I think, too, but certainly encountering the women in your practice. You bring us such important insights. I trust, you know, people listening will really take it to heart and seriously consider this. I'm taking it more to heart in my own life to follow these measures. So I am grateful to you both for taking your time with us today and to give us these important insights, and I wish you wellness going forward. Thank you.
0: Thanks for having us.
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4: NBC News Radio. I'm Michael Kastner. A Senate Republican who defied President Trump has been defeated in the primaries. Incumbent GOP Senator Bill Cassidy came in third place on Saturday behind Congresswoman Julia Letlow and State Treasurer John Fleming. Letlow was endorsed by President Trump.
5: There's no greater endorsement than the endorsement from President Trump. I will always be singing that from the mountaintops.
4: Those two will face each other again in next month's runoff election. At least 8 people are injured after a car drove onto a crowded sidewalk in northern Italy. Police in the city of Modena say 4 of the injured are in serious condition, including one woman who reportedly lost both of her legs. The mayor there says it appears the attack was deliberate. And a New York driver is facing DUI and manslaughter charges after his car jumped a curb and killed 2 on Manhattan's Upper West Side on Friday. Michael Kastner, NBC News Radio.
3: This is Inspirational Women, a weekly series shining the spotlight on female trailblazers making a true difference in our community. 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
1: Rachel Linden is a novelist and international aid worker who has called both Seattle and the peninsula home for the past 17 years. Rachel is active in the Pacific Northwest literary community, supporting local indie bookstores, speaking at Pacific Northwest literary festivals, and teaching writing workshops for aspiring authors. She's also a proud and active Girl Scout mom and island community coordinator who loves adventures on the Olympic Peninsula. Today, Rachel joins us just prior to the launch of her 8th novel, A Sprinkle of Sweet Serendipity. Rachel Linden, how great to have you join us once again.
6: I am so delighted to be with you again. Thank you so much for having me.
1: My pleasure, absolutely. What a delight. Your books really bring a lot of sparkle. That just happens to be the word.
6: I see what you did there.
1: But, you know, it's just a natural word to use because they do. You know, it's just effervescent, you know, what goes on, the characters, the storyline, the environments that we find ourselves in. And here with this new book, A Sprinkle of Sweet Serendipity, all those S sounds, but and I love the word serendipity, by the way. In this book, one of the very wonderful things about it is that it is set locally. So any of us here in the Puget Sound area, I think, will find an extra portion of delight in it.
6: Oh, I hope so. Yeah, I set it in Paulsbow, which is, I live down in Gig Harbor, so I'm local. And I set it in Paulsbow, which is just 45 minutes north of me and just an absolutely adorable little town. So when I was thinking about wanting to set my next story in a darling little harbor town in our beloved Washington state, I thought, oh my gosh, how fun would it be to do it in Paulsbow? And so I did, and it was such a delightful setting for the story.
1: For many reasons, not the least of which, it, you know, the whole Scandinavian culture that it embraces, the Norwegian culture that is there, really gives so much to work with, but so much to enjoy as well, right?
6: Oh, yeah. And that was so fun to get to research some of those things for the book. So the book, I'll tell you a little bit about it just so you kind of have context. So the book is the story of a struggling chocolate maker named Emmy, who finds herself stuck in the sandwich generation. So she's a single mom who also is caring for her own mother, who's facing some pretty serious health challenges. And she's running her family's fudge and candy shop in Paulsbow. And Emmy is given a magical chance to see the future. And when this happens, she feels like all of her dreams are finally going to come true. But as the summer progresses, she begins to suspect that what she saw may not be what her heart actually wants after all.
1: Aren't our appetites whetted in a way with this intrigue that's going on? Yes, there's just so much that's so delightful and really so fitting with this small harbor town to have a little, well, in their case, right, initially it's a little fudge shop, a candy shop, but her dream of a chocolate shop is amazing and wonderful, and you are able to just craft it in such a way that you know, we just hang on it and see what's going to happen in what is really a relatively short period of time.
6: It is. It takes place over the course of a summer, and I'll tell you, I gave myself lots of little gifts in this story. I thought, you know, when you write a book, you're sitting with it for about 2 years, and so you want to really love it. And I thought, what would be delightful to put in the story? And so I thought, well, what do I really love? I have a sweet tooth. I love chocolate. So I love Washington State, love little adorable harbor towns, love our communities, and I love chocolate. And I thought, why not? Why not make a chocolate maker? She is trained in Europe, but she's back in her hometown running this little failing candy store, but dreaming of bigger things, not really living out her heart's desire, but taking care of the people that she loves the most. And she feels kind of stuck. She wants to care for the people she's caring for. She wants to take care of her mom and her widowed mother and her six-year-old son, Gus, who's one of my favorite characters. But she also dreams of something more. And she's so overwhelmed, she can't find time to buy a new bra or get her bangs trimmed, much less look for love. But that's really what her heart wants, is to get to live out the things she's passionate about and to find love in the process.
1: And it all is mixed together like the great recipes that she's always working with or creating, that you're just stirring this up into being really this delicious story.
6: Oh, thank you. This story has so many things that I enjoy. So it's got chocolate. It's got the hometown, adorable little community. And then it also, I was like, you know what? Do I want to write a story in which there is a sweet British man who wears sweater blazers and is darling and has a great accent, is a really sweet guy? Yes, I do. And then I was like, wait a minute, do I want two hunky heroes that she gets to choose from? Do I also want a Thor, like Chris Hemsworth looking Norwegian baker who's out of the Marines, her ex debate partner, and he's back in town causing a lot of trouble for her future and her heart? Yes, I do. So it was, again, I was like, this just sounds fun. Let's just do it. And so she has not one, but two really good hunky guys to choose from. As the summer progresses, she's got to figure out where her heart is really leading her.
1: It is just so fun to even listen to you putting together these different things of what you want in your story. What is curious is to bring in this British fellow. And it makes sense in terms of reality TV and the cooking shows that we see. It fits in just beautifully. But the way that you said it, you needed to have this British accented tweed wearing guy or sweater wearing guy.
6: Mm-hmm. Yes, exactly. And that was fun because I lived in England for a couple of years, and I thought, when the character just came to me, I thought, oh, his name is Henry and he wears sweater blazers. They're called Swazers. And he's just a really good, honest, lovely human that she's had a crush on. It's her celebrity crush that she watches his cooking show. He's a cooking host for a world traveling cooking show. And he shows up in town and he's going to be in town for the summer. And all of a sudden, the things that she never would have dreamed are possible start to look like they might be possible.
1: Exactly. And that's what is just so remarkable, how really believable this is. It's fanciful, fantastical in a way, but so believable that these kinds of things could really fall into place. And did you ever have any kind of question about it, or did it just feel like, nope, this is fitting?
6: Oh, I think we always are, you know, when you're writing a story, you're always kind of playing with the various elements, but I knew the heart of it. I knew that for Emmy, you know, I'm in the sandwich generation as well, doing caregiving for older relatives and also raising younger kids, and I have a career, and it's a lot to juggle. And I have written other characters in my other books. This is my eighth novel, and I have had a variety of characters from a variety of walks of life. But I thought, oh my gosh, I want to write a character that can identify with this sandwich generation who everyone is depending on her. And she loves them and she wants to give all the things that they need, but she also just needs a little something for herself. She needs to take the helm of her own life and figure out what she really wants to contribute in her own life as well. And so I think that I and a lot of women that I know can really identify with that. I really think that this story, I wrote it for all the moms, the caregivers, working women who are feeling overwhelmed by everything they have to juggle. But it really is for all of us who are trying to figure out how to find our own happiness in the midst of life's complexities and responsibilities, what it is inside of us that is going to contribute positively to the world, that brings us joy, and that allows us to feel a sense of purpose and fulfillment in the midst of life. And so that is what this story is really at its heart about. And so that is really what I focused on.
1: And you accomplished it. Obviously, the book is coming out. Well, truly, you know, it is, the timing is great because we're always looking for a great book to launch our summers off and really kind of delve into. And if we're residents of this area, having Paulsbo as the center of it here for the setting, to be able to think of, oh, you know, as I read this, now I think we need to venture out over, well, maybe you live on the peninsula, but if not, we take the ferry across and have a great excursion there, maybe with our girlfriends, just as we experienced that kind, the friendships in the book.
6: Oh, yes. And I love a good ensemble cast. And I have, you know, I have very good friends who are these women who are just my support system. And I wanted to give that to Emmy as well. She's very independent. She takes care of everyone. But part of her journey in the story is learning how to depend on other people and not do everything herself and allow her community to hold her up in her time of need and really figure out how to be a part of the community in a way that gives and receives. And so that is part of what she learns. And so I loved the cast of characters that I got to bring in different generations as well, and how they help one another and how they all have this mutually beneficial relationship, this community that is connected and supportive and loving toward one another in this little town. I love that. That's what everybody dreams of, right? To have this connected Yes. community of people that have your back and help you when you need it.
1: And that comes through loud and clear, along with a very important word, kindness. You know, that's brought forward. That's what I think, I know I look for that in my life. I want that to be central in my life. And it was wonderful to see that really talked about and shared and lived out in this new book.
6: Oh, thank you. Yes, that's interesting. No one has quite pointed that out, but it is. I wanted Emmy, the main character, to be a fundamentally kind person who is trying to do her best and who feels a lot of times like she's failing at it. She's not doing 100%, but she's trying as hard as she can, which I feel like all of us feel that way. If you've been a parent, if you have a career, if you are caregiving, like all of those things. But there is this element of, honestly, I try to write books that make people feel warm and hopeful and happy and joyful. And so a lot of times reviewers will say, oh, a Rachel Lynn book is like getting a warm hug. And that makes me so happy, because that is what I'm hoping for. Because if you turn on the news, our news is very bleak often. There are all kinds of things to worry about. And in our own lives, we have hard things that we have to worry about often. And so if I can write a book that is like a little infusion of hope and joy and feels like someone got a warm hug with yummy chocolate, so much the better. That is exactly what I'm hoping to give.
1: And so to that point, yes, there's a lot of bleakness, negativity that goes on. And far be it from us to you know, delve into that and expand it. So therefore, when we have this opportunity to think about, read about, embrace, and then hopefully even emulate, you know, these positive things, like we find in this book, in A Sprinkle of Sweet Serendipity, to see that this is not just fantastical or fanciful. Life is like that. I mean, we find this in our groups, in our small communities, if we look for it, or maybe we create it.
6: My husband and I have always had a policy. We say you have to be the community you want to have. Mm-hmm. And that means you create it. If you don't have it, you create it, you make it. And I think that's very true. I think that we're facing an unprecedented loneliness epidemic. People have never felt less connected in families, in communities, in life. And I think that's not how humans work. We're pack animals. We are communal creatures that are supposed to be living in relationship with one another. That's how we're healthy and happiest. And so I want to show an example of what it could look like to have a community where you show up for each other, because I think that that's really what our hearts long for. We want to be known. Everybody wants to be known and loved and feel taken care of. And that fundamentally, that's what we hope for. And so if I can write a book that makes people feel seen, that makes people feel known and loved, and gives them something that feels warm and hopeful. And I always try to write a book that has a little nugget that people can put in their pocket and walk away with in their real life. That is my goal, that somebody has a little nugget they can put in their pocket and walk in, and it changes their life in some small positive way. So that's what I'm hoping for.
1: So let me ask you, are sprinkles part of what that nugget is, could be?
6: Oh, the sprinkles. So the sprinkles are the magical element. There are sprinkles, and then there's this vision she sees of the future. You know, I love to use magical realism just because I think it brings a little whimsy. It's like the pixie dust, the fairy dust on top of a story. And I think it's the whimsy is just really enjoyable. But the magical elements in all of my books always help the character lead to emotional growth. So she starts out somewhere, she has she goes on a journey of character growth, and she ends up somewhere else. And the magical element always helps her get there. It helps her get to the realization of more of her sense of place, more of her sense of purpose, more of her sense of love, more of her sense of connection. And so those magical elements always contribute to that. And so in this one, it's these gold sprinkles that show up and start making changes. And so that was really fun to be able to put the sprinkles in. I made a special cookie recipe that I invented that is in the back of the book that you can put the sprinkles on. I'm going to have them at all my book events that are coming up. And so I'm going to make homemade cookies with gold sprinkles on them. They're not magical as far as I can tell, but they are delicious. And the recipe is in the back of the book, so you can make your own gold sprinkle cookies.
1: Well, you know, and you never know how magical they might be. I think,
6: okay, that's true.
1: You know, we need to be open to just, you know, something might happen. Maybe, who knows? Just be open.
6: Okay.
1: Right.
6: I like that line of thinking. Yes, because the sprinkles give her courage to do hard things. So honestly, let's be open to making these cookies and seeing if it gives us courage to do hard things. I agree. I think that's a great point.
1: And mentioning being on the book tour, you do have coming, because the book actually launches in just a couple of days on Tuesday, isn't it? On the 19th, mm-hmm. right?
6: Yes.
1: So mm-hmm. the book launches that day. And how perfect that on launch day, you should be nowhere else but in Paulsbo.
6: Paulsbo. We're having such a fun event in Paulsbo. And I put a lot of local businesses that are actually in Paulsbo, I put them in the book. And some of them are bringing the things that they make to the book launch party. So we're having it at a local winery. And then the local coffee shop, Birdie's, which is just a darling little shop, she's coming in. The local chocolate maker is bringing chocolates from the book. It's really adorable. It's going to be such a fun party. And I have quite a list. I have, I think, 8 different events all over the Puget Sound area, Seattle and Gig Harbor and Kingston and all over the place, Edmonds. So people can come see me in the next few weeks and I will give you cookies.
1: What a deal. Besides getting a signed copy of the book there.
6: Yes. Right? And I will sign your book. So they can check Instagram or my website at rachellinden.com. And there's a whole list of events. And I would love to see anybody who wants to show up.
1: Sounds so perfect. And, you know, just thinking of it being in Paulsbo and having the local shops, which you name in the book. And actually, as you mentioned, Birdie's, I was thinking about those honey lattes. And, you know, maybe if you get there early enough in the day, you just stop by Birdie's to get one of those because, you know, it's featured in the book. Well, featured, it's part of the book.
6: You know, a lot of my books take place in the Pacific Northwest, and people have done food and drink tours related to the book. So one of my books, Recipe for a Charmed Life, is set on San Juan Island, and people have written to me, a number of people, and told me that they have gone to San Juan and done an entire tour hitting all the places that I talk about in the book. They go to the winery, and they go to this, you know, this place, and go for oysters at the Shellfish Bar. And it's just really fun, the Shellfish Farm. And so I think that you could do this as well. Take the book, take your signed copy of the book, go to Paulsbo, and you can visit all the places and have a really fun afternoon exploring this adorable town that we have right in our backyard.
1: Oh, absolutely. What a great idea. You know, just to do it with some friends, do it with your significant other, do it a number of times with different groups of people. Maybe you have visitors coming to the area. What a great way to really explore this magical little town is what it is.
6: Mm-hmm. Right? And it's always so fun if you can tie it into a book or a story, because it feels like it brings the story to life. And Paulsbo is just such a delightful, delightful place to visit, spend a Saturday or a Sunday or, you know, any time really. So
1: yes, exactly. And as I said, if you're on this side of the water, to take the ferry ride, that's always just kind of a special treat. Unless you have to commute every day, maybe it doesn't feel like a treat. Which I do.
6: I love the ferries. I think it's one of the most unique and interesting and wonderful things that we have in our area. And we have so many wonderful things. But the first time, my husband is from the Pacific Northwest. He's from the Seattle area. And when he brought me back when we were dating, and I went out, he took me on a ferry ride. And I thought, oh my goodness, what is this? I would just ride these forever. I love the ferry system that we have.
1: It is a great ferry system. No kidding. It's, and I used to commute on it. So I knew it for many years.
6: Very well.
1: Yes. So it had its little frustrations, but overall, it's really quite a gem. And it is something that visitors to the area really, it's an inexpensive way to have a great view of the Sound. And, you know, regardless of which other little community you get to, there's always such a delightful place to visit and, you know, mm-hmm. yeah, explore. But in this case, we're talking about going to Paulsbow and having a great day of exploration.
6: Yes, yeah. Exactly. And I also wanted to mention something else in the book that I just put in for the fun of it. If you love dogs, and honestly, who doesn't love dogs? Most people love dogs. A few people don't love dogs, but I put a dog in this one. I was talking with my editor and she said, hey, is there a dog in this story? And I said, there is now. And so I had this picture in my head of this adorable kind of buttery tan French bulldog named Mr. Butters, and he wears these ridiculous outfits, and he actually is part of the character growth arc of her mom. And I won't say more about that because I don't want to spoil it, but he wears these ridiculous outfits. He has top hats and he has a little bumblebee outfit, which I walked into a friend of mine's house and she has a little 8-pound dog, and he was wearing a bumblebee outfit, and I took one look and I said, that's going in a book. So I put it in the book. So this is also a book that will appeal to animal lovers because there's Mr. Butters and he plays a really important part in the story, and it's very heartwarming. So if you love chocolate, if you love, if you love small, adorable towns, if you love dogs, if you love British accents, if you love hunky Norwegian bakers who look like Chris Hemsworth, this is the story for you.
1: Yes. What's not to love?
6: What's not to love? Yeah. I know.
1: Well, I would expect this to be on the Hallmark list.
6: Oh, fingers crossed. Wouldn't that be fun?
1: Oh.
6: And then they should film in Paulsbow. It'd be adorable.
1: Well, yes. Without question, they should. That only makes good sense that would happen. Mm. Okay, this is a vision.
6: From your mouth to Hallmark's ears. Let's,
1: yes, yes.
6: Let's get this going.
1: And we're going to put some sprinkles on it and, you uh-huh. know, just hold that vision, I think.
6: I love that.
1: But it again, makes total sense. But yes, back to the puppy. So I did kind of wonder about that. You know, how this dog was factoring in. I mean, he's totally adorable and it totally makes sense. But it wasn't necessarily your idea to have him until your editor mentioned.
6: And this, it's interesting because books are a collaborative process mm-hmm. a lot of times. And particularly, I collaborate with my editor on magical elements often. I'll have an idea and we'll sort of brainstorm, what could the magical element be? So my last book was set in Italy. It's called The Secret of Orange Blossom Cake. And we chatted about that in the fall. And that was really fun. And that one we kind of came up with this magical cookbook that only shows one recipe at a time. So for this one, we went back and forth about various things. And then we came up with sprinkles and thought, oh, that's so fun. Let's do that. So then she just, I often will put an animal in my books. And usually it's a dog, but it's just a side character just because I love dogs. I have a dog. He's sleeping right here with me, actually. He's a champion napper. That's his job. He naps while I write books. And so she just mentioned, she said, hey, is there a dog in this one? And I said, you know, I've been thinking about that. Yes. And then that's how Mr. Butters came into being.
1: And being that this was a candy shop, really focus was fudge, that he's Mr. Butters totally makes sense too.
6: Yeah, because right? fudge has quite a lot of butter. I learned a lot about fudge making. I learned a lot about chocolate making. It was very delightful research for this one. It was very yummy. And it made me really hungry. So I learned how to make fudge. And I had made fudge at home before, but commercial fudge making is very different with a big marble slab and the way that they do it, the copper kettle. It's a whole very precise process, and it does involve quite a bit of butter.
1: And I did wonder about that as you were describing Emmy in her shop, you know, working with the fudge. I thought, now, what did Rachel do? Did she actually go there? Did you make fudge with them? Somewhere?
6: I did not make fudge with them. No, thankfully, there are a number of YouTube tutorials from very sweet family fudge shops who are going through the whole process start to finish. So I did a lot of research, both watching videos and also doing some just other research about how fudge is made commercially.
1: You know, and that makes so much sense because it's real. It's happening. And where you might not be able to get to travel as much as you like. You've got two young kids. You know, that's there's a lot to take into account here. So what a great way to do research. Yes, you watching those videos.
6: And often, you know, I set my books in different places. So Recipe for Charmed Life was Paris and San Juan Island. Secret of Orange Blossom Cake was set in Italy and also a little bit on Capitol Hill. And then this one is set in Paulsbow. So often, and I wrote one set in Scotland, Second Chance Scottish Summer in the Scottish Highlands in Oban in a little seaside town. So often I do get to travel for research, which is one of the funnest parts because my research is just wandering around eating things and looking at beautiful things, which is what I like to do anyway. So it's a win-win. And then I write a book out of it. But for this one, because I set it so close to home, it was just so easy and fun to do research. I would just pop up to Paulsbow and spend an afternoon and get a honey hometown latte from Birdie's and then wander around and think, oh, I'm going to mention that store. Oh, and you know, Paulsbow has two excellent independent bookstores. They have Away With Words and they have Liberty Bay Books, and both of them are wonderful destinations. So I mentioned them in the book as well, which was really fun to give a shout out because we have so many amazing independent bookstores in the Puget Sound area. We are very, very lucky with the number of indie bookstores we have. And so it was fun to be able to just pop up to Paulsbow 45 minutes and have a little research trip in an afternoon and then come back with fresh inspiration.
1: Yeah, how perfect. And you can keep on doing it. Of course, you know, next week or in a couple of days, you're going to be back there in Paulsbow doing your launch and having a lot of fun. And and we definitely want to support all of our brick and mortar stores. And I want to mention, too, I just happened to be at one of the King County libraries and looked for this book, which I knew wasn't out. But there's already a long list of holds. So you've got.
6: Oh, is there really?
1: Yes. Yes.
6: Oh, that's so sweet. Oh, I love to hear that. That's amazing. See? Oh, that makes me so happy. Thanks for telling me.
1: Yes.
6: It's so funny because before a book comes out, you feel like it's done, but it isn't released yet. But there's this feeling of like, well, I sent it out into ether and then I don't know what's happened to it. So it's very reassuring that people are wanting to read it.
1: And you have a following. See, you know, we know your method and we look forward to what's the next recipe going to be. Speaking of which, I'm sure that you're already well into the midst of another book.
6: I am, and this one is actually set on our very own Whidbey Island, and it's a little bit of a departure, so I'm not going to say anything about it because I'm still in the baby stages of it, but it is very, very fun, and it is, you know, I've been veering a little bit more toward writing love stories because I love them and I think they're so fun, and so I'm leaning into that a little bit more, so I think a love story on Whidbey sounds pretty fantastic to me.
1: It does, and there it is, putting out that kind of energy into the world, into the universe, because it is all positive and uplifting and healing.
6: And that is what I am hoping for. Absolutely. Because we have enough hard stuff. Let's do our part to bring as much light and life and goodness into the world as we can.
1: Hear, hear. And so the book is coming out in just a couple of days. There are lots of book events here around the Puget Sound area, lots to choose from. And the best way to find out about the details of that, Rachel's from Instagram, you mentioned?
6: Instagram, Facebook. So you can visit my profile on Instagram, my profile on Facebook. The events are listed, or you can go to my website, rachellinden.com. And under news, there's an entire list of the events as well. And I have events in Edmonds and in, I think in Ballard and Third Place Books Ravenna. So there's one right in downtown Seattle and Kingston and Paulsbow and Gig Harbor. And most of those still have spaces. One or two are sold out, but most still have spaces available. And I would love to see people there because it's my favorite thing to connect with readers and talk about great stories.
1: Sounds like just a perfect, perfect outing. So check that out. And Rachel Linden, I'm just so grateful we've had the opportunity to talk about A Sprinkle of Sweet Serendipity, that beautiful word, and to really get some insights and just have fun and look forward to a summer of reading.
6: Thank you. I hope for wonderful books in everybody's future. And thank you so much for having me. It is a pleasure and a joy and an honor. And I really appreciate it. Thank you.
1: Well, the honor is mine, truly. And I thank you for taking time with us. Thank you for being here this morning to meet these special people, Puget Sound residents doing their part to make life just a little bit better for others. 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I'm Kate Daniels. 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I am only one, but I am one. I cannot do everything, but I can do something. And I will not let what I cannot do interfere with what I can do.
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4: NBC News Radio, I'm Michael Kastner. A Republican Senate primary in Louisiana is expected to advance to a runoff. More from Jim Forbes.
7: Incumbent GOP Senator Bill Cassidy did not get enough votes to advance. Instead, Congresswoman Julia Letlow and John Fleming will face off next month. Letlow was endorsed by President Trump. On the Democratic side, Jamie Davis is projected to advance to the runoff, with the second spot still a toss-up.
4: Thousands are expected at the National Mall in Washington, D.C. today for the Jubilee of Prayer. The government-funded event is part of the official celebration of America's 250th birthday. WRC-TV in Washington says a stage has been set up for the event that looks like the inside of a cathedral with massive festival-sized video screens. President Trump is defending comments he made, saying he doesn't think about Americans' finances when it comes to the Iran war. The president was asked about the comments by Fox News during an interview taped in China.
8: When people hear me say it, everybody agrees. Short-term pain. It's going to be short-term pain. But the pain is much less than people thought.
4: Trump called it a perfect statement and added that he'd make it again. At least 8 people are injured after a car drove into a crowded sidewalk in northern Italy. Police in the city of Modena say 4 of the injured are in serious condition, including one woman who reportedly lost both of her legs. The mayor there says the attack appears deliberate. And a New York driver is facing DUI and manslaughter charges after his car jumped a curb and killed 2 on Manhattan's Upper West Side. Police say a 61-year-old was drunk when he ran into some parked cars, then hit a group of 5 men. Michael Kastner, NBC News Radio. An Iraqi man is being federally charged in connection with more than a dozen reported terrorist attacks in Europe and Canada against U.S. and Israeli interests. Liz Warner reports.
9: Mohammed Dawood al-Saadi, accused of carrying out 20 attacks in retaliation for the Iran war and to halt the conflict. Some of the attacks include firebombing a Bank of New York building in Amsterdam, trying to detonate explosives at the Paris Bank of America, coordinating an attack against Jewish institutions in the U.S., and stabbing 2 people in London. He made an initial appearance Friday in Manhattan federal court on charges he conspired to provide material support to terrorist groups, conspiracy to bomb a place of public use, and other offenses. He's due back in court May 29th. In New York, I'm Liz Warner.
4: Whether they travel by air or on the ground, Memorial Day travelers will be shelling out a lot more this year. Tom Costello with more.
10: Domestic airfares now average $459 round trip, up $60 from last year. International tickets now average $1,270, up $100 from 2025. Going.com reports a 21% drop in people searching for flights.
4: However, travelers may have snagged deals if they booked early before rising jet fuel prices started to affect airlines. That's according to AAA. And meantime, drivers will be paying a lot more to fill their gas tanks. The average price for a gallon of regular grade fuel is just under $4.53 compared to $3.19 a year ago. The acting head of the U.S. Food and Drug Administration's Drug Center has been fired. More from Lisa Carton.
11: Tracy Beth Hogue posted on her social media Friday that she was fired, and the FDA's website shows she was replaced by Deputy Michael Davis. This comes after FDA Commissioner Marty McCary was replaced with Kyle Diamantas, who had been FDA Commissioner for Food.
4: Michael Kastner, NBC News Radio.
12: Hi, Matt McNeil here. Well, this sucks. Trump 2.0 is a disaster packaged in a nightmare, wrapped in incompetence, smelling like hot sewage, and delivered like a ball peen hammer to the nether region. 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
18: Time now for a quick look at our KKNW weather update. Tonight we've got partly cloudy skies with a low of 43. For tomorrow, mostly sunny throughout the day and a high of 62. On Monday, cloudy and gradually becoming mostly sunny with a high of 65. Tuesday, partly sunny throughout the day with a high of 65. On Wednesday, mostly sunny and a high of 67. Thursday, mostly sunny with a high of 69. And on Friday, looks like we've got mostly sunny skies with a high of 69.
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0: Welcome back, my friend. How you doing? So great to have you here. Lots of great comedy coming up today. Let's get it started. Here's Scott Gregory.
1: I believe that the car of the future has already arrived, and I can save us a lot of tax research dollars because the car of the future is already here. So let's stop looking for it, because I bet, like me, you've experienced it. Because I've been in my car, minding my own business, went up next to me, you know, in the other lane, we'll pull the car of the future. Now, this car maybe has about 50 to 100 speakers. And the volume is cranked all the way. And that car's over there going... And me and my car began to do this. Because of that car over there. See, there we have it. Speaker-powered cars. I call them audio-mobiles. You just flood your car with about 100 speakers, turn them in the opposite direction you want to go, and crank it. Parallel parking, no problem anymore. Turn them all sideways, hit it once, you're in. You don't worry about distance, how far to Cleveland, two CDs, you're there. And for me, you know, I just like to sit in my yard and listen to cars go by all day long. This can be real therapeutic, especially since I live on a dead-end street. Well, there's a lot more traffic now that I took that sign down. I didn't actually take it down. What I did is I turned it around to where it's facing the driver on his way back, and he'll think there's no way out. And try some yogurt. Here, go ahead. You got time. Now, of course, I didn't just grow up in any place in Indiana. I grew up in Central Indiana. Now, you must be aware of Central Indiana, because only one of two places in the entire United States that does not go to daylight savings. We're just stuck there. It's like we haven't passed the big time clock SAT. And they're afraid we might not get the hands back to where they once were. They're Hoosiers, leave them alone. We will do anything to cheat time, won't we? I mean, I got this habit in class, like where you set the watch fast. Anybody set their watch fast? Yeah, 5, 10 minutes, whatever. I have gone up to 25 minutes before. But when you stop and think about it, the only problem with setting your clock fast is that all you end up doing is trying to figure out what time it really is. This becomes your entire consuming life. It's why we don't want to get up first thing in the morning, because the first thing you have to do is use subtraction. You're coming out of a deep sleep like, oh man, 603 minus 25 is snooze. See, here's the whole thing with setting the clock fast. This is what you need to be aware of. It's legal. It's like it's not against the law. You can do it. You can do it. It's not against the law. You can live in two different times, and it's perfectly fine. So I say, go for it. Set your clock fast the ideal time, 3 days. 3 days. Comes into play the very first Friday, you have your clock set fast 3 days. You work Friday, have the weekend off. Monday rolls around, you're off work Monday, because you're like Monday on Friday. You're not home Thursday, because Thursday is Sunday, and you, right after church, you're at work making double time. Oh, yeah? But you don't take double time. What you do is take straight pay and ask for next Tuesday as a comp day. You work Friday, have the weekend off. Monday rolls around, you have to work Monday because you work Monday on Friday. Tuesday's your comp day. Wednesday and Thursday is your new Saturday and Sunday. You call in sick Friday, you have the entire week off. That's a week's vacation with one sick day.
2: Sometimes you don't know what you're walking into with a corporate event. I like that. That's the most fun, the energy of that. You don't know what you're walking out to. They've not really prepared you. They're not prepared the crowd. The crowd's not there for you. And I did a hunting and fishing expo in Fort Smith, Arkansas, a couple months ago. And they did not like me. I tried, man. I walked out. I didn't know what to expect. They were all of them, 500 people wearing camouflage, head to toe. You know, I was like, almost didn't see you there. Nothing. I got nothing from these people. But I know, and it's, what's cool now is I'm doing some of these events now where I go do like worship conferences and I'll do comedy there. And it's cool, I've gotten to meet some of the people that wrote songs that we do at my church. Pretty neat. I got to meet Chris Tomlin, you know, that was pretty cool. You guys know who Chris Tomlin is, right? Yeah, he's a great worship leader. Yeah, it's great. I got to meet him, you know, and first of all, he's a little dude. You know, you can put him right in your pocket. He's a little guy. And, but I was like, dude, I love what you do. You're so great. And we do a lot of your songs, but I got to take you to task on something. You write a lot of question songs, you know, and then you don't answer the question in the song. He's like, what do you mean? I was like, I don't know. How great is our God? Pretty great. Help me out, you know. He's got one that goes, it's called How Can I Keep From Singing? He goes, how can I keep from singing your praise? There ought to be a part in that song where a big choir just goes, we can't. That's all I'm saying. But secular music's no better, man, to be honest with you. It really isn't, you know. I was listening to the oldies station, you know. Listening to a group called The Carpenters, singer-songwriter group. Yeah, and but they have a question song. And that song should be over in 10 seconds. It's an easy question, you know? If you don't know the song, it goes like this. It goes, why do birds suddenly appear every time you are near? Because I have bread. A lot of country songs are about your family. I kind of think that's interesting. It's the least cynical music that we have. You know, I like that. But you're always like learning from the older generation, your family, you know, like going down to the fishing hole with Papa and him teaching you a life lesson. You know? But I didn't really have that kind of relationship with my grandparents, you know, so it's kind of hard for me to finish that song. So this is as far as I've gotten on that song. It goes like this. These

0: realize that Nana might be crazy. I gotta finish that one.
1: The one of a kind, Johnny W. And before that, we heard from Scott Gregory from the Bananas television program. And we are just getting started. Lots of great comedy coming up. 11 more comedians, I believe. Let me look. Yeah, 11. Isaac Witte, Jason Love, Joby Sad, Tim Hawkins, Nazareth, Brad Todd, Leland Clausen, Taylor Mason, Rex Havens, Henry Cho, and Ron Pearson. Isaac Witte.

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1: I'll never forget my first job when I was 16 years old. I worked at the produce department of the grocery store. My first day clocking out, the guy from the bakery comes over and he says, "Isaac, my wife is in the hospital and she's in labor, but I'm scheduled to work here till midnight. Can you fill in for me?" And I said, "Man, I don't even know how to do your job." And he said, "It's easy. Just hold her hand and tell her to breathe and push a lot." It was a boy. I was briefly homeschooled as a kid.
2: Yeah.
1: I went back to public school, though.
2: Yeah.
1: I decided that I like public school more because in public school, when you get the answer wrong, the teacher doesn't cry because her son is stupid. I'm not very smart. I'm like not smart to the point where I can't even have smart people in my dreams. Like, because the characters in your dreams can only be as intelligent as their creator. Even when I have like a doctor or lawyer or scientist in my dream, he's not even smart, you know? He just way overuses the word indubitably. All the other people in my dream are like, "Man, that guy's smart." I'm not dumb. I shouldn't say I'm dumb, but I have been known to lose Connect Four in four moves. Yeah, my mom always tried to make birthday special for me when I was a kid. Like one year, she put a life-size inflatable clown in my room. You had to be neat when I woke up. Now, let me just tell you guys, you don't know fear. Till you wake up, the mill and I had to use the restroom. And there in the darkness is what appears to be man. In a clown outfit watching you while you sleep. My knees buckled immediately out of fear. What made even more scary is that he didn't even move. He just stayed focused. Happy birthday. Actually, my friend said that I'm crazy because I talk to myself. And you know what? That's stupid because I talk to other people. If they don't show up to listen, that's not my fault. Remember back in middle school, like when the gym teacher used to say, "All right, everybody, get into groups of two." Then everybody do it. As of some people, they can't find a partner, right? So they gotta settle for whoever's left. I think that's how I'm gonna get married. Here's your soulmate. Yeah, she's equally disappointed.
3: You know the thing that the Alexa understands? That hears you pretty well. Does anyone have the Echo? Nobody, Santa Barbara, nobody in Santa Barbara has an Echo. Are you right about that? Because it's always listening. Yeah. I don't know. If it's going to be listening anyway, I think we should be able to use it for, like, you know, little household arguments. Like, "Oh, is that what you think I said? Alexa, roll the tape." She'd probably be like, "Just acknowledge her feelings. You don't have to be right." I'm definitely the romantic one in our relationship. I'm always like pitching the picnics and the, like I'll write her a poem or sometimes. They're not good, but I try. Yeah, and I think the universe is trying to correct itself because she's turning more into the dude. Like sometimes I'll say something too sweet and she'll go, "Psh, give me a break." shames me. There was a night I went through the whole trouble. I put together a bath with a little Inya and the candles and everything. Yeah, Patty was out of town, so... I had a chance, you know. Yeah, so you have children? You have how many children? Yeah. Two children. See, that's very reasonable. My sister, five. Yeah. Yeah, she can't really handle them all. She sends me pictures of them running around, and then I send her pictures of me sleeping in. Yeah, we got a dog to feel, you know, more secure and, you know, just comfortable at home. But by the time we were done, we didn't get the big, you know, Doberman Pinscher or something. We got a little yippy dog. He's a Scottish Terrier. So he doesn't enforce the rules. He's more observe and report. He's like a mall cop. And half the time, it's about his own shadow. I can't shake him, Captain. Star Trek, thank you. Yeah, so we had to put in a dog door and didn't have the tools, didn't have a hammer. I broke the flappy thing, the little rubber. Yeah, so yeah, we just let it be a hole. A little hole in the wall. A few days later, we have a rat. Two pets. Not keeping the rat. Creepiest thing I think I've ever seen. Have you ever turned on the light and you just see the tail go around the refrigerator? Yeah, you should have heard the scream in our house that day. Patty's like, what's going on down there?
2: I bought these pants. They were like, you know, they were like $10 off, you know, and I took them up to the counter. I was about to pay for them. A manager comes up. He goes, wait a minute, those pants are not discounted. I go, the tag says $10 off. He goes, oh, well, anybody could have put that tag there. I'm not saying you did. Probably not the customer. I go, well, how do I know you're the manager? I mean, anybody could have put a name tag on that says manager. I'm not saying you did. Probably another customer. Are those evil customers marking stuff down everywhere they go? We're slashing prices. Everything must go.
4: Hey, do you work here?
2: No, work here. Chicka, chicka, chicka. Everything must go. Those son of a guns. We had to form a posse and go get them, huh? Watch. Well, he had no sense of humor. He just stared at me.
5: From Bananas, that's Joby Sad. And before that, we heard from Jason Love and Isaac Whitty, also from Bananas. We're going to have a lot of Bananas stuff today. Coming up, Tim Hawkins, Nazareth, Brad Todd, Leland Clausen, Taylor Mason, Rex Havens, Henry Cho, and Ron Pearson. 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
9: NBC News Radio. I'm Michael Kastner. Americans are once again protesting for voting rights in Selma, Alabama. A large crowd gathered Saturday at the Edmund Pettus Bridge, where an infamous civil rights protest was held in 1965. This time, protesters were marching in opposition to Republican efforts to eliminate Democratic-majority black districts across the South. A Louisiana Senate Republican who defied President Trump has been defeated in the primaries.
10: This was not the result that I necessarily wanted. But I feel great.
9: Incumbent GOP Senator Bill Cassidy came in third place on Saturday behind Trump-endorsed Congresswoman Julia Letlow and State Treasurer John Fleming. And President Trump is pulling his support for Lauren Boebert after the Congresswoman campaigned for an anti-Trump Republican in Kentucky. Boebert has been a longtime Trump ally, but Congressman Thomas Massie was pushing for the release of the Epstein files. Michael Kastner, NBC News Radio.
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14: 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It's Joey J here with another weekly movie minute for those who want to play and perhaps solve a mystery.
15: We found George on the grass and he's not moving.
16: What?
15: Our shepherd was murdered. And we shall solve the crime.
14: For the latter, we're talking about Hugh Jackman, a herdsman murdered in his prime, and his lambs looking to piece a few clues together in The Sheep Detectives. And this one came as probably the first major surprise of the summer. Like the holy combination of Babe meets Knives Out, and director Kyle Balda, along with his cast, also featuring Emma Thompson, Julia Louis-Dreyfus, and Bryan Cranston, yeah, it's stacked, owns up to both of those pillars with utter affection and chaos aplenty. Take the family, but then don't be surprised if the guys split off to have their own fun with Mortal Kombat 2.
17: The rules of the tournament are simple. Our fates would not be settled by the size of our armies. They would be decided by combat.
18: Freeze him!
14: Me. Unlike the previous MK film, which was plagued by a total identity crisis, director Simon McQuoid and his ensemble, now led by Carl Urban as the effusive Johnny Cage, more than course correct. This one had its eyes on the ball. It's that much more faithful to the games, as cheesy and action-heavy as they get. Momentum and focus still pose an issue, but it still manages to raise its own bar quite nicely. The fans will be pleased. Both are in theaters this weekend, and this is Joey J for KKNW.
19: Time now for a quick look at our KKNW weather update. Tonight we've got partly cloudy skies with a low of 43. For tomorrow, mostly sunny throughout the day and a high of 62. On Monday, cloudy and gradually becoming mostly sunny with a high of 65. Tuesday, partly sunny throughout the day with a high of 65. On Wednesday, mostly sunny and a high of 67. Thursday, mostly sunny with a high of 69. And on Friday, looks like we've got mostly sunny skies with a high of 69.
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1: We need you kids to come up with some better games to play outside. I loved hide and seek, because you always had one friend that was horrible at hide and seek. You'd open your eyes, you'd stand in the middle of the street. I see you, Billy. Come up with some better board games, man. Horrible board games growing up, because board games lie to you. You know, like on the board game, they'll tell you the name of the game on the board game, and then it'll have a description. It's always a lie. Clue, an exciting mystery game for the whole family. Tell the truth. Battleship, learn how to hate your brother. How about that? Pictionary, the game that leads to divorce. Grab a pen, let's have fun. Better games, kids. Better game than Operation. That was the worst. You make a mistake, you get electrocuted. Go for the breadbasket. I think I lost. Let me check the rules. It says if you're tasting metal, you lose. Okay, I'm tasting metal, so I guess I lose.

0: doctor. Who do you get on the phone? The receptionist who thinks she's a doctor. Yeah, I'm nauseous. I'm in pain. I need to see the doctor. What's the problem? The problem is he didn't go to medical school. That's a problem. When can I see the doctor? Well, the doctor doesn't see patients on Tuesday. How about tomorrow? We don't know if your insurance covers that. What's my insurance have to do with it? I'm dying here. No, I don't have an HMO. It's not a PPO. It's called a no. When's the next appointment? Next year, I'll be with the Lord by then. Can I get a second opinion? May I speak to the other receptionist? That's why they have two receptionists. Get a second opinion. I got one 6 months later. I went to the doctor. I forgot what I called him for. But if you cancel, they make you pay for it. So you go, what's the first thing they do? They give you a questionnaire. 400 questions about your family history. Don't fill it out. If you're paying that kind of money to see the doctor, don't give him a clue. He went to school, he should know what's wrong with you. Just write across the form, adopted. Then they put you in that waiting room. There's 200 magazines. You wonder why they subscribe to all of them? Because you're going to be done reading all the articles before they move you into the holding tank. You know that small, cold room where they leave you there until you heal. And just to make sure you're not going to leave the room, they make you take your clothes off and wear the robe that's open from the back. I'm going for a sore throat. Why should I take my clothes off? And it's always freezing in that room. You wonder why? Just in case you die and they forget about you, you don't stink till they get you.
1: Nemo's everywhere. You just got to look for it, right? Like, how are you supposed to throw a garbage can away? Every week I drag the thing down to the curb. Every week I got to drag it back. What am I supposed to do? Get a bigger garbage can, put the smaller can inside it? Finally, I got an idea. I'll put a note on the can. Take this, please. He took the note. As I'm dragging it back, he left me a note. In the future, when throwing things away, please put them inside the can. So,
2: I'm actually also known as Canada's only Mennonite comedian. You notice though, people, they want to, as soon as you say Mennonite, they get all these different ideas and what it's all about. They, oh, so you're Amish? No, not Amish. Oh, yeah, you're a Hutterite then? No, not a Hutterite, the Mennonite. Oh, yeah, stalactite? No, I think that's a K. But it's funny too, because I'll do shows and people will say these things to me because they find out I'm a Mennonite and they just don't understand. It's my ethnic background, really, you know, but they don't understand. So they're like, oh, Lena, you're a Mennonite. Is that right? Yeah, yeah. Is it going to be okay to use this spotlight? It uses electricity. Knows electricity doesn't steal your soul. Television does. I don't know if you know this, but we're the cheapest people in the world. Did you know that? No, man, we're cheap. We're cheap, cheap. That's why it's really funny that one of the most common Mennonite last names where I come from in Saskatchewan is Bargain. Hey, Bargain Cheap. I thought that was kind of ironic. I thought that was kind of funny. I feel bad for my cousin, Frugal Bargain. That's got to be. Actually, that's not even true because she got married last summer, so now she's got like a hyphenated last name. It's, what is it? Frugal Bargain Hunter. So. Think I'm a good dad, but then I'll actually, my son will say something and it'll just make me realize, oh, maybe I'm not so good, you know? The other day I was playing with my son Cooper, and I like to get right on the floor when I play. I get right down on there and play whatever he's playing. I'm right there with him. All of a sudden we're playing along and he stops and he says to me, hey dad, pretend you're a real dad.
3: 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Taylor Mason's coming up. Rex Havens, Henry Cho, and Ron Pearson. 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
15: This Christmas, I bought my mom, just this past Christmas, a computer that has AOL, that America Online, on it. Very cool. She can keep in touch with me now. That was my thought. With America Online, she'll always be able to get in touch with me. So I gave her the computer. I left. I said, a couple days, I'm going to send some stuff to you. So she goes down, turns on the computer. First thing she hears, "You've got mail." So she walks outside, you know, out the door. Comes back in, turns the computer on. "You've got mail." Thank you. You can sell anything in this country, boy. You can sell anything in America. You could put gravy in an aerosol can and people will buy it. Go ahead and laugh, man. You give it the right name and a nice package, there'd be people in the store. Hey, look at this. It's Spravy. You want some Spravy on that? The kids will eat. It's only 39 cents. And the products that we need, they don't make. You know, the stuff we really need, they don't make that stuff. Like the TV remote. Number one, it needs a pizza button. Right? Doesn't it? It needs a pizza button. You know, you're watching TV, you want pizza, you press the button, 30 minutes later, the guy shows up at your door. Next time you order the pizza, order Domino's, order about 30 of them, wait a half an hour, there'll be 30 men dressed in blue and red uniforms lined up down the block. Push the first one, just to see what'll happen. You can sell anything, man. Look at the magazines that are out there. People, Time, Newsweek, Us Magazine. It's not even about us. It's about them. I read Me Magazine. It's all about me. What I did, where I went. Want to know about you? Get You Magazine. It's all about you. Where you did it, where you went. You know? I still love that remote. That remote is power. It needs one more button. A button that identifies the actor. You're watching a movie late at night. Can't remember the guy's name. Pick up the remote. Hit the actor button. The guy stops and he goes, I'm Charlton Heston. Why don't we have the technology? A lot of the whole shopping thing, I think, is just the whole economy, which I frankly don't understand. I don't know where you're at. I don't get it. Stocks, bonds, you watch CNN. It's like a rap song for me. Check this. The economic situation. The paper says recession, but we're talking about inflation. Gotta keep the profit loss in the optimum relation. The consumer index might rock the nation with a hip hop, but you're never gonna stop the rapping economical boogie. Here we go. You know that everything you make, it's very, very taxable, unless it is personal, then it is deductible, deductible. Yo, Japan, 2 yen, 4 yen, 6 yen, a peso, the dollar's weak in Germany. Okay, if you say so, you know, if they did it like that, you could say, oh, I get it. Yeah. It's a messed up economy. It is, man. And I love sports. I love sports, but these guys make too much money. Baseball players make $5-10 million a year to take a stick and hit a ball. Break that down, it's like $2,000 a swing. That's 2 months' rent for me. When I watch baseball, this is what I see. January, February. March, April. May. Did he get, yes, May, June, he got them both, all right. I love baseball, man. I love the team names. All sport team names are great. There's a team in Houston called the Astros. The Houston Astros. A team named after George Jetson's dog. Let's go, fellas. No wonder they can't win. How about fishing on television? Fishing on television? And they got an announcer. They got a guy. Herb and I are here in Lake Catskill. Herb's got a 12-pound Procaster flyweight rod, so we're going after some of the biggest H-pounds at the bass you've ever seen. I like the Weather Channel. I tape the Weather Channel. I love the Weather Channel. I like the game shows. I used to watch all the game shows, but now I'm not that smart. I'm center of the bell curve. I don't get it. Jeopardy? You gotta be a genius to play Jeopardy. Now, have you tried to play? I'll take things nobody could get in a million years for 800, please. DD197-238. And what is the price code on the back of a bag of Doritos? Correct.
16: I did just get back from Boston. I didn't want to tell you this. Boston intimidates me just a little bit because they have the marathon there, and that means that I seem to run into people there who are in shape. They always seem to have degrees in chemistry, physics, nutrition, and metallurgy. And they are dying for some reason to share this stuff with me. You ever meet this guy? Hi, my name's Lance. I ran the marathon in 2 hours and 20 minutes. Got a pulse of 38, 1% body fat, cholesterol too low to measure, life expectancy of 167. How you doing? This is my running suit. It's made out of Gore-Tex with a lining of ceruleum oxide, and my shoes are boron-reinforced strontium with graphite microfiber laces. My glasses are nickel-free titanium. My bicycle is a monocarbon aluminum moly alloy with Teflon-lubricated polymer gearing and brakes of halogen trioxide. And my skis are a cadmium-injected subatomic carbon fiber isotope with beryllium tungsten composite edges and bindings of super-cool fluorolithium lucite. And I just go, that's great, but I just came in for a Big Mac and a Coke, so if you could hurry there. Kryptonite boy, thank you very much.
2: You guys remember Hands Across America? Did anybody in here do Hands Across America? You did? Do you remember the cause? No. No, we just went out, we said, I don't know what I'm doing. Do you guys remember that? We tried, you don't even remember, young man, you weren't even born yet. We tried to have a chain of people across this whole country, from hand to hand to hand, across the whole country. You think that's going to happen in this country? No way. You know somebody's going to be out in the middle of Missouri going, how come no one will hold my hand? Would somebody please hold my hand? Can you imagine if they did like Hands Across England, it would have been like eight people. All right, we're done, let's go. Is there anybody here from England? You ever notice British people? British people, you have to believe everything they say because their accent makes them sound like they are the smartest people. They could be as dumb as a stick. We'll still believe them because their accent makes them sound like they know everything, right? I mean, and if we don't believe them as Americans, they'll fall with the phrase, I'm not kidding. And we go, oh, okay. They could tell us anything. They could be like, we won the Revolutionary War. I'm not kidding. No, we have the best dental plan in the world. I'm not kidding. You know, French are the most negative people in the entire world. They are negative people. They can try and say something positive. They have to end it negative. They can't even make anything. If it's trying to be positive, they'll end it negative. They'll come in the room and go, you are having fun. No. My wife and I have two kids now. We have two children. I have a six-year-old daughter named Reagan, and she didn't have hair for the first year, so I called her Rogaine. And I have a two-year-old son named Tech. That, you know what? Raising kids, that should have been another 2 years of classes, teachers. 2 years of classes on how to get along, 2 years of classes on how to have kids, right? No one tells you how hard it is. No one says anything. You first get married, everyone comes up, when are you going to have children? They're such a blessing. No one tells you. No one tells you. No one told me when my daughter was 1 year and 4 months old, she would wake me up every morning, 4:30 a.m. Daddy, Daddy, I'm like, what? And she's like, Mama's sleeping. They say it's the terrible twos, it's not. You guys know what it is? It's the terrible threes, right? Because at three, why? A kid can talk back to you. Right? A kid can talk back to you, and it's never normal at three. They have to change it a little, you know? It's like my daughter's up at midnight, go to bed, her I don't wanna turns into, I don't wanna. Go to bed, I don't wanna. Go to bed, Dad. My daughter's turning into Jim Morrison of the Doors. I don't wanna. I am the Lizard King. I'm trying to find my passive fire.
3: Ron Pearson. Thanks to Ron for being on the program this week, and I'd like to thank the other comedians you heard this week as well. Scott Gregory, Johnny W., Isaac Witte, Jason Love, Joby Sad, Tim Hawkins, Nazareth, Brad Todd, Leland Clausen, Taylor Mason, Rex Havens, and Henry Cho. Scott Gregory, Isaac Witte, Joby Sad, Nazareth, Leland Clausen, Taylor Mason, and Ron Pearson all came to you courtesy of the Bananas television program. And that, my friend, is going to do it for this week. We hope to see you again next week. Laughter is like a medicine, so join us every week for another big dose right here.
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20: NBC News Radio, I'm Michael Kastner. Americans are once again protesting for voting rights in Selma, Alabama. A large crowd gathered Saturday at the Edmund Pettus Bridge, where an infamous civil rights protest was held in 1965. This time, protesters were marching in opposition to Republican efforts to eliminate Democratic-majority black districts across the South. A huge rally was also held in Montgomery, Alabama, where thousands gathered on Saturday to protest a recent Supreme Court ruling that effectively eliminated minority representation in Congress. At least 8 people are injured after a car drove into a crowded sidewalk in northern Italy. Jim Forbes reports.
21: Police in the city of Modena said 4 of the injured are in serious condition, including one woman who reportedly lost both of her legs. The mayor of Modena said it appears the attack was deliberate.
20: Italian officials say the suspect had been receiving treatment for psychiatric disorders, and a driver is now facing DUI and manslaughter charges after the vehicle he was driving jumped a curb, killing 2 on the Upper West Side in New York City. Here's Jonathan O'Halloran.
22: It happened around 6 p.m. Friday on Amsterdam Avenue between West 109th Street and Cathedral Avenue. Police say 61-year-old Elvin Suarez was drunk when he ran into some parked cars and then hit a group of 5 men. 2 of them were killed. 3 others were injured. They're now in stable condition. That investigation is still ongoing.
20: Strauss Family Creamery is recalling a number of its ice cream products over concerns of the presence of metal fragments. The FDA says there have been no injuries reported because of the issue. Potential customers are advised to return it to the store or throw it away. Michael Kastner, NBC News Radio. Eric Trump, son of President Trump, says he's suing MS Now and one of its hosts. Details from Scott Carr.
23: Eric Trump writes in a post on X he intends to sue Jen Psaki and MS Now over what he says was a false report alleging he sits on the board of a company trying to do business in China. Eric accompanied his father on his recent state visit to Beijing, where the president met with Chinese leader Xi Jinping, but insists he has no business interest in China and only went on the trip because he adores his father and would not miss being by his side for what he calls an incredible moment.
20: Starbucks is not done cutting jobs. More from Monica Nelson.
24: The company confirmed that the 300 U.S. corporate cuts announced are only the beginning. According to numerous reports, Starbucks is now reviewing its international corporate and support teams, a move that could lead to additional job reductions overseas. The company says the restructuring is part of a broader effort to streamline operations after several rounds of cuts in 2025.
20: Taylor Swift and Beyoncé are among the artists whose music is being historically preserved this year. Lisa Taylor with more.
25: The Library of Congress this week inducted 25 selections to the National Recording Registry that are considered culturally, historically, or aesthetically significant. This year's picks include Taylor Swift's 2014 album 1989, Beyoncé's hit Single Ladies Put a Ring on It, and classics like the Charlie Daniels Band,
26: The Devil Went Down to Georgia, He Was Looking for a Soul to Steal,
25: Gladys Knight and the Pips, and the the Birds. I'm Lisa Taylor.
20: And Napoleon Solo is the winner of this year's Preakness Stakes. Michael Kastner, NBC News Radio.
0: And now for your Alternative Talk weather outlook. For your Sunday, we'll have mostly sunny skies throughout the day, giving us a high near 63 and northwest winds around 5 miles per hour. Overnight, increase in clouds with a low around 48. For tomorrow, we'll have clearing skies throughout the day to become mostly sunny, bringing us a high near 67 and a low around 50. And finally for Tuesday, partly sunny skies, high near 64.
12: The views expressed on this program are those of the host, guest, and callers, and are not necessarily those of KKNW, its management, or other advertisers.
1: The truth is, most medical doctors don't know much about nutrition, the microbiome, food sensitivities, micronutrients, and/or all the chemicals and crap in our food supply. And that's where I come in. My name's Magnificent. I'm known as the anti-diet dietitian, and I was put on this earth to change the way you think about food. Last week on the Harmony with Food show, we talked about storm binging and how people go to the food store for all the necessities just in case, the water, the batteries. But I see your cart and it's filled with crap, frozen pizza, ice cream, all of the things that you want to binge on during the storm. And I'm here to say, excuses are a cover-up for fear. And what you're doing is you're making excuses about what you can or cannot eat based on the weather. Don't prepare for a storm binge this weekend either. We also talked about the role of micronutrients. And we know the human body may only require micronutrients in small dosages, but these vitamins and minerals are crucial for basic psychological functions such as metabolism, anxiety. The brain is wired in a certain way. Fix the gut, fix the brain. Growth and development, and deficiencies in one or more micronutrient may lead to detrimental health impacts and to chronic diseases. For decades, health organizations have been reporting on micronutrient deficiencies, including iodine, iron, folate, vitamin A, zinc, and that continues to have devastating consequences for billions of people worldwide. And micronutrient deficiencies are not limited to developing nations. We talked about hidden hunger, also known as micronutrient deficiencies. And are you starving for nutrients? And if you missed the show, you can go over to harmonywithfood.com, click the radio button, and last week's podcast will be right at the top. You can also use the search button to look up any topic you like, from diverticulitis to diverticulosis to diabetes to heart disease, etc. Whatever topic piques your interest this week. This week on the Harmony with Food show, we're going to be talking about how Hippocrates said food is medicine. But I'm here to put a little twist on that. Food is medicine, but could it be your enemy? See, the thing is, one in seven people have food sensitivities they are not aware of. And conventional medicine is not checking for food sensitivities. Yet many of my patients have it right on target. When we look at their food sensitivities, their joint pain, their weight loss resistance, their eczema, whatever it may be. And all of it seems to be just not getting healed by conventional medicine. And again, that's where I come in. And we do food sensitivity testing. You see, elimination diets are old school. FODMAPs should be something of the past. We're in the 21st century when it comes to nutrition, and we need to act like it. Today, we're going to really focus on food sensitivities and what I personally think is the missing piece of what we need sometimes and we are not getting in conventional medicine. Have you been to the doctor and been dismissed or discharged like I was many years ago? We're going to define the difference between food sensitivity, food allergy, and food intolerances. So food sensitivity is when antigens produce antibodies. We're going to define that more in the next part of the show, so stay tuned. And then you could get inflammation. It can lead to leaky gut, which can lead to joint pain, headaches, migraines, skin issues from eczema to psoriasis, GI issues, of course, right? Fix the gut, fix the brain. Maybe a deficiency is contributing to your anxiety or depression, but your licensed social worker or psychiatrist doesn't even have food on their radar. And again, that's where I come in. Remember, food can be helping your mood, food and mood. We've done shows on that too. So a food sensitivity is when antigens produce antibodies to certain food. We're going to define that further in the next segment. Food intolerances are very common, and we know it can be based on nutrigenomics, which is eating according to your genomes. And we know that, for example, 9 out of 10 Asians have what is known as a lactose intolerance. That's when they don't have the enzyme lactase to digest dairy products. That is also true that 3 out of 10 Caucasians do not have the enzyme lactase, and they cannot consume dairy products. Or they might be able to consume some dairy, but only to a certain point. So if they have a cup of milk every day, they're fine. But if they have a cup and a half of milk, they're running to the bathroom. So we need to know the differences, right? Food sensitivity, we went over. Food intolerance, food allergies, think of IgE responses. Think of emergency where you might have to go to the ER. You can become anaphylactic. You might not be able to breathe. You may start off with itching or hives, but it progresses. And those can be life-threatening. So we've talked about food sensitivities, food intolerances, and food allergies. And after the break, we're going to talk about some of the red flags that might be missing to your healthcare, the missing piece. See, doctors prescribe and diagnose where I get to the root cause of the food cause issues that is often overlooked in many people's care plan. And I'm here to tell you, it doesn't have to be that way. You can go over to harmonywithfood.com, check out all my testimonials, check out my free resources. Remember, I have a free healthy snack list, free microbiome, food sensitivity, micronutrients. I also have a free complimentary session that I'm still offering at this point in time. So you're listening to the Harmony with Food Show. If you know anyone that eats food, tell them about the Harmony with Food Show, and we'll be right back.
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1: Low levels with infrequent exposure. Antigen exposures tend to promote tolerance, but at high chronic levels. And remember, I mentioned food. There is mold in our food sometimes, depending what we eat. It tends to be higher in nuts and corn and wheat. We could have exposures from things we're just breathing in. And we could have exposures from just letting our, you know, our skin, showing more skin, especially in the spring and the summer. So what do we do about these high chronic levels? If we have these really large exposures, this can overwhelm our system, promote antibody responses, also known as food sensitivities, and we ultimately end up with leaky gut, weight loss resistance, inflammation, joint pain, skin issues, or whatever it may be. Antigens tend to be sampled from mucosal surfaces by dendritic cells. That's in the lungs, in the guts, and by specialized immune skin cells in the skin. These cells present antigens to local immune cells, either in the lymph nodes or other lymphatic tissues. And those cells make decisions whether or not this is an inflammatory insult or something that can be tolerated. And we still have GI doctors and dermatologists and general conventional doctors saying food has nothing to do with it. So we dig deeper at Harmony with Food. And remember, you can go over to Harmony with Food and get those free resources that I mentioned, from a 40 plus healthy snack guide, in resources on the microbiome, dig deeper on the food sensitivity, micronutrients. We also have, you know, information on the best breads to buy and not to buy. And so we have so much information, including all my podcasts that go up. And then remember, I now offer a complimentary session. Now, that session used to be 45 minutes. It is now down to 30. And the thing is, this show has been syndicated to 15 stations. In addition, I'm now an expert contributor on the Jim Polito Show every Friday. And that goes out to, hello, Boston, Springfield, Worcester, Cape Cod, and of course, Providence, right? So we have to understand that last year I did quite a number of these complimentary sessions. And in the future, I'm not sure if I'm going to still be offering these complimentary sessions, but they have gone from 45 minutes to 30. And you're free to go over to harmonywithfood.com and make a free call or get any of the free resources that are up on my site. Anywho, we're continuing to talk about food sensitivities. What could be a red flag for you? Well, do you have joint pain? Are you having difficulty losing weight? I call it weight loss resistance. Like, you're exercising, you're eating less. Well, maybe you have intestinal permeability and leaky gut. And maybe your, big word alert, your Firmicutes bacteroidetes ratio is off. Maybe your Akkermansia level is so low and you're like banging your head against the wall trying to figure out why you can't lose weight. I'm here to tell you it doesn't have to be this way. And again, the missing piece in conventional medicine is food, right? So we look at microbiome testing, we look at food sensitivity testing, and that's what we're focusing on today. We know that antigen stimulations, again, antigens make antibodies. And so what happens is T cells inform the B cells, right? And I know this is getting a little sciencey, but the B cells make antibodies. And those cells have memory, and they have short-term and long-term memory. So the short-term memory tend to live in the mucosal surfaces and plasma cells. And that's why we, you know, the three-month rule for elimination diets often can be just, it's so old school, right? We might say that we're on a FODMAP, or we're on this diet, or we're on that diet, or maybe you've quote unquote been on them all, only not to get what you were looking for, or what you were hoping for. And you think you eat really healthy, but maybe, like I said earlier,

0: Hippocrates, Hippocrates said, food is medicine. But how about if it's your enemy? Maybe you follow a Mediterranean diet and you don't know that you're sensitive to olives. This is how we do precision nutrition in my BioUnique boutique program. The first step is making a complimentary session over at harmonywithfood.com. There's a big white button on the homepage. So the good news is with these antigens producing antibody responses, sometimes with food sensitivities, you can avoid the food for X number of time based on the score that you received on the test. Yes, the test can be done at home. It also can be done in a lab. It's up to you. The other thing is we have a myriad of mobile phlebotomists that can come right to your home. We also have labs that you can go to in your area, and that's what I help discuss on the complimentary session. So if you're ready to make a complimentary session, go over to harmonywithfood.com. So you think you're eating a perfect diet, but you're still having gas and bloating, constipation. Maybe it's fluctuating between constipation and having to run to the bathroom all the time. Maybe you've been scoped every which way you could be scoped by your GI doctor, only to be given a generic diagnosis such as IBS. Well, what is a generic diagnosis, Meg? Meg is going to tell you it's a generic diagnosis, which means it's only giving you, like, it's putting you under an umbrella with a ton of other people. And we're calling it irritable bowel syndrome, but we have no plan, right? We have no plan as to what you're going to do about that. Now, maybe the GI doctor will say food has nothing to do with it, like many of my patients have told me over the years, and I've been told that too. I would say don't fall for it. Remember, conventional medicine, see what happens is they drink the Kool-Aid in medical school, and then they get, medical journals and studies and things they have to read that are sponsored by Big Pharma. We all know Big Pharma's laughing all the way to the bank. And if Big Pharma wins, you lose. See, here's the thing. If you need a medication for a certain problem, for a certain situation, that's okay. That's fine. I'm not totally against Big Pharma. But what I am against is one pill leading to another pill. And by the time you're 55, you're already on five prescription medications that they're telling you have to take for life. I say don't fall for it. Hold on to your wallets and let's get the real information that you need by getting to the root cause. Whether you love him or hate him, RFK is bringing this all to light. I was talking about nutrition over 20 years ago before it was even cool. But you know what? I'll ride on RFK's coattails any day. And I want to get the word out. Remember, I was put on this earth to change the way you think about food. So in the end, antibodies can be produced due to an antigen exposure, right? And sometimes that could be genetic, it could be environmental, it could be lifestyle. So you're having all the things. You're having joint pain, weight loss resistance, skin issues, headaches, migraines, whatever it may be for you. Remember, it doesn't have to be that way. We can do testing to help determine exactly what food, drinks, and supplements you should or should not be consuming because we know food is packed with nutrients and it has the power to nourish and heal. It can have the opposite effect when it disagrees with our body. So pain, weight loss resistant, digestive troubles like bloating, constipation, indigestion, heartburn, fatigue, headaches, and more, whatever it could be, those symptoms could be from a food sensitivity, a food intolerance, and most likely not, most people are aware of their food allergies. And as soon as they have itching or hives, they know to go to an allergist and get a food allergy test, right? But this is a little bit different because you are your own unique person. So, what works for your friend or a famous celebrity or some health coach, quote unquote, on Instagram isn't necessarily going to work for you. In fact, I've had a single person who's, I have not had a single person who's done a food sensitivity test or a toxic burden test or a microbiome test, and it didn't lead us to some kind of symptom relief. So we can dig deeper. Again, doctors prescribe and they diagnose, but they don't always believe in nutrition. And that's where I come in. You're listening to the Harmony with Food Show. My name's Magnificent, and we'll be right back.
1: NBC News Radio, I'm Michael Kastner. President Trump is defending his comment that he doesn't think about Americans' finances when it comes to the Iran war. Trump was asked about his recent remark during an interview on Fox News that aired Friday and called it a perfect statement and said he'd make it again. Large crowds are expected at the National Mall in Washington, D.C. today for the Jubilee of Prayer. The government-funded event is part of the official celebration of America's 250th birthday. WRC-TV in Washington says a stage has been set up for the event that looks like the inside of a cathedral. Sylvia's mother. The lead singer of the 1970s band Dr. Hook, Dennis LeCourier, has died. His rep confirmed he died at the age of 76 after a long, courageous battle with kidney disease. He helped found the band originally called Dr. Hook and the Medicine Show. Michael Kastner, NBC News Radio.
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3: 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It's Joey J here with another weekly movie minute for those who want to play and perhaps solve a mystery.
4: We found George on the grass, and he's not moving.
5: What?
4: Our shepherd was murdered. And we shall solve the crime.
3: For the latter, we're talking about Hugh Jackman, a herdsman murdered in his prime, and his lambs looking to piece a few clues together in The Sheep Detectives. And this one came as probably the first major surprise of the summer. Like the holy combination of Babe meets Knives Out, and director Kyle Balda, along with his cast, also featuring Emma Thompson, Julia Louis-Dreyfus, and Bryan Cranston, yeah, it's stacked, owns up to both of those pillars with utter affection and chaos aplenty. Take the family, but then don't be surprised if the guys split off to have their own fun with Mortal Kombat 2.
6: The rules of the tournament are simple. Our fates would not be settled by the size of our armies. They would be decided by combat.
7: Finish him!
3: Me. Unlike the previous MK film, which was plagued by a total identity crisis, director Simon McQuoid and his ensemble, now led by Carl Urban as the effusive Johnny Cage, more than course correct. This one had its eyes on the ball. It's that much more faithful to the games, as cheesy and action-heavy as they get. Momentum and focus still pose an issue, but it still manages to raise its own bar quite nicely. The fans will be pleased. Both are in theaters this weekend, and this is Joey J for KKNW.
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13: And now for your Alternative Talk weather outlook. For your Sunday, we'll have mostly sunny skies throughout the day, giving us a high near 63 and northwest winds around 5 miles per hour. Overnight, increase in clouds with a low around 48. For tomorrow, we'll have clearing skies throughout the day to become mostly sunny, bringing us a high near 67 and a low around 50. And finally for Tuesday, partly sunny skies, high near 64.
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0: Welcome back to the Harmony with Food Show. In the first segment, we defined the difference between food sensitivities, food intolerances, and food allergies. In the last segment, we talked more about what could be a red flag, and are you having GI issues, joint pain, etc. And maybe you're just not getting the answers that you're hoping for. Well, we have conventional doctors still saying food has nothing to do with it. I'm here to say food has everything to do with it. And then in this segment, we're going to talk about testing as the solution and real food, real data, and real results. Doing testing. What is the testing? How do you get it done? What does it show you? How does it help you? And how do you find out more? Right? So go over to harmonywithfood.com. There are some resources on microbiome, micronutrient, and food sensitivity testing. There's also free resources on 40 plus healthy snack suggestions approved by Magnificent. There's also what breads to buy. See, I see you in the food aisle, and it breaks my heart because you're spending way too much time in there trying to figure out which kind of bread to buy. So I see you. You pull out one bread and you put it back, and then you look at another bread because so many of them are filled with fillers and crap and chemicals that you don't want for you and your family. So I have a guide for that. So anyway, I digress, and we're getting back to talk about food sensitivities, right? And we talked about how antigens produce antibodies, our big word alert, lipopolysaccharides, right? That are environmental toxins, proteins that could be from environmental toxins. They could be from the food you're consuming. We just don't know until that's why we say test, don't guess, to determine exactly what food, drinks, and supplements you should or should not be consuming. Because the problem is, you may have been on every single diet there is, you've been on them all, and you're still not where you want to be. Or you may be on the other spectrum where you feel like you eat healthy, but the problem with that is you still may be consuming foods that you're sensitive to. For example, I had a client who was eating a lot of garlic and ginger because it is known for what? Anti-inflammatory, helps with digestion, helps lower cholesterol. But here's the problem. These are healthy foods, right? Well, for her, it turned out that she was sensitive to them and needed to eliminate them from her diet. So before we had the microarray technology available, you would try and figure out what foods you were sensitive to through what they called an elimination diet. This meant you would eliminate the foods you thought were, you know, you were sensitive to for a few months and then add them back into your diet and watch for symptoms. There were two main problems with this method, okay? First is that it can be hard to identify the foods you're sensitive to. For example, say you realize that you have pain every time you eat ice cream. It could be that you have problems with milk, could be casein, it could be sugar, or it could be any number of ingredients that is in that ice cream. So you may not have eliminated the right food to get rid of the symptoms in the first place. And second, it's extremely old-fashioned to be doing elimination diets at this point. It can be extremely hard to track because they can be immediate. The symptoms could be immediately after you eat, or they can trigger or they can show up from something you ate 72 hours ago. It's not the thing you ate last night necessarily. So this meant you had to be super diligent when reintroducing foods, and the process could take months or even years. And then most people still don't know for sure, and they're not confident in the food choices they're making. So how does food sensitivity testing work? The food sensitivity process is much easier than an elimination diet, first of all. And you're going to get exactly what foods you should or should not be consuming based on you, not on your aunt, not on some famous athlete, not from the people in Hollywood, but you. So you get a kit, it's mailed to your home. They give you an instrument to, get the blood, you prick your finger and you put the blood in either a microtube or a dry blood test where you put it on a piece of paper. Or if you're not comfortable with that, you can go to a local phlebotomist lab, etc., and I'll help you with that. You'll just need a little bit of blood actually for this test. And then once that then goes to the lab, and if you went to a lab to get the test done, they'll mail it out for you. If you do it at home, you're going to just mail it yourself. And we're gonna walk you through that. See, this is a concierge. This isn't like, you know, we've talked about part of the reason for the complimentary call is to avoid the waiting room. And then, you know, you wait. What else are you going to do in a waiting room, like Seinfeld says? And then they take you to the second waiting room where you wait again and they apologize for being late. Yet you're supposed to get there 15 minutes early to fill out paperwork only so you can wait, right? Does this ring a bell with anyone? And then, you know, they tell you, oh, you're having this symptom, that symptom. Actually, we need to send you to somewhere else. And then you go, okay, you start looking for the specialist that they told you to look for, and nobody's taken patients for 6 months, but you're sick now. How frustrating is that? So we're going to avoid that. We're going to not only avoid elimination diets, we're going to eliminate all that waste of time for you and for me. We're going to get on the complimentary session, the free call. And go ahead and just, you're going to fill out, there's going to be a couple of questions that'll arise. It's super simple and easy to do. So then, once we send it out, the lab is going to then receive your sample. And from that point, it could be anywhere from 5 to 15 days, you know, depending on how busy the lab is. I just like to kind of push it out so I'm not, you know, I'm not promising you 5 days and then it becomes 15. It depends how busy, but this kind of stuff is getting really, really popular. And we know that personalized nutrition, like the Bio Unique Boutique and Harmony with Food, are getting super, super popular because people just like you are sick of being told, you know, go see a therapist, or you have IBS, Mary, just deal with it. Or like one patient said to me, her doctor said to her, you have fork to mouth syndrome. I'm like, whoa, pretty rude and thoughtless, right? Bedside manner could use some improving there. But testing can provide the additional information that you are looking for to understand your unique body and any sensitivities you may have. Well, there are several common triggers, such as inflammation from sugar, refined wheat, dairy. Testing can help us hone in and determine what your own unique sensitivities are and feel at ease with your food choices. You can ask your doctor, you know, about, you know, if they are willing to do any kind of allergy testing if you think you have anaphylactic, but that's probably going to send you to an allergist. And most people don't have food allergies, IgE, emergency, right? Anaphylactic, you could die. You have to carry an EpiPen on you. And please do, if you know you are aware of having a food allergy. But food sensitivities and intolerance often go unnoticed. And the thing is, when we do this testing, if we do the microbiome test, which is a stool test, and a food sensitivity test, we're going to get way more information than you're getting at your conventional doctor. And I say, that's where I come in. So we take this information that kind of coalesces and we help you determine exactly what you need for your system. We're in the 21st century when it comes to nutrition. Wake up if you haven't already. Stop just doing what the so-called health insurance companies are allowing us to do. Wake up. Be proactive about your health. Doctors aren't doing proactive care, and they consider giving two prescriptions. Like if you have high blood pressure and your cholesterol's not high, now they're going to put you on a statin too. They're going to put you on a blood pressure med and a statin because statistically, according to the American Medical Association and Big Pharma and in their research, that if you go on a statin, even if you don't have high cholesterol, that's the best bet for you, and they consider that preventative medicine. I'm here to say, don't fall for it. You're listening to the Harmony with Food show. If you know anyone that eats food, tell them about the show and the podcast that's over at harmonywithfood.com. We'll be right back.
5: You can't escape a traffic jam. else you can't escape? Seasonal allergies. And you might think you can avoid that coffee stain until... Oh, really? 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
0: Food sensitivity. We actually defined food sensitivities, food intolerances, and food allergies. Then we went on to talk about what could be some of the red flags when you do have a food sensitivity or other issues that may be related to your joint pain, weight loss resistance, or whatever you're suffering with now. And then we talked about the fact that testing is pretty simple. Elimination diets, FODMAP diets are super old school. We're in the 21st century. We talked about how do you do the testing? When do you get the test back? What is the test going to show us? They're going to show us a myriad of different things, including a level from low, medium to high. And then I walk you through the process as what we're going to do with that information. And we also talked about why is this the best option when doctors are still saying food has nothing to do with it. And I'm here to tell you that food has everything to do with it. And I'm going to read you a few testimonials just so you can understand what some of my patients just like you are saying. This person, we'll call her initials J, A, said, "Love Meg so much. I knew food made a difference in our health, but until meeting with Meg and doing some testing, I didn't realize how much what I was putting in my body was affecting me, both mentally and internally. I've only been working with Meg for 4 months, but I've already seen improvements in my body and my health, and I'm looking forward to my continued work with Meg to see what heights my health can reach." Well, thank you so much. That was a wonderful review. And people just like you suffering with heartburn, GI issues, constipation, bloating, joint pain. You know that your joint pain's not going to get better as you get older. Nothing gets better as we get older unless you do some food sensitivity testing to see what's causing that joint pain. Another patient wrote, "Meg O'Rourke is top shelf. If you are in need of any type of functional medicine, you will receive compassion, personalization, up-to-date information, as well as honesty. Highly recommend her. The info she provides is up-to-date and tailor-made, which is not a common feature with a lot of other functional medical groups. Please don't hesitate if you are having second thoughts. I am glad I didn't wait any longer. My situation has been turned around within a matter of a few months of consulting with her. Another really generous and kind testimonial. And last but not least, this person wrote, "I was hesitant to try this as I have never worked with a nutritionist, but I loved," in capital letters, "that Meg's slogan was test, don't guess. And I feel I've been guessing when it comes to my health and fitness my entire life. I have tried it all, crazy exercise, intermittent fasting, low carb, you name it. Meg came in and truly gave me my life back. I now have the knowledge that will stay with me for the rest of my life. I cannot recommend her highly enough. I feel so much better." And you too can go over to harmonywithfood.com and check out my testimonials. And then there you have it. You can go right from there to make a complimentary session, because that's where the magic and healing begins. Next, I'm going to tell you about a case study. And after that, we're going to talk about one of my patients who I was very, very proud of this week, who became super proactive for his own health and was able to get the results he was hoping for by adding me into the recipe. So this person was a 47-year-old female. She weighed 5'3 and 159 pounds. She had chronic asthma from the time she was about 7 years old, you know, having to go to the hospital off and on, you know, having asthma attacks all through childhood and into her teenage years. Of course, she was on inhalers with steroids and all the things for years and years, prednisone. And she had, you know, skin sensitivities too. And so she complained of migraines, asthma, and she had some sleep issues. So we actually did some food sensitivity testing and a microbiome test on her. And we found that the exclusion of foods to which the patient had raised IgG antibodies led to a significantly, easy for me to say, reduced number of headaches and migraine attacks. The elimination of foods that elicited an IgG response resulted in a reduction in asthma symptoms, less dependence on medications, and improved her quality of life. And I'd like to update you and say she is no longer on the corticosteroid inhalers. And she is actually not taking any medication at this time. Now, let me just say that she was a very compliant and ready to do take action type of person. She got rid of all the foods that were bad for her. Not bad for her aunt, not bad for her sister, not bad for somebody in Hollywood that's promoting this or that. For her. And lastly, eliminations of foods that triggered an IgG reaction, along with medical nutrition therapy and the BioUnique Boutique program, helped her, you know, with meal planning. That also helped her improve her sleep, because we use psychobiotics, probiotics, prebiotics, and postbiotics to help with things like sleep. Yes, you heard that right. There are certain probiotics that have certain things like L-theanine or an amino acid that can help you get the sleep that you're looking for without using melatonin or something that may give you bad side effects or bad dreams or some prescription medication that you could get addicted to for the rest of your life. No, that's not how we roll at Harmony with Food. We want to get you the answers that you're looking for. So she, you know, she was consuming foods that she thought was good for her, like almonds and some other things we won't go into at this time. But I want to tell you that she was able to really, really reverse her asthma, get off her medications, throw away the inhalers that have terrible side effects like bone loss, to just name one thing. And if you're listening and this is ruminating with you, I'm here to tell you that the first step is to make a complimentary session over at harmonywithfood.com. Big white button. If you've been scoped every which way you could be scoped by a GI doctor, only to be given a generic diagnosis like IBS, I'm here to tell you it doesn't have to be that way. And lastly, I want to talk about my patient that I talked to this week. And I was so proud of him because we talked about, this is what happened. We talked about a test that he might be able to do at his GI doctor. His GI doctor said no. I told him, go back and tell him you really want this test and you will pay for it yourself. So he did the test, okay? The doctor said the results were normal. And I told him, tell the doctor you want that test and you want to see the exact results. We went over the exact results. It wasn't exactly normal. He had a lot of high normal levels of certain things that he was sensitive to and had intolerance to. And his GI issues were pretty debilitating, affecting, you know, a lot of different things in his life, from playing with his children, his grandchildren, to going to work and just, you know, having a normal day and being a productive worker, to, you know, he was tired a lot. He was wired and tired. He almost fell asleep while driving one time. So what we did, we said, no, this isn't normal. This is high normal, and this isn't normal for you. The doctor A wasn't even, just told him it was normal, wasn't going to send him the test results. He got the test results. He went over them with me, and I told him I thought this wasn't normal at all. And now, guess what? His symptoms have gone away. He also wrote to his doctor and insisted on a type of eubiotic, which is an antibiotic that does not kill the bad. And when he did this, he's 60% done with those eubiotics or antibiotics, and he's doing so much better. Now, remember, nobody wants to go on antibiotics, but if you have to, you have to for certain issues like SIBO, small intestinal bacterial overgrowth. And then we're inundating his gut with exact probiotics he needs based on the microbiome test he did with me. And we're getting him to where he needs to be. He feels so much better. But he had to be proactive about his health. And so do you. You have to be your own healthcare advocate. And remember, food could be your medicine, but it could be your enemy. You've been listening to the Harmony with Food Show, and we will see you next week.
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21: I'm Dr. Anthony Lizowitz, and this is Climate Connections. On extremely hot and humid summer days, babies and toddlers can be especially vulnerable to heat stress and dehydration. Their small, developing bodies heat up faster than adults and may struggle to stay cool. And they're also unable to speak up when they're feeling hot. So Harleen Marwa, a pediatrician at Mass General Brigham, suggests keeping a close eye on babies when it's hot.
22: Is the baby more fussy today? Are they not calming in the ways they normally do? Are they feeling clammy? Are they releasing a lot of sweat? Are they physically feeling warm despite removing layers and trying to move them into a different environment? 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
22: 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And so if you ever have a question about your baby, please do contact your pediatric health center.
21: Climate Connections is produced by the Yale Center for Environmental Communication. 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
24: NBC News Radio, I'm Lisa Carton. President Trump is defending comments he made, saying he doesn't think about Americans' finances when it comes to the Iran war. Trump was asked about his recent remark during an interview on Fox News that aired Friday and called it a perfect statement and said he'd make it again.
25: When people hear me say it, everybody agrees. Short-term pain. It's going to be short-term pain. But the pain is much less than people thought.
24: He also said he would not let the upcoming midterm elections impact his decision-making on Iran. Large crowds are expected at the National Mall in Washington, D.C. today for the Jubilee of Prayer. The government-funded event is part of the official celebration of America's 250th birthday. WRC in Washington says a stage has been set up for the event that looks like the inside of a cathedral with massive festival-sized video screens. The free event will feature mostly Christian speakers and will reportedly be live-streamed through churches and ministries. A worker strike has shut down a major New York railroad. The Long Island Railroad says it's the first strike in 30 years after representatives for five labor unions walked off the job. The union reps say in the end the strike wasn't about worker pay in the late years of the contract. They say that never got resolved.
26: How do you cost something like that out in the 11th hour? It's never been discussed.
24: Instead, they said New York's Metropolitan Transportation Authority demanded worker contributions for health insurance. The MTA is blaming the unions and claimed their last offer, quote, literally gave them everything they said they wanted, but they rejected even that.
27: Sylvia's mother says Sylvia's
24: the lead singer of the 1970s band Dr. Hook, Dennis LeCourier, has died. His rep confirmed he passed away at the age of 76 following a long and courageous battle with kidney disease. LeCourier is best known for such hits as Cover of the Rolling Stone and Sylvia's Mother. 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

0: The first hour of this week's edition of Animal World. 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And, gosh, it is the third Sunday of May already. And that means it's Behavior Training and Healing Sunday with me. And talk with your human or animal loved ones on this side or the other. And personal readings and general psychic stuff with Natasha Venter. And we'll just get everybody set here before we start. And... we are blessed with the presence of Animal World's production engineer. Nathan Miller is here. Yes, there's a Mariners game today. Yes, he will be Bigfootin', but it's later today. So good morning, Nathan.
1: Good morning, Martha. You're going to be getting both of me in this world today.
0: Well, because you have to transition to Bigfoot after
1: yes,
0: the show,
1: I will.
0: Right?
1: After the show, pretty much I'll be suiting up and headed over to the ballpark.
0: Alrighty. Well, before we continue with all of that, Natasha is also here. Natasha Venter. Good morning, Natasha.
2: Good morning. Blessings to everyone.
0: We have already figured out, since I'm out in the Monroe Salton area and Nathan's down in the Bellevue area, the studio, and he can see south, and Natasha's up north in the Skagit Valley, and we know where the sunshine is today. It's not at my house.
1: Somebody's hogging it.
0: It's not at the station. Natasha's hoarding it all up in the Skagit Valley. So you want sunshine, it's up there right now. Isn't that right?
2: It is.
0: You got
2: beautiful.
0: Bright glare behind you. There's sun, definitely sun up at your place.
2: Oh, it's a shining. It's a shining.
0: And I okay. Well, I've been gray, but my gray is getting lighter, and now there's just a titch of blue. But then you look at the sky down where Nathan is, and it looks gray and ugly.
1: Well, actually, I can see a little bit of a break going over the Olympic Peninsula, so it's working its way over. We'll start to see it burn off here probably by the time the afternoon rolls around.
0: Well, yeah, I think it is supposed to get nicer, and I think, well, I don't know. I'm just baffled. The weather is just so unusual, I mean, I can't believe my Primidalis were showing signs of stress and not enough water last weekend, and fortunately, we got some really good rain this week.
1: Yeah, we had that cold front paired with an atmospheric river, it looked like, going into Tuesday or Wednesday.
0: Well, let's see. What day was it?
1: That would have been actually going, into Wednesday, now that I remember. Because Tuesday this week was a really warm day where we were in, the low mid-80s, and that was beautiful. And then the next day, I was wearing a winter coat.
2: Uh-huh. I was doing recess duty. Yes, it went from very warm to, I need to get both my shawls out again.
1: Yeah. One of the hardest I've seen it rain in a long time. All of a sudden, I was sleeping and I got woke up by the rain. I was like, oh, it's raining pretty hard. So I pulled up my weather radar, and it was just basically this long vertical, not green, which is like your typical rain, but a long yellow line, which means it's raining pretty hard out there.
2: Yeah.
0: Yeah, well, we even got some yellow and red this week up here.
1: Oh, yeah.
0: I was looking at my calendar. Let's see, it was Thursday. I went up to Arlington to do a session with littermate Yorkie puppies, 4 months old. Anyway, I had a really good time.
2: I bet.
0: over an hour drive all the way north up to almost to your territory. I had to go all the way up to the Camino exit on I-5, to get where I was going. Well, anyway, did the whole session. Everything was grand, and I was driving home. Early evening, probably in the 7 o'clock range. I'll tell you what, driving south on I-5 that Thursday, I drove through one of those. It would have been red on, you know, on the radar if I could have looked. It was one of those, you know, it is raining so hard. You know, you can't see anything.
2: No.
0: You know, and it's almost like you want to just stop in the middle of the freeway. Which, of course, is not a wise thing to do.
1: At least pull off to the shoulder.
0: I'm so glad I like to drive, and I'm a comfortable driver, and my mom conditioned me and taught me how to drive in all kinds of conditions and all that sort of thing. So I'm comfortable, but I'll tell you what, I haven't experienced that hard a rain. Now I can say, I can't remember the last time. But, you know, with my memory these days, that could be yesterday. So, you know, sometimes I remember, but I think it's been a very, very long time since I have been in rain that is that hard. And, I don't know, something interesting is going on, and I'm not sure what, but Nathan seems to be preoccupied, Natasha, but... Did you were starting to say you were in some of that really heavy rain too, because you did recess duty and you might have got washed out, huh?
2: Yeah, no, we didn't necessarily get washed out in the early morning, but it was part of the evening. My husband and I went and did some errands, and we had some pretty good squalls that went through us too. But it was like, it was interesting because we were driving from, you know, east to west, and you know, it's like, well, we're going to be in it. Nope, we're not in it. Yep, we're going to be in it. Nope, we're not going to be in it. You know, it's just interesting when you get at those squalls, what happens. But, you know, we're in the midst of a lot of changes here. And Mother Earth's going through her changes, too. And there's just a lot of things at play. That's all I'm going to say about, you know, just the realities around us. We're in a car wash. And metaphorically and for real, that rain is like a good car wash for us to wash away a lot of our old stories and a lot of our pains and aches. You know,
0: the current stories and the current pains and aches. We got a lot we need to wash away.
2: We do.
0: Oh my goodness. But again, we will try to take the high road and keep us on a positive note. And, but I do remember Natasha looking at, you know, the weather report last night. That's what I started to say. What got me on this tangent is that, you know, the weather is just, you know, don't tell me the weather is not changing and hasn't changed and all of that. We just don't go through May that's mostly sunshine all the time. And looking at the weather report last night, the whole 7-day forecast, you know, from today on, it was like in the 60s and partly sunny the whole all week. It didn't say any rain at all. We are barely to the middle of May, and I was having to be concerned about watering, you know, my primidalis and stuff last week, because it was showing signs of stress of not getting, you know, not getting enough water. And it's like, that's unheard of. I've never experienced that at this time of the year.
2: Well, I heard something on one of my somewhere, I forget if it's social media news or wherever it was, but they were talking about the, like, 24-hour drought. You know, we can go from hard rain and then you go into these really hotter weather where it's almost like the top ground goes into a drought.
0: Huh.
2: You know, we have the water level, but yet there's this, because the weather goes to such an extreme of rain to warmth that it dries things out so fast. That it's like a 24, 34 hour drought. And so it was kind of interesting because it seems like the sun is warmer, or there's this warmth that's out there that is like, boy, it did get dry pretty quickly, didn't it? You know, from going from rain. And that's what I remember, you know, back, you know, as a kid and younger, is that we had that transition time from wet to warmth. And we didn't go from wet to dry. And it seems like there's a lot of places now going from wet to dry, not having that transition time.
0: Well, you know, when I moved out here, which was the end of 2009, I like had a rainforest. I've been living in a rainforest. I couldn't have a lot of the plants that I was used to having and that sort of thing, because it just didn't work in this environment. And, you know, it was quite humid with all the trees around me. And, you know, I have a swampy one corner of my property is, you know, a swampy area, you know, that fills up, and that I have, that's where my skunk cabbage is and that sort of thing. Mm-hmm. You know, lots of ferns and moss, you know, the trees and all of that. Well, it has really totally shifted. And I really feel I can say anymore, I don't live in a rainforest anymore. Mm-hmm. It has dried up, and now I still have my swampy area. But it used to leak out over on, you know, into my grass areas and so forth. And in the spring, I'd have to be careful about, I couldn't always start mowing when I wanted to,
2: because,
0: you mm-hmm. know, it was too soggy and all that. Hadn't been like that now for a few years. Yeah. And the ferns that used to grow off the trees and all the moss on the north side of the tree and stuff, all of that's gone now. Mm-hmm. And then combine that with, you know, PUD out here in Snohomish County is really good about policing roads and trees, you know, that might fall mm-hmm. into wires and all that kind of stuff. And so they come by, and with all those, you know, and all the trees on my property are, you know, like 100, 150 footers, and a lot of hemlocks on the road. And so over the last few years here, let's see if I can count the stumps are in front of, you know, right next to the road and outside of my office window here. So let's see. 1, 2, 3, 4, I think 4 or 5 of those big, huge hemlocks have mm-hmm. been taken down by PUD. Now I have them leave about 30 feet of the stump, you know, the trunk part of the tree for habitat for everybody. Mm-hmm. So that's where I get to see all those little squirrelies and woodpeckers and all that good stuff out there. But that's opened up my place, so I get more light now.
2: Yeah.
0: And I was just talking about that last week. The area below those trees, that, you know, the ground level below those trees that's right next to my driveway, kind of in front, never got any sun down that far.
2: Yeah.
0: Well, now with those trees gone, the light is getting through. And I was saying last week, and let me tell you, it's worse this week because I haven't done anything about it yet. I got stuff growing out there that I had no, and my goodness. And it is growing like, it's like, oh my God, we haven't seen the light in 100 years, you know? And it's like.
2: And a lot of times it's blackberry vines.
0: Oh, that was just the word that was going to come out of my mouth. Blackberries could take over the planet. You know, you give them an inch, they're going to take
2: that
0: 100 miles.
2: Mm-hmm.
0: Absolutely unbelievable. So I'm being buried by green stuff out there. it's just very, very different. Well, it looks like, are you joining the party again here?
1: More like causing chaos.
0: So what the heck, you disappeared for a while, and so Natasha and I have been just commiserating about the weather and such. So anything up we need to know about what's going on?
1: We're working on that. Had to give our engineering department a call here, but looks like it's in process of being resolved now.
0: Does that mean we have technical difficulties that Natasha and I don't know about yet?
1: Oh, we can still be heard.
0: All right, so I guess
1: on the online and stuff like that, we just had currently the transmitter is down, but we are still recording the show, and we're on the online stream and we're on the app, and so those are good, but they're getting worked on for the transmitter right now.
0: You meaning the radio signal? Is that what you're saying?
1: It is. The radio signal is currently dead air right now.
0: Oh, well, isn't that interesting? I don't ever remember having that problem before.
1: Yeah, that's why I saw.

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1: No, I know that one is currently not operating, but I will go and actually check on the HD signal right now.
2: Well, since today is a day where we would like to have phone calls, we might as well cover our technical difficulties and all that stuff now. So as far as you know, Nathan, are you leaving us? But are our phone lines?
1: Phone lines are still operational.
2: I know we're expecting a new phone system, but it isn't complete yet. And am I still correct in that the old number, the 425-373, number is dead, gone, won't be resurrected, and
1: yep.
2: Our working phone lines still for today is the 888-298-5569, and I think we determined in the last couple of weeks, sometimes you need the one, sometimes you don't.
1: All just depends on kind of how your phone provider has their network set up.
2: Because what is it? Sometimes you're a nut, sometimes you're not.
1: Sometimes that is not.
2: Yep. Sometimes you need the one and sometimes you don't. So 1-888-298-5569 is our call-in number for today. And we'd love to hear from you because Natasha's here to do, you know, personal readings and chat with you or help you connect with your loved ones on the planet or not. And I'm here for behavior training and healing questions. So we haven't officially started the show yet. I think, Nathan, we covered the bases that, on the weather, that it's just going to be partly sunny in the 60s all week long, and there's no rain in sight. At least
1: that's
2: what
1: after our little cold front and chaos of weather worked its way through, it's going to leave us with very steady and slowly climbing temperatures. But, it'll be mostly sunny skies basically the entire week. It'll be copy and paste as far as the atmosphere goes, and then temperatures will slowly go from the low 60s to the low 70s as the week goes on into Saturday.
3: In other words, spring in the Northwest, what's happening now?
2: And it'd definitely spring, but then that temperature's higher. So just remember, now is the time that it is, it's staying consistently above 50 now all the time. So that means everybody's hatching. Fleas and stuff. And so just be careful. I, this week, got out my flea comb and started combing everybody, make sure, that they're in good shape and I can easily flea comb so I can test here and there to make sure we don't have anybody picking stuff up out in the cat run or Robbie in the yard. And the other thing, there was a post on my Nextdoor feed this week. Somebody found a tick on their dog. And so it's that time of year as well. And, we don't have a lot of ticks right on this side of the mountains here, but we do get them. And it's the deer ticks in my neighborhood anyway that is what you find. And I've only found a couple here, in all the years I've been here. One of them was interesting. My cats caught a mouse, and they bring it in. And by the time I realized the mouse was already deceased. Anyway, so collecting the mouse to take it out, I look, and on its eye, it had a tick. Which I removed and blessed and released to another lifetime because I don't need ticks when the animals, but it did. And then I had to look it up to identify it, and it was a deer tick. And we do have deer and bunnies and but anyway, apparently even the little mice get ticks. I learned that. But so anyway, good idea if you're out in the forest or the woods and stuff to do those checks. And in my experience, some areas have ticks and some don't. And that can, and it's kind of, fleas can be the same way. But if you don't know about your area, call some of your local vet offices. And ask them, do you guys see lots of tick stuff? And they'll be able to tell you. Same thing that's popping into my mind that you can do, when, as we get into, the

0: during its summer months, and I don't remember exactly when it happens, but salmon spawning time and that sort of thing, when there are dead fish around, eating, raw salmon, some fish, and dogs can get salmon poisoning, which can be very serious. And that also, it's because that when they, if they eat, the dead salmon, or fish, there's a rickettsia, which is kind of a bacteria thing or a bacteria attached to a rickettsia that causes this salmon poisoning, which causes real foul-smelling diarrhea and very sick dog very fast, and it can be fatal. But it runs in areas. So the last time it came up, it was a big deal. It's been a few years ago, and I remember to be able to tell you guys what's going on, checking with vets all over the place, and it was quite fascinating that a lot of areas never see salmon. We never see it. It's not here around here at all. You really don't have to be all that concerned in this area. And then other areas, yeah, we see it a lot. So if you need to know about ticks or salmon poisoning, something like that, call local vets and ask them. And they can usually let what's an issue in your area. All right, so
1: Well, good news. We are back on the air.
0: yay. Okay, so any of you, if you stayed with the radio when it went dead, so do we know what happened? Did our signal just died for some reason or something? And
1: That part, they
0: who knows?
1: usually don't disclose what happened, but all we know is the audio is back.
0: So we don't know if somebody just tripped and unplugged a cord, or
1: Or maybe a squirrel wanted to go
0: somebody bit through the
1: transmitter
0: wire. Oh, those squirrels.
2: Yeah.
0: Yeah, blame it on the squirrels. It is animal world after all. But anyway, if you are joining us via the radio right now, we did have technical difficulties, which made Nathan have to tap dance around the studio a little bit and check in with engineering, find out what the heck is going on. But apparently, all has been realigned and plugged in, or whatever's going on, and we're working on all cylinders right now. Nathan, is that correct?
1: Yeah, we're functioning as would normally would be.
0: Okay, all right. So, guess we can now carry on, and what that means to me is that we better take care of advertisers before we get too far off schedule, and then we'll come back and officially start the show, and then we can get back to chatting again. And we got lots to talk about, and would love, of course, to hear from you. And phone calls take priority once we get the show officially started. So we. And of course, we'll want somebody to test our phone lines to see if you can actually call in. And let's take care of our advertisers, and then we will continue on straight ahead. Animal World continues right here on Alternative Talk, AM 1150.
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0: Martha Norwalk, and we are just getting rolling on this week's edition of Animal World. We're here until noon today, and every Sunday morning, 9 a.m. to noon, right here at Alternative Talk, AM 1150. We heard from our wonderful Linda Rasmussen, our best practitioner and energy code scale, and she, of course, was with us last week for our energy balancing show. And she continues to offer a free introductory session for any of you that call or text her at the number I'm going to give you. And if she's worked with you before on the air, that doesn't count. You can still have a free session for her with her, which you can do in person at her office. She works out of the Intraspace facility in the old Rainier Brewery. And gosh, we did talk last week quite a bit about that you can, you know, take the light rail and walk to her office. And so lots of ways to get there and plenty of parking. It's real easy. But she can also work with you remotely, you know, over phone or Zoom or whatever. And how we do it when you call in on the radio. 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And if you do something wonderful for humans, animals, or the planet we live on, come join our Animal World family of advertisers. 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You can shoot us an email, animalworldlive@hotmail.com, animalworldlive@hotmail.com. All righty then, time to officially start the show with our prayers and affirmations. But I think, Nathan, didn't you say you have determined you've already tested the phone lines and our 888 number is good for anybody to call in?
1: Yes, and that is the only one you should call. So if you have our phone number, maybe perhaps it's saved into your speed dial, you might want to check your speed dial phone number that you have saved. Because if it's the 425-373-5527, well, you got to get rid of that and then change it to 888-298-5569. You might need a one in front of it. You might not. But that is our new, or the only line you should be calling is 1-888-298-5569.
0: I got it now. Sometimes you feel like a one. Sometimes you don't. Remember that commercial? Except it was sometimes you feel like a nut.
1: There you go.
0: No, sometimes that's probably you where feel I like an from. Sometimes Almond Joy and Mounds. Okay, that's how old I am. Okay, anyway, sometimes you feel like a one, sometimes you don't. So that's the way it is. Alrighty then. I think everything I've got a lot of stuff on my list of things. We'll catch up on all of that good stuff and find out when the stomping is happening today and all of that. And let's go ahead and officially start the show. And I do that by honoring the saint that's been guiding my work with the animals for so many decades now. That would be Saint Francis. And I do that with a couple of little Saint Francis prayers, one for us human animals and one for our animal friends. And then I have a pile of affirmations that we do that we've contributed by members of our animal world family and chosen because of their profound effects at altering and assisting us positively in our lives. And you are welcome to join me on the prayers and affirmations and say them along with me today and then use them during the week, as I know many of you do, or you can opt out. Okay. Not like dancing in the love train at 10 and 11, where dancing is required. Here you have an option to opt out. So I am going to start with the prayer to St. Francis for our animal friends. Here we go. Good St. Francis, you loved all of God's creatures. To you, they were your brothers and sisters. Help us to follow your example of treating every living thing with kindness. St. Francis, patron saint of animals, watch over our animal friends and keep our companions safe and healthy. All righty, now for us human animals, it's the St. Francis of Assisi Peace Prayer. Lord, make me an instrument of your peace. Where there is hatred, let me sow love. Where there is injury, pardon. Where there is doubt, faith. Where there is despair, hope. Where there is darkness, light. And where there is sadness, joy. O divine master, grant that I may not so much seek to be consoled as to console, to be understood as to understand, to be loved as to love, for it is in giving that we receive. It is in pardoning that we are pardoned, and it is in dying that we are born to eternal life. Om, is, amen, shanti, shanti, shanti. All righty then. Now, all of our affirmations, each chosen for, again, their great potential for healing and helping and all that good stuff. This first one comes from my spiritual family. It was an assignment for me years ago. Say this three times in a row, out loud, once a day for a week, see what happens. I'm still doing it. Changed my life. It really does shift the energy. So here we go. I say each one of these three times. Everything that happens in my life is a blessing from the divine meant for my spiritual evolution. Everything that happens in my life is a blessing from the divine meant for my spiritual evolution. Everything that happens in my life is a blessing from the divine meant for my spiritual evolution. All right. Now, the second affirmation actually comes from Linda Rasmussen, I guess, who was here last week, our energy balancer, best practitioner. And, when Linda works with us, she usually gives us an affirmation to keep the energy going for a while. And that's where this came from. And it seemed to be so profoundly helpful to everybody, and I started doing it, and by golly, it makes a huge difference. So when we do this affirmation, when I mention abundance, imagine in your mind the type of abundance you want to attract into your life at this time. Alrighty, here we go. I am grateful and thankful for my abundant life. I am grateful and thankful for my abundant life. I am grateful and thankful for my abundant life. Alrighty then. Our next one also comes from the Ananda Church of All Religions, and it is the Italian division of Ananda that this one comes from. It is the affirmation I use to kind of get in the right energy to go out in the world. Here we go three times. God's power, vitality, good health, and strength flows through me, flows through me, flows through me. God's power, vitality, good health, and strength flows through me, flows through me, flows through me. God's power, vitality, good health, and strength flows through me, flows through me, flows through me. Alrighty, this next affirmation comes from Ms. Natasha. Okay. And this is the one I use this for me and my animal friends to try to stay in harmony and alignment with what's going on these days. And holy mackerel. Boy, do we need this one. So here we go three times. My body and I gently, easily, and harmoniously align with and accept the energies of now. My body and I gently, easily, and harmoniously align with and accept the energies of now. My body and I gently, easily, and harmoniously align with and accept the energies of now. Alrighty then. The next affirmation is also from Ananda. It is the Warrior of Light affirmation. And boy, is this so needed all over the world, all around our country, all around the world. There's so much going on. In this one, we're just going to send God's light all over the world. You know, God's light, God's love, strongest energy on the planet. And the best thing we can do to stay on the high road is just blanket everything with love and hope we are on our way up to a higher consciousness. We'll leave it at that, and here we come with the affirmation three times. God's light is within me and around me, with a sword of faith in my hand, with the love of God in my heart. I am a warrior of light. I join my brothers and sisters everywhere to overcome fear with faith, hatred with love, and disease with health. We are all warriors of light. Let us fill the world with God's light. God's light is within me and around me, with a sword of faith in my hand, with the love of God in my heart. I am a warrior of light. I join my brothers and sisters everywhere to overcome fear with faith, hatred with love, and disease with health. We are all warriors of light. Let us fill the world with God's light. God's light is within us and around us, with a sword of faith in my hand, with the love of God in my heart. I am a warrior of light. I join my brothers and sisters everywhere to overcome fear with faith, hatred with love, and disease with health. We are all warriors of light. Help us fill the world with God's light. Alrighty, now then, we are still adding Paramahansa Yogananda's peace and harmony prayer with the warring going on in the world, and no end in sight right now. We really need this energy. So if you want to continue this ritual at home, there are two affirmations. First one, you say for the world. Second one is for ourselves. And if you're doing it at home, the first affirmation you do it 10 times, and then the second one you do 3 times. But here for radio, I just do each of them 3 times. All right. It's a good idea, because this is a prayer affirmation, to put your hands in the prayer position. And energetically, that aligns you up with God. So here we go 3 times. Lord, fill this world with peace and harmony, peace and harmony. Lord, fill this world with peace and harmony, peace and harmony. Lord, fill this world with peace and harmony, peace and harmony. All right, second affirmation. Lord, fill me with peace and harmony, peace and harmony. Lord, fill me with peace and harmony, peace and harmony. Lord, fill me with peace and harmony, peace and harmony. Ah, now, to conclude this whole ritual and to seat these affirmations in our hearts for the day, for the week, spiritualize us up. Dr. Nell's contribution, his energy is still here. Cross your hands over your heart and your chest with me and repeat, I trust, I trust, I trust. Ah, alrighty then. We are all spiritualized up and good to go. And gosh, I look at the clock. We were a little behind with our technical snafus getting to advertisers. So why don't we get back on schedule here? We'll take care of our advertisers now. If there's anybody out there you're itching to talk with Natasha or me, you can give us a call because phone lines are open now. The number to call is 888-298-5569. That's 888-298-5569. 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
0: Martha Norwalk, and we are on the downside of the first hour of this week's edition of Animal World. We're here till noon today and every Sunday morning, 9 a.m. to noon, right here in Alternative Talk, AM 1150. And if you were been listening this morning, if the radio checked out on you for a while, there we had some technical difficulties. Don't know what happened, but Nathan did his tap dance around the studio and worked a few miracles, and we are back. Apparently the stream has been good all along, but
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0: So that's, that guy knew what he was talking about.
1: Yes, he did.
0: All righty then. 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And, of course, remember that I'm an animal behavior therapist and dog trainer. And you know what? I'm not doing radio. I'm working with people and their dogs and helping them get them under control and teach them everything they need to know to be successful with their dogs. And, yeah, good news is business is flowing again. I'm out there and having a great time working with people and their dogs. I'm seeing some of the most unusual and weird stuff and quirky behavior and things that, you know, and in all of these decades I haven't seen before. So it's like, you know, a lot of people say, I bet you've seen everything. It's like, no, you know, I'm seeing new stuff all the time. Some strange behavior yesterday in the Chiweenies and Chihuahua and all of the reactive and bizarre behavior that was dealing with yesterday. The good news is that I've been doing this for a long time. Now, it's not me. I bring the energy through. This is really all Divine Mother and St. Francis that guide and work through me. Got a great system going. I get all that stuff under control during the session while I'm there. So we have major transformations in these dogs, and all of the reactive and the worst behavior that I see the most commonly and people have to deal with their dogs, I can get under control for you in one session. And I always talk to you for free on the phone. So I'm going to give you my phone number. Please write it down. Pass it out to everybody you know that problems with their dogs. Tell them to call Aunt Martha. If I'm not the best person to work with them, I probably know who is. But otherwise, I would love to help them. And the number to give them is 360-217-7258. And it is a landline, by the way. So can't do texts, only calls. 360-217-7258. Alrighty then, that catches us up here. We'll go back to our normal early discussion that got interrupted with our technical difficulties. But Nathan, you got a lot going on this week. And first of all, we got a lot of people. What's going on today? You're here. You got your Mariners blue cap on and Mariners jersey. But I think you are going to have a transformation right after the
1: show.
0: There'll
1: be a wardrobe change.
0: Yeah, what's going on today?
1: Well, of course, you know, the Mariners, it is a home game on Sunday, so that means I got to go to the T-Mobile Park pen before the game starts and stomp around as Bigfoot on behalf of Miller Lite with one of our radio stations here and help interact with the fans and get people excited and do what's called big fun in the pen. So that'll be happening 2 hours before the first pitch, you know, from the gates open until the national anthem is sung. I'll be headed out here around 1 o'clock and then start stomping around 2 o'clock. And after that is done, instead of coming back here like I would usually do, my shift is basically at the end at that point. So I'm going to stay and attend the Mariners game. And my parents have been in town all this last week until tomorrow. They're going to be heading back over to Tennessee, but they are going to attend the game with me and along with some of their other friends. So it'll be a great time at the ballpark this evening.
0: All right. Yeah. Cause you've been busy this week. Cause your folks have, this is the first time they've been back since they moved.
1: It is.
0: Is
1: yeah.
0: That right?
1: Okay. So we have,
0: and they were celebrating. They came out and celebrated with you. Wasn't there something special on the agenda?
1: Oh, mainly just my mom's birthday was one of them, but also they had the whole trifecta where it's their anniversary and also Mother's Day happens
0: there
1: as
0: you
1: well.
0: Go. Mother's Day, so, anniversary, birthday. Yep. So there was a lot of celebrating going on in your family.
1: It feels like a whole month has passed been jam-packed into 1 week this whole past week.
0: Yeah, and your mom, as usual, been posting all kinds of stuff on Facebook. It's been fun to see everything. But so you guys been all around, and that was the interesting. Did I tell you last week? Did I tell you about the session I had just done with a English cream golden retriever puppy on the beach?
1: Oh yeah, that does sound familiar.
0: Did I tell you? I'm gonna tell you how to do. Well, your mom posted a picture on Facebook.
1: Mm-hmm.
0: Of the Burien area.
1: Yeah.
0: And it was a private road right on the water and the houses right there.
1: Yeah, not you really know, private it, road, but
0: well, but
1: yeah.
0: It's a small road. There's no lines on the road.
1: It's,
0: okay, a smaller road.
1: It
0: but
1: is.
0: But it's right on the water. Well, that looked like the street I was on.
1: Oh,
0: that
1: no way.
0: And, yeah, because it was down. I was down in Burien.
1: Yeah.
0: And there's that, it's road, it's a road, it's a public road, but there's no lines on it, and it's not, you know,
1: and you are along the waterfront, too?
0: They, and the houses away from the water, you know, on the opposite side of the road, are up against kind of a hill.
1: Yeah.
0: You know, but, and they're just right, you know, back to, you know, side to side houses.
1: Uh-huh.
0: There's no space in between.
1: Pretty
0: you
1: much.
0: Know, solid houses all the way down that road. But then across the road on the water side, there's it looks like there might be other homes over there. There's garages and
1: yeah, it's mainly just garages.
0: Houses uh-huh. and all that. But what I found
1: or sheds.
0: There is that the houses that are on the opposite side of the road own all the way to the water. So that stuff on the other side of the road is theirs too.
1: Yeah.
0: Okay. So it's like they have the two, their property is split by this little road that goes down the waterfront.
1: Uh-huh.
0: So anyway, I was in one of those houses.
1: Oh.
0: On that road. That's where I was last week.
1: You were practically in my backyard then.
0: Well, yeah. Yeah. So I was down there and we had such a great time, but there are tons of people down there and they all have dogs and they're walking them, you know, and on the beach, they have boats and all of this, and it can be a little chaotic. So what they're thinking about is probably what's going to happen as the weather gets nicer and all of that. They're going to hire me to come down like on a Saturday and we'll get everybody there and we'll figure out how do we get this whole neighborhood and all these dogs to get along and be on the beach together. And how do you, you know, how do you make all that work? So that we can, like, be one big family right there on that road.
1: Well, you got to let me know when you're doing that. I can come down and say hi. You're practically within walking distance almost.
0: Really? So that is that close to you? Because, you know, I with GPS, I'm not real sure, you know, where I was and how I got there.
1: Uh-huh.
0: And, of course, I've been to your place because I was there for your housewarming and your new condo.
1: Right.
0: But once again, I have no idea how I got, and I drove, it was a different way. I didn't drive the same way. My GPS didn't, I remember going a different way when I came to your place than I did here, but that's, and so it was really very close to you.
1: Because I'm on the south side, and where you were is on the west side.
0: Oh, okay, okay. But anyway, it's a very cool little neighborhood.
1: It was. You know, the reason we went down there was we were looking for maybe a place to have coffee, so I was like, well, what's a... maybe a place in the Berrien area that I've not been to yet. And then I found this one place. It's called QED Coffee. But it was like, oh, this one looks new. Let's give that one a try. It's like, looks like it's almost close to the water. And same thing, like when we went, we came from the south. So we drove through all of that, you know, coastline houses stuff. And I wouldn't be surprised if it was the same area. By any chance, do you know if it was called Three Tree Point? Or anything like that?
0: Yeah, it was.
1: Yeah, so we were in the same exact area.
0: Yeah. Anyway, lovely, lovely area. And I just, you know,
1: it is really cool.
0: Just unusual that you have properties on both sides. They own both sides of the road.
1: What it feels like is if you're going down a coastal highway and then you get to like this little small touristy town.
0: Uh-huh,
1: and, you know, just, you know, as you're going on your road trip and you drive through it, it feels kind of like that. It's hard to feel, hard to believe you're so close to, like, major urban areas and stuff like that. You feel like you're somewhere else.
0: Yeah, yeah. So it was the Three Tree Point area. But, yeah, anyway, great, great area. So then, I guess... only other thing would just be, you know, you used to be a good luck charm. Bigfoot was with the Mariners, and but I don't think he worked it, that worked the last time because I don't think they, I think they lost the last game you were stomping.
1: Yeah, that was
0: at.
1: Not a good one. It was like 4-1, and especially against the Royals, who we should be, you know, stomping on, but did not.
0: So you're going to go to, well, let's hope maybe you can be good luck. But gosh, Cal Raleigh, didn't he got injured or something and isn't even playing?
1: Yeah, he's dealing with some right side issues and things
0: so
1: like that.
0: So hopefully, maybe your folks can shift the energy today and they can have a successful game this afternoon and actually win.
1: To reserve some energy from that Royals game.
0: Yeah, you guys have a great time and you know, say hi to your folks for me and all that good stuff. And
1: absolutely.
0: All right, so you know, we've just got a few minutes left here, but Natasha, I have to say, with all this springtime stuff, I know I'm still wondering what the heck is going on and with the schedules, and especially with the birds and all of that. I had the most exquisite little blessing yesterday morning before I went off to do my session because, you know, we talked about the birds last month my hummers, you know, the Anna hummingbirds are year round, but the Rufus hummingbirds, those are the bright metallic orange ones, really spectacular looking ones, come in the spring and stay to make babies and stuff and then go back to wherever they go for the winter. They came in early this year, as they did last year, but even earlier this year. And I was wondering what the schedule's going to be. It didn't take too long. They were here for, you know, 2-3 weeks, and then all of a sudden everybody's gone. And so my hummingbirds have been up until this week. They had been gone for like 3 weeks or so, and that's when they go off and lay their eggs and hatch their babies and all of that. And then you occasionally see a female will come and get a little nectar, but that's rare until the babies fly, and then they come back. Last year they had two batches. Okay, well, mine were gone right away. Well, they just started coming back this week, so the babies are coming back, and so I've got first batch of babies showing up, and oh, the blessing yesterday. Right here, I've got a feeder right outside my window here in my office. And so I was doing stuff in my office, getting ready to leave for my session. Mm-hmm. And this first time I've ever seen it, a baby male Rufus hummingbird.
8: Wow.
0: And so it was smaller than usual. Now it was already colored. But and this is of the feeder that's outside this window is one of those flat, round, you know, like an upside down UFO one. So and so they sit on the edge of it. So he's sitting right in front and kind of sideways so I could see. And it was just it's so hard to describe because, you know, the color's not fully quite right, but it's there. And the feathers, you know how baby birds, you know, are downy to start with. They're like colored down and then the feathers come in. It was like he was halfway in between. It was colored and was definitely feathers, but it was like they were still part downy. So he's always like a downy feather, fluffy little thing. It's just the cutest little thing. Oh, my God. I was sitting here just, oh, thank you for this pleasure. It was just the sweetest thing to see. I've never seen a brand right out of the nest, baby male Rufy. And it was just the cutest thing. And like a little fluffy down little, just, oh, God. It was just so cool. Anyway, so I got babies coming. But I'm thinking, Natasha, there were two batches last year. They're so early this year. This is mid-May, and we're first batch is already up and raised. I'm wondering, could they have three batches this year? I don't know.
8: Like I have a hummingbird that's getting down from my cattails, because in my pond I still have all the old cattails. And they're just getting nest material.
0: Okay.
8: So I think
0: you're on a different schedule, because our first batch is already up and out.
8: Yeah, and I'm not like
0: you don't watch attuned. It as much as
8: I. I'm not attuned. Is that a Rufus or is that a whatever it is? It's just more. Oh, isn't it a blessing to see a hummingbird? You know, I'm just in that generalness.
0: Yeah. All right. Well, we better get on here because we're overtime here and need to get on the love train here. We will continue our discussion on the other side because I got got to tell you about the bird bath situation. That's a little weird. Anyway, we will get back to our birdie discussion and all of that good stuff. And we haven't even covered the astrological things and all that sort of stuff. And of course, phone lines are open. Top of the hour, if you would like to check out and help us prove for sure that our phone lines work. And if you've got something to talk about with me or Natasha, 888-298-5569. Sometimes you need the one, sometimes you don't. 888-298-5569. Time to get up and get our bodies moving, get some energy going and flowing, and dancing to the love train. Remember, you don't get to opt out on this one. Dancing is required, but you can dance in your head, you can dance in your bed, you can dance in your chair, you can dance anywhere, and get up, join the love train, because I'll cruise by and pick you up. And while we're doing the love train, there are opportunities to send love all different places. We need to send all over the country, all over the world. You know where all the issues are. And let's just bury everybody in love and hope we can raise the vibration and help us move out of the situation that is currently going on. So anyway, here I always energize up the love train music with our yogi energization prayer. Here I go with that. O infinite spirit, recharge our bodies with thy conscious cosmic energy, our minds with thy concentration and determination, our souls and all souls with thy ever new joy. O eternal youth, the body and mind, abide in us forever and forever via the love train. It's coming right up. Stay right where you are. Animal World continues right here. Alternative Talk, AM 1150.

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1: Hi, this is Martha Norwalk, host of Animal World, and I've got a question for you. 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

0: 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And it's the third Sunday of the month, and that means it's Behavior Training and Healing Sunday. Questions with me, and talk with your human or animal loved ones on this side or the other, and personal readings and general intuitive and psychic stuff. Natasha Venter is here. And,
1: hello.
0: Yeah, Natasha, you still do your you do a podcast every week at 4 o'clock, still right on your YouTube channel, and you got lots of great stuff to share there. And anyway, we are here, and phone lines are open. And if you would like to chat with either one or both of us, the number to call. We only got one number now. The old 425 number is dead, gone, never to return. And the number that is currently available for you to call is 888-298-5569. Sometimes you need to run one, sometimes you don't. But 888-298-5569. We would love to hear from you. And so far, the phones are pretty quiet. So we do not have a caller to go to. So I'm going to go back to our springtime birdie antics and all that good stuff. And remember, you know, last month, Natasha, and I was wondering about, you know, it just seemed like the weather was so weird, and we were having such nice weather, and it was so dry and all of that. And I was getting kind of confused because I couldn't remember. I mean, is it time to put stuff out yet? So I'd be putting the birdie baths out and all that sort of thing. And you and I discussed it a little bit. And I said, you know, gee, is it, because I pretty much didn't think I didn't usually put the bird bath out. You know, set it up and get it going. But I was thinking about birdie baths because one of our listeners, Johnny, you know, called and said, you got to give me the education on a bird bath and how to keep the water moving so you don't get mosquitoes and all of that. So we had that chat on the air recently. But anyway, I don't know. I was thinking about it last month when you were on. And I think I'd usually maybe put them out first part of June, maybe when I put out the gazing balls and that sort of thing. But anyway, I think our discussion, we ended up, and you said, well, I kind of feel like the birds might want to wash off winter and all of that. And I was starting to see a robin here or there. Mm-hmm. But let's see. That was, well, that would have been the third Sunday of April.
1: Mm-hmm.
0: Now, then I think I remember you saying, well, you know, oh, because I was asking you about taking the plants out of my garage. And you said, well, you know, just wait a little bit because there's still going to be some iffy weather, and maybe wait till the end of the month, you know, the first part of May. And so I waited closer till the end of May to bring my plants out of the garage, and that worked all that time as well. But it was probably a week after our last show or so. It was just a titch before. Anyway, I set up the birdie bath because I had started to see. I know the robins are around and they're in the trees all the time, but I wasn't seeing them on the ground a lot. But I was seeing one or two here or there on the ground. So, well, what the heck? Well, and I now, you know, in the past, I wouldn't always know unless there was evidence that somebody, you know, trashed the birdie bath or something. But now, you know, I have an outdoor ring camera right there at that door, because the birdie bath is right outside my French doors in my kitchen. And so the ring camera is right there, so it doesn't miss anything.
1: Fun.
0: Okay. So I know for a fact that it's been out there now since the last week of April. That's what now? We're into the second. I'm going into the third week of May. Natasha, there has not been a bird even close. Then nobody's even landed on it or anywhere. And nobody's using the birdie bath.
1: It's not warm enough.
0: Well, I mean, we had an 80-degree day.
1: Yeah, no, it's not.
0: So I guess are we learning that there wasn't, I probably don't need to worry about putting the birdie bath out early because until it gets to be warmer, they aren't going to use it.
1: Birds are birds, they know. It's like they, you know, because when you think about a bath, it gets them down to their core body, right?
0: All right.
1: It gets them wet to their core body, and they don't necessarily, they want to trust that they can stay warm. Surface rain, right, is it's part of that, you know, just getting the feathers, you know, d wet. But when you take a bath, you're in trying to get down into the skin
0: Yeah, well,
1: level,
0: that's what I'm
1: and
0: wondering. Is it just, but apparently,
1: it's too cool. The
0: well, will
1: night is
0: y'all
1: too
0: help me?
1: cool.
0: Everybody help me remember if I've forgotten by next year that there's no rush to get the birdie bath out because until it's really like warm weather and good, they're not going to be bathing.
1: Yeah, because it need
0: Okay.
1: because it takes a while for their under stuff to dry. So
0: Yeah,
1: if
0: so,
1: they
0: yeah,
1: take a
0: that makes
1: bath in the
0: sense.
1: morning, you know, they want to make sure that they're warm for the night, and so they know that feeling. So they're gonna trust what they get. They get trust what they
0: Yep, so
1: get.
0: now I'll know whenever somebody decides to start using the birdie bath, I'll know because I'm going to have it on film. So I'll be able to see. So then I've got to remember to mark my calendar and then I'll kind of have maybe a better idea of when to put it out next
1: Yeah.
0: year. But so
1: This
0: far.
1: next week might be a little bit more because it's getting warmer at night. It's not the daytime warmth, it's the nighttime warmth
0: Nighttime warmth.
1: that we
0: Okay.
1: got to look at for a lot of
0: Nighttime
1: things for
0: temperature.
1: the animals.
0: Okay, that makes it. Now, I did have yesterday again, and remember the baby hummers are back, and mostly it's the it's Rufus. I'm not sure I've seen any baby Annas yet, but the baby roofies are back with their kids, and the baby hummingbirds don't have near the fear issues, you know, that adults do. And so they're much braver and they don't care, you know, they don't startle as easy and that kind of stuff. And you can get
1: They're
0: closer to them and they,
1: teenagers. Yeah.
0: right. And all of that. So, I saw the cute little puffball that the male, the baby Rufus, the baby Sir, I call him Sir Rufies, the males. That was so cute. Anyway, he was at the back feeder yesterday, early evening, or well, evening after I got home. Was still light, and when I came to the window right in front of the feeder, he didn't fly away. He just flew back to I have my last year's standing fuchsias in pots that I moved out of the garage, you know, and so they aren't in full leaf yet, but they're starting to grow. But he just backed off and landed on one of those fuchsias in the pot, which is just a few feet away, but that right next to the bird bath. So that's the closest a bird has come even close to the birdie bath is this little baby hummingbird landed in the fuchsia. But that's the closest they've come. So I'll let you know when they take their first dip. But bird bath. So if anybody else is wondering, or if anybody else has activity in their bird bath, call us and let me know. What's going on in your neighborhood? Because if your neighborhood is warmer, if you're closer to, Seattle and the city, your birds may be bathing now, but mine certainly aren't. And so we'll have to
1: Yeah,
0: wait.
1: just watch the nighttime temperatures because that's what's going to judge if the birds are ready for the deeper summer stuff that they want to do.
0: Okay, quick question, Natasha. I am getting something on I've had one the deer show up once and start to eat my roses, and the camera alerted me. And on those cameras, you can turn on a microphone, and that's so I yelled at the deer for,
1: Yeah.
0: eating my roses. And of course, it took off. Deer hasn't been back.
2: Oh,
0: So
2: what
0: maybe
2: did
0: I'll
2: you
0: yell.
2: yell?
0: I said, "Get away! Quit eating my roses!" It said, "Yikes!" And off it went. And so, but it hasn't been back. However, what I am catching on my that camera, that backyard camera, and this has been going on a few times a week for I don't know, a few months now. I'm seeing a big, and it looks like a big tabby cat, dark colored tabby cat that zooms through, and those. the cameras are motion sensitive, so the cat's already in motion for a while before the camera kicks in. But so I see it, and it's moving really fast, and going through. Can you get a sense? I think the cat must live somewhere around. It looks, it's like it seems like it's on a mission going.

0: Research shows, on average, car accident victims with a lawyer get over 3 times more money than those without one. Better off with Booha.
1: So much.
2: Exactly, exactly. And I was just reading an email from the astrologer that I follow, and she's Janet Hickox's living-astrology.com. She's great at like negotiating a lot of the personalities of things. And she just sent out an email about how Chiron just went into Taurus. And Chiron's been in Aries, and Chiron is the representation of our old wounds. Right. This is what she was saying. And it really.
1: Well, for people that might not know, what is Chiron?
2: It's a planet.
1: Okay.
2: It's a kind of an outer planet. It's kind of like an asteroid type of negotiation.
1: Okay.
2: And Chiron in the history of life has always, he's been the wounded healer. He's been the wounded warrior. He's been the wounded person.
1: Well, isn't Chiron's the horse human guy.
2: Yeah.
1: A horse human.
2: So with that, it's that working through, and he's been in Aries for the last 8 years, which has been identity, who we are, what are we doing, why am I here? You know, a lot of those kinds of questions have been in the world right now, or have been. You know, I don't know why I'm here. What am I supposed to do? Why am I? You know, that identity, that deep identity, that and a lot of times it's not necessarily the surface identity. Oh, I go to work. I did. You know, it's not about that. It's that, who am I? It's that, it's the I am person of that wounded healer. And now he's moved into Taurus, which is scarcity. Where am I going to do? What am I going to have? The knowing of that, am I enough? What am I supposed to do with this? You know, those really deep, deep woundedness of, you know, what am I? You know, like my husband actually was just negotiating things about how it's like, you know, just even me cooking him a special dinner because I wasn't really hungry. And I know that he likes his tuna, and I made rice for both of us. And I had like a taco salad, and which he doesn't like very much. And I made him tuna. And that, he was like, well, why aren't you eating the same thing I am? It's like that scarcity. It's that that underlining scarcity that why are you doing something for me and not for you? You know, because that's a form of scarcity. So look at how scarcity is happening. And I had this fortune cookie that came to me the other day. And it says, today is the tomorrow we worried about yesterday.
1: Okay, today... Oh,
2: I'll read it again. I'll read it again.
1: Yesterday. Yeah.
2: I'll read it again.
1: I got it. Yeah.
2: Today is the tomorrow we worried about yesterday.
1: Yeah. So I read something like that and say, so what? Yeah. Okay.
2: But that's the thing that scarcity story, that scarcity knowing that if we worry about it, if we really worry about it, time is moving so fast. Life is moving, you know, so that when we get stuck in the moment of worry, of that scarcity moment, yes, there's people who are challenging with rent. I get that there's wars. There's a lot of these different things that are happening. I understand that we need the rent for today. I get that.
1: Yeah, and for heaven's sakes, is anybody else like hitting the shock button when you drive by the gas station and you see over $6 a gallon?
2: Exactly.
1: Woo-hoo! Boy.
2: Exactly.
1: I've never seen that in my lifetime.
2: I had a miracle moment. I was told intuitively to get my gas at Fred Meyer. I had 70 cents off. I got gas at like 460 something last night.
1: And how great is it? You're celebrating and it's still almost $5 a gallon or something. You know, it's
2: exactly.
1: Like,
2: exactly. Wow. That's the thing though, is that I went through the scarcity story probably the beginning of last year, that I really rewired my brain to be out of scarcity. Even when my bank is like down to $5, I have $5 in it. I have zeros. I have zeros. I have zeros behind that five. I'm abundant. I'm alive. I'm, you know, that abundant, you know, I'm calling it abundance in my life because I'm done with scarcity. I'm done with scarcity. So,
1: well, that's important just in general. Like, you know, I'm always saying thought directs energy, energy follows thought, thought magnifies and intensifies energy. So if you are in turmoil, there is stuff and you don't, you're

0: The worst thing you can do is worry about it.
1: Exactly.
0: Because, you know, that's the energy you're putting into it, and you make it worse and all of that. That might be a lesson in that fortune, you know. Today is the tomorrow that you worried about yesterday or something, you know. And if you're having a bad day and you worried about yesterday, well, that's what you created. So, I've gotten pretty good at not allowing myself to go into that kind of energy and to keep turning it over and trusting. So that's a lot where I use Dr. Nell's, you know, hands over your heart. I trust. If I've turned something over and there's still issues and I haven't gotten, you know, the balance or the understanding that I need, if my energy wants to go into that worry stuff, I bring myself back into, I've turned this over. I trust. And I can't tell you what a difference that makes. So, you know, it's time to be responsible and control and dealing with what you're thinking. And where do you choose to put your energy? You don't want to put it into fear and worry.
1: Exactly. And that's one thing that the universe is going to do right now is present things in our life that call us to look at where is our understanding in that. And so, you know, my love goes to anybody who's struggling right now. You know, am I going to have enough money for food?
0: Let's address that, because I just looked at the clock and we haven't been stomped on yet, but we're about to be, I'm sure. If you are struggling at this moment, if you need a little help, if you need a little guidance, if you need it, you know, Natasha's here and she's free on the radio. So pick up your phone. You know, she'd be happy to do a little reading for you. Maybe, you know, get you back on the right track or point you in the right direction, that sort of thing. Anyway, all phone lines are open. 888-298-5569. Sometimes you need a one, sometimes you don't. 888-298-5569. Stay right where you are. Animal World continues. Right after we take care of our advertisers, right here on Alternative Talk, AM 11.
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0: Hey y'all, I'm Martha Norwalk, and we are just about halfway through the second hour of this week's edition of Animal World. We're here to noon today. We're here till noon today, and every Sunday morning, 9 a.m. to noon, right here on Alternative Talk, AM 1150. And we heard from, you know, our wonderful Whispering Dragon Center in Seattle, or in Shoreline now. It's in Jude Potten's home. Great parking, easy access, all that good stuff. And what a treat it is to work with her in person with the chimes and the gongs. And boy, what a gifted healer she is. Her gentle form of chiropractic is really outstanding. Oh, you guys. You know, I don't know, Nathan, you remember last week my session on Saturday canceled last minute, so I mowed and I blowed and I did all of that stuff, and then on Sunday did the show, but I hadn't planted my pansies yet. I had to go out, so I had to do all my Sunday chores, and then I did get everything planted last Sunday, but I didn't. It was really hard to get the old stuff out of the baskets. The weeds and stuff, and I was up on kind of a ladder and pulling it out and stuff. Well, I don't know. I wasn't aware of it at the time, but I must have done something to tweak my back.
6: Oh, no.
0: Yeah. And, of course, you know, I'm working again. So I've been nursing a strained back, and what a blessing to get down to see Jude. And, boy, and she put everything back in. My pelvis was tilted. My hip was rotated. You know, and she got me all back in alignment. And so I feel so much better. But, oh, my gosh, she can be such help to you if your body's getting old and you need help staying in alignment or whatever's going on. She can be of major help. 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All righty. So we were kind of talking about the astrological stuff going on, Natasha. And obviously there's stuff, and it sounds like anything else you want to bring to our attention or encapsulate what's kind of going on?
1: We just had the new moon, which was in Taurus also.
0: Well, isn't Taurus the bull?
1: Yep.
0: So are we crashing into stuff? Are we bulls in China closets right now? Or what's
6: make sure
0: on?
6: It's well, not you, red.
1: And you did have a little bump into something, right? Nathan, you know, it's like, it's that moment where you know, it's like,
0: oh,
1: when
0: that,
1: we have the new moon,
0: that,
1: it's... It's that it's not in the light. The full moon's the light, right? So that's the dark. So what is the whispers? If you notice that there was this scarcity story, this knowing. Like I had a session yesterday, and you know, like you said, he stands at the in the middle of the street, and because he's responsible for the family farm, and so he stands and faces the cemetery and asks the family, you know, am I doing right? And you know, that new moon energy is that darkness of how can we move into the new, knowing that we are enough, you know, that we are what we want to have, we are what we want to be. And this you know, the Taurus or Chiron moving into Taurus is really really going to be putting a microscope on those places. Where are we really looking at that we're not enough? You know, and the language we're using, you know, the language of, oh, I'm so dumb at this moment. You know, it's like we're doing something. Oh, God, you know, I dropped that. I'm so dumb. You know, it's like the other night I dropped something and I just went, yeah, well, you know, it was like I didn't give it any energy because it was just a moment. My husband was like going, how do you live in your life? You're dropping things all the time. And I go, it is what it is. I'm not going to put anything to it because it's just an energy. I'm not in scarcity, right? I'm not in that negative mindset that I'm not enough. I'm not doing the right thing. I'm, you know, it's like we're all perfectly imperfect going through life. So how can you really
0: well, it's kind
1: shift
0: of like our affirmations.
1: Language.
0: I'm grateful and thankful for my abundant life.
1: Mm-hmm. Okay? Exactly.
0: I mean, what are you going to, you know, you can gripe and complain and be upset about things, but in the long run, that just makes things worse for you, you know, mm-hmm. or you can know that you are taken care of, that you know, you're part of the whole and you are enough is what you're saying. And if you need some help, turn it over.
1: Exactly, because it's this moment, and it's okay to be frustrated in for a moment, right? It's okay to be, you know, that like I dropped something that my husband made. We were gonna have it for dinner, and I dropped it on the floor, and I was frustrated. I'm dropping a lot of things lately. But I was more frustrated and angry that I dropped something that he put time and effort in, and I wasn't sure, you know, how that energy was gonna be exchanged, right? And it was just this moment of darn, I was really looking forward to that meal. You know, it was something I was going to try. So it was like, you know, it's okay to be angry and frustrated in the moment. Move through it. Let that energy move through so that you can say, okay, here we go. What am I going to make for dinner? Now what am I going to do that can create love for the family and that kind of thing? So watching your language. So in other words, if you're feeling angry, say, I feel angry instead of I am angry, right? Just mm-hmm. detach from the I am to know that I feel. Now, when you're working with the positive, yes, move into the I am. I'm feeling abundant. I feel I am abundant. I honor the abundance I have. I've been using all the language around that. I honor the abundance. I feel abundant. I am abundant. I'm in alignment with being abundant. You know, it's like those languages are so important right now because communication is huge. We're going to be starting to walk into Gemini, which is about communication. So how can we communicate through this negative concepts that we're in for the mirroring that Chiron's uh-huh. going to be presenting for us of the scarcity thing?
0: You know, so for like, you know, experiencing, I'm just, it takes me back to my session yesterday, really nice couple and a family situation with challenging issues, autism in a child and things like that, you know, and busy stuff, but two dogs, 3-year-old Chiweeny, a lot of fear, a lot of reactivity, and bouncing off the wall crazy, out of sync dog. Newer one has been in for a couple of months, a year old Chihuahua, large Chihuahua mix, and has picked up all the reactivity and all that. So anyway, things really chaotic and out of control. So as I'm educating them now, once I get there, I get all the barking stopped and get them under control and all that sort of thing. And but at some point, the woman says something like, "Oh, you know, like we've been doing everything wrong, and we have so much to change, and." This is going to be really hard and, you know, and yada, yada. And I say, wait a minute. Okay. And that's when then we come into the, you know, thought directs energy, all of that. When you say that, this is going to be really hard. And how many times do you have to do something or you go into something, you say, this is going to be really hard. Can't do it. Well, that's what you put out. That's what you're creating. So don't let yourself go there. Say, this will be easy. Okay? You know, remember the back in the day, remember I had you all go to Staples and get those easy buttons?
1: Mm-hmm.
0: You know? Well, I still have mine and I still push them once in a while. That was easy. And I remember we did rituals back then. And before you do so, you hit it and say, that was easy. That was easy. And when you do that, something silly like that, it really shifts the energy and makes a big difference. And then you can do things. And so we did have to, you know, go walking and deal with reactive behavior. And this new dog, he didn't just bark, Natasha. He screams.
1: Oh, no.
0: Yeah. Sees a bird, a squirrel, a cat, a kid, a dog, anything. he just shrieks. He just screams and screams. And
1: oh,
0: screams.
1: Then that just rakes. Oh, my gosh.
0: And then you got the other one barking, you know, and bouncing off the wall. And anyway.
1: No wonder the family's kind of in like, wow moment.
0: Yeah. Let me read you, because she did a really wonderful thing. She came to me through an online service,
1: mm-hmm.
0: and so they request a review. And so this is what she wrote last night. Martha was confident that she could help us from the moment we spoke. She really took her time, made sure we were truly educated and comfortable with her instructions. Martha is so knowledgeable and comforting. By the time she left, we felt confident, competent, and supported.
1: Hmm.
0: You know, so we had a whole shift of energy for all of them. But, you know, and what I explained when, you know, they to just, you know, start working with the dogs, you can say to yourself, you know, I am the greatest dog trainer on the planet. I take immediately to what Martha taught me, and I can do it easily, and the dogs respect me and are responding, you know, and just keep it in the present tense. Do those kind of affirmations. It makes all the difference in the world. You can truly shift all kinds of things just by shifting where you're putting your mental energy.
1: Mm-hmm. Exactly. And I had an experience 2 weeks ago where I came home from a fair, and, you know, at this fair, there was this, I felt negative energy bopping around. And so I was like, I just came home that night. I plugged in my phone. Now I have an Android phone, and I plugged in my phone. It was like down at one. I looked at it. It had a lock screen. I have never put a lock screen on my phone.
0: Hmm.
1: I couldn't get into my phone. It kept asking for a password. I've never put in a password. I've never put a lock screen on my phone.
0: Interesting.
1: And even, I mean, it was like, how can I get a lock screen on my phone when you have to go through this, you have to go into the setting, you have to go into the app, you have to go into this other place, right, to get the lock screen off. So what did I do? I went, I'm not dealing with it right now. I went to bed, not dealing with it right now. I know I'm tired. I know there's something going on. Angels, please help me negotiate this the better I can. Please, when I wake up, let it be unlocked. You know, it's like, so I knew it was spirit, right? There's no way done this. And I woke up. Nope. I actually ended up taking that day off. So I said, okay, what do I need to do? So I Googled what the choices were. Either you find the password, forgot password, which I don't have that setting, or I have to go factory reset my phone. Okay, so what did I do? I said, okay, should I call up the people? Can't call up anybody because I don't have a phone, right? My husband's at work.
0: Oh, okay, yeah.
1: Right? But what did I do? I said, okay, so I went into the store. The only thing I wish I would have done is spirit tell me to take my old phone in. Because as I was going in, I was like, okay, what do I need to do? Okay, so I'm asking for everything to stay on my phone. You know, the factory reset, the better can happen. I want the better to happen. I know if I have to so I was like totally into angels, angels, angels, angels, angels, help me, help me, help me. Anybody who can help me, help me, help me, help me. I got in, and it was funny because, you know, she checked it out and she goes, I don't know how this happened. I really don't know. I said, you know, I'm intuitive. I know how it happened. It was spirit, you know, whatever. So it was funny because every time she says, okay, do you want me to do this? I said, oh, I should probably go get my own phone. But it takes me half an hour to get into the Verizon store. Do I want to go half hour home, half hour back in? You know, just do it. I understand this is a factory reset, literally a factory reset for myself. I was feeling like I was going, because this intuitive fair, I was going through a re-knowing of myself. I was setting myself up. It was like people kept saying, Natasha, you just have this deep down knowing, don't you? You know, it was like this reset of what I understood about myself. And so the factory reset.
0: So the phone was kind of a reflection of resetting everything.
1: Resetting myself. So what I do, I said, just go for it.
0: Well, all right. I'm looking because we got a phone call. So that means I have to interrupt you because phone calls take priority. But then I got to get permission from Nathan because, you know, so you want to do advertisers first and make Johnny wait, right?
6: We'll take Johnny, care of that real quick. We'll be good.
0: See, it's Johnny, it's Nathan's fault. So you wait patiently while we make Nathan happy, and then we'll have plenty of time to chat with you. And Johnny was the one that wanted to know about the birdie bath. So we'll find out. Have they done a birdie bath yet and all of that stuff? We'll find out. Anyway, stay right where you are. We're heading out to Johnny's house when we get back. Animal World continues right here on Alternative Talk, AM 1150.
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0: Hey y'all, I'm Martha Norwalk, and we are on the downside of the second hour of this week's edition of the second hour of Animal World. 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Mm-hmm. Natasha Venter IC, that's where you'll find her YouTube channel, and you got all kinds of stuff there for people to listen to and help and advice and all that sort of thing, plus your 4 o'clock podcasts on Wednesdays mm-hmm. every week, and you will be there this Wednesday live as usual.
1: Yes, and Regan Forston is going to be on with me this week, and we're going to be talking about being our authentic self. How can we negotiate being our authentic self? I've had other shows on, like I had this one just like 2 weeks ago, 3 weeks ago, where I have a friend that came on with me, and she asked questions while I channeled. And so that was a fun show where I channeled Mother Mary, Yahshua, and then Mother Earth came in. And so that was kind of fun to do that. So I've been having some really inspiring shows on just finding that self-love and you know, negotiating and being who we are. That's the core of everything that I am. It's that, you know, I want to support people in finding their inner strength and their inner knowing and the courage for their next steps. So
0: wonderful. And so
1: they are.
0: People can reach you through your website, intuitiveclarifications.com, and they can book sessions with you because you're available for private readings.
1: Yes, I am.
0: But you can also do it in person or whatever. People can call you also, right, mm-hmm. to schedule?
1: Yep.
0: 360-770-7486. 360-770-7486. And I'm sure Natasha would love to hear from you. Not now. She's on the radio. You can call her after the show. Okay. All righty. Well, how about we wing our way up to Marysville. And Johnny, welcome to Animal World. You're live with me and Natasha.
7: Hey,
0: Johnny.
7: Hi, Martha and Natasha. You know, every time we talk about hummingbirds every week, I think about my story here. You know, a few winters ago, it was kind of mild.
0: Yeah.
7: And, you know, during December, everybody has their Christmas lights up in the windows. Well, Nobody has a wreath with red lights on it.
0: Uh-huh.
7: And she opens the door. He's talking to a neighbor across the street. And it's late afternoon. So He gets done with the conversation, comes in the house, closes the door. And we're talking, you know, and carrying on. By the time it's getting dusk, it starts to get dark. She looks up on the window up on the ledge, and there's a big, not a big black spot, there's a black spot. Is that a bat or what? So she turns on the light. And as soon as she turns on the light, this hummingbird is flying around all over the place.
0: Oh,
7: I said,
0: wow.
7: Help me turn off the light. So, and she gets her bird book out. The Birds Unlimited book says, it's an Anna female. There's a little female.
0: I was going to say, it has to be an Anna hummingbird if it was Christmas time, because they're the only ones that are here during the winter.
7: Yeah, yeah.
0: So it was an Anna female.
7: A mature one yet. So I said, I'm kind of concerned because it's a little girl. So I go ahead and get the stepladder out, and I hang a couple of bird feeders so they're in line of sight for the bird when she gets up in the morning. You know, they're activated by light.
0: Yeah.
7: So, I throw my concern. I said, well, whatever's going to happen is going to happen. So I start going upstairs to bed. Now, Abby says, there's a little black spot on the step. And she takes a good look. Oh, it's the same hummingbird. So maybe this bird is talking to me. So I go over there and I try to grab the bird, and I miss.
0: Uh-oh.
7: And the bird is still there. It didn't move. It's still there. Maybe third time I grabbed a bird. Felt like a butterfly in my hand.
0: Wow, so you were actually able to catch the hummingbird. Wow, in your hands?
7: Just sitting on the ledge. On the step. He went from the ledge and flew over to the step. We didn't know that.
0: Wow.
7: So as I'm going to bed, here's a hummingbird. I pick him up, and I miss. Because, you know, I'm totally blind. I miss. Third one, I grabbed a bird. Feels like a butterfly in my hand. I go out the front door, open my hand, he flies away. And that's a connection to me. Because a few hours before that, I was telling Elvie, you know, I haven't seen a hummingbird. Maybe it's a 1968. And here was the gift. I got to feel the hummingbird.
0: So it makes me want to go grab Ted Andrews' book and see what the message from hummingbirds.
7: Yeah. Well, you know, when Elvie goes out to feed the hummingbirds, they always follow around. And we have a sliding glass window, and the birds always, they look right at her in the morning. It's like they're talking to her or something.
0: All right. Now, I was telling everybody it was you that was the one that called in that wanted to know, because she wanted to do a bird bath, and you were talking about doing
7: a
0: bird bath.
7: Well, we haven't gotten it yet, Martha.
0: Okay. So. All right. Well, it's a good thing, because I put, when you started talking about birdie baths,
7: yeah.
0: So I was talking to you, I put my bird bath out, and a bird hadn't even been close to it yet. So it's still, you know, too early for them to be birdie bathing. So, you know, not a problem if you haven't done yours yet. There's still plenty of time.
7: Hey, I got another question there. You know, where we walk at, there's like a treatment plant on the trail. And there would be like maybe 100 shovelers that sit on the pipe. And all of a sudden, there aren't any. I mean, we would see that every day for about a year. All of a sudden, they're all gone. I don't know what happened to them. Are they nesting somewhere or what? I'm not too well versed on what a shoveler does.
0: What did you call them? That's a kind of bird that you were seeing.
7: Like a duck, yeah.
0: Okay, and there were lots of them there?
7: Yeah, now you don't see any. They seem to prefer the treatment plant because they feed like a baleen whale. You know, they sift the water.
0: So is this something like they've been there for years and all of a sudden they're not there?
7: As long as we walked there for about a year, all of a sudden they're not there.
0: Okay, well, Natasha, can you tune into these birds?
1: You know, there's things that are changing, and I think that there's something that they changed their the chemistry of how they treated
0: So the place, this treatment plant or whatever, they did something that has offended the birds.
1: Yeah.
0: Okay. Okay. Does that make sense,
7: Johnny?
0: That
7: makes a lot of sense to me. Because I know before that they were spraying the grass, and they said, you know, park's closed because of spraying. I don't know what they're spraying over there. But, you know, the animals, they know before we do. Yeah.
0: Mm-hmm. Yeah. Yeah, well, you know, the canary in the coal mine, so
7: yeah,
0: to speak,
7: there you go.
0: Here. All right. So, but now, is a bird bath still on your agenda?
7: Oh, yeah. You're still on our agenda. Well, you know, we live by the a slough over here, and, you know, that fills up with water that doesn't move, so I figure I don't want to contribute to the mosquito population.
0: Right. So you understood about the water wiggler and you can get them. Oh, I got mine originally at Wild Birds.
7: Yeah.
0: But they, when I went in there to check them out recently, they have solar models now. But I'm in an area that, you know, a solar one wouldn't work for me because I don't have enough sun, you know, to operate something consistently that's solar operated. So I like the battery operated one, but they have that on Amazon. They work really, really well because the moving water alerts the birds. Their birds are attracted to the moving water, moving water keeps the mosquitoes out. And so I've had my bird bath, I don't know, now at least 5 years or more that I've had the bird bath, maybe even longer than that. But I've had this water wiggler, and I've never even seen a hint of, you know, mosquitoes.
7: Oh, you know, when I was a kid, everybody had the what you used to see was the old concrete ones, the big salted heavy ones.
0: Yeah,
7: too much now.
0: No, most of them are, you know, kind of the wrought iron frames and the glass stained glass type dishes, and that's what I have is one of those. Nothing fancy.
7: Not you know, another one. Reason why I prompted to call you is I heard another show before yours. And this woman was talking about having a planter outside the window, and she could look at the flowers when she like doing the dishes or something like that. And there's a dead bee next to the flower. So you're looking at the bee, doesn't pay attention, it comes back. The bee's still not moving. So she takes the bee, scoops them up in a spoon, and puts them next to this flower that's blossomed. And the bee's not moving. So she grabs a stool and sits next to the bee. And so she, you know, she gets tired of looking at that. So she puts her finger on the bee. And later on, the bee is, he's moving. He rubs the antenna on her finger.
0: Huh.
7: And then he moves the other antenna on her finger. And next thing you know, he's awake and he gets up and flies away.
0: Interesting.
7: Yeah, that's interesting, yeah. Makes me think she had a connection with the bee.
0: Well,
1: yeah,
0: honestly.
1: And bees do sleep.
7: Yeah.
0: Oh, that reminds me. Thank
1: they do
0: you.
1: Rest. They do. No, they do interact talking. That way. And so sometimes we take a moment, and it's like, you know, we step in when maybe we should just let it kind of negotiate. And so it's one of those things that we have to be careful. We have to read the energy of the room. You know, let's say.
0: Right.
1: I have been seeing some interesting on Facebook because I
0: do Facebook, and there's some really great stuff that gets posted there from the beekeepers.
7: Mm-hmm.
0: And there's this, you know, one gal that does beekeeping, and she loves bees. She's not afraid. She never, you know, she doesn't put the suits on and all of that. She's scooping up bees with her bare hands. Anyway, I learned so much about bees from her, but there have been some really interesting stories, and I'm something similar to what you described, Johnny.
7: Bees
0: that are issues, and then people touch them or pet them a little bit, and all of that, and you know, and then they recover. And interesting, but I know, Natasha, you've mentioned that that our relationship with animals are changing, and it getting easier to connect. There was something I was wanting to ask you about, that reminded me, so now I'll remember, and we'll do that in the next hour. But we're just about out of time for this hour. Johnny, is that it, or are you good?
7: Everything's good. Yeah.
0: All right. Well, thanks for calling in. Great hummingbird story. And we'll have to call you the hummingbird whisperer because you were able, you know, not too many can catch hummingbirds with their hands like that.
7: And I was just talking about it. I haven't seen one in years. And here it was. It gave me the feel of
0: right
7: one,
0: in so. The house. Yeah. All right, and then I'm going to try to remember when we, and just now at Love Train, I'm going to run out and get Ted Andrews' book.
7: Another thing. Can you have Natasha repeat that affirmation she said earlier? That's a good one. You know,
0: which
7: you
0: one was that?
7: I embrace the unknown as my safe place. I noticed you stopped saying that, so I like this other one, too.
6: Oh, that Nell's one, or...
0: What?
7: The one you just said about
0: my body
7: about,
0: and I safely, easily, and harmoniously.
7: Do what you just recently said about 10 minutes ago about worrying about.
1: The fortune cookie.
6: Oh, yeah.
7: Yeah. Wait.
0: do you want her to read the fortune again?
7: Yeah.
0: It's okay, Tasha.
1: Okay, so today is the tomorrow we worried about yesterday.
7: Today is the tomorrow we worried about yesterday. Yeah, I like that.
0: All right.
1: Isn't that cool?
0: So today is the tomorrow I worried about yesterday.
7: Yeah.
0: That's it.
7: That's right.
0: All right, Johnny.
1: That's
0: thanks for calling
1: roll.
0: In.
7: Okay,
0: have
7: bye.
0: A great Sunday afternoon. God bless. Bye-bye.
7: God bless you. Thank you.
1: Bye now.
0: All right. We are going to get on that love train one more time. And remember, you don't get to opt out. Dancing is required. But you can dance in your head. You can dance in your bed. You can dance in your chair. You can dance anywhere. Get up. Join the love train with us. I'll come, cruise through and pick you up. And then we're going to send love, God's love and light all over the country, all over the world, all the hot spots. It's like a hot spot almost everywhere. So you know where to send, and it's just the most powerful energy on the planet. So let's just see if we can't counter all the lower and darker energies, and let's raise the vibration, fill the world with love. And I always energize up the Love Train music with our yogi energization prayer. So here we go with that. Oh, infinite spirit, recharge our bodies with thy conscious cosmic energy, our minds with thy concentration and determination, our souls and all souls with thy ever new joy. O eternal youth, the body and mind abide in us forever and forever via the love train, and it is coming right up. Stay right where you are. 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

0: of Animal World. 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Check us out on Facebook, too. That's where you'll find all the great stories and videos and photos of animals that I post. There's a lot of good stuff up there. Just search Martha Norwalk's Animal World on Facebook. And, gosh, it is the third Sunday of the month. That means Natasha Venter is here. It's behavior training and healing questions for me, and talk with your human or animal loved ones on this side or the other, and personal readings with Natasha. And anything on your mind? Like Johnny, you got some stories to tell us. You have questions for me or Natasha? Now would be time. Pick up the phone. They're open, and we would love to hear from you. The only number that works to call us is 888-298-5569. 888-298-5569. Sometimes you need a one, sometimes you don't. So 888-298-5569, we would love to hear from you. Well, okay then, we're talking to Johnny up in Marysville, and he had that great hummingbird story. And I told you that I would pull out Ted Andrews' book and hummingbirds. It's great. I'll share the message with you guys here. But know that often, you know, when you know, one way that spirit speaks to you is through animals.
1: Definitely.
0: And so when animals of any kind, insects, it's going to be reptiles, going to be birds, mammals, you know, they cross your path, there may be a message. Especially if you see them three times in a row, then that's a definite wake-up call. You need to pay attention. And anyway, I use when I don't have time to tune in or don't get the message, Ted Andrews has some fabulous books. He's no longer on the planet, but I had the pleasure of meeting him and having him on Animal World back in the Como days, you know, before he passed. What an incredible being. But his first book is called Animal Speak. And it has mammals and birds and reptiles and insects. And then what each individual represents and the lessons and the messages. You know, it's not a Bible, but he's usually really good and right on. And the second book is Animal Wise, which has all the things in it that wasn't in the Animal Speak book. And there's a Nature Wise. It's all about the plants. And that's really incredible. Anyways, it's really good stuff. So Ted here on hummingbirds. Now, just so you know, it's two full pages of a huge book.
1: Okay, so yeah, hummingbird is a huge messenger.
0: Right. So I'm going to read you just the highlights here. So it starts off with the hummingbird may be the smallest of birds, but it is also the most fascinating. Anyone who has ever seen this tiny bird is filled with a sense of wonder and joy. Its name comes from the vibrations of its wings as it flies or hovers. We have all heard how good it is to whistle while we work, but humming is much more effective. It creates an internal message, restoring health and balance. This the hummingbird reminds us to do. It reminds us to find joy in what we do and to sing it out. Now, then concluding, he wraps up with, here it says, some hummingbirds have been known to make a journey of 2,500 miles or more from Alaska to Central America, you know, in their migrations. He says, scientists still are unsure how it is able to store up enough energy to accomplish such a journey, but it does. And because of it, the hummingbird is a symbol for accomplishing that which seems impossible. It will teach you how to find the miracle of joyful living from your own life circumstances. So wouldn't you like to know now what the heck was going on in Johnny's life that night that the hummingbird came into the house and all of that? But I'll bet you this message was appropriate for that timing. So anyway, that's just kind of somehow you can help. And, gosh, That reminds me, I'll tell you, when the best thing, when Ted was here in Seattle that time way back when, must have been in the 90s, I had him on the radio show with me. He gave us all a wonderful little exercise. He said, if there's something going on in your life and you don't know what to do about it, you need help and you're just kind of stuck. He said, put it out, you know, I need to understand this, or I need that, I need whatever it is. And then he said, take the book and go outside. And go where you feel like going. Feel like sitting in your backyard, sit in your backyard. If you feel like going to the park, go to the park. You want to go to the beach, go where you feel like going, and then sit there and see what crosses your path. Could be insects, birds, you know, whatever. And whatever crosses your path, if you can't intuit the message, that's what you use Ted's book for. Look them up to see what the message is. And invariably, you'll get the help that you need. And it's just a wonderful exercise to get help and guidance. And Ted shared that with us, excuse me, when he was with us. And so love, love, love his books. And as promised, phone calls take over. And it looks like we have, been a regular lately. Did we talk to her last month? Maybe not on this show, but on another one, I think. But let's see. First up, we are going to head down to SeaTac and Jen. Welcome back to Animal World. You're live with me and Natasha. Morning, Jen.
2: Hi, friends and family.
0: Hello.
1: Good morning.
0: What's up? What can we help you with?
2: Well, my oldest cat, Queenie, she passed away a couple weeks ago, and she's joined Jesse in on that next realm.
0: Now, Jesse is your husband that passed.
2: Mm-hmm. Yeah, 3 years ago.
0: Unfortunate circumstances a few years ago. And did we talk to you on the air before, or did I talk to you off the air recently? I know we talked
2: off the air.
0: Okay, so off the air we talked. Yeah. And you told me about Queenie's past. Now, Natasha, when Jen told me that, the first thing I got was she's with Jesse.
1: Mm-hmm. Mm-hmm.
0: Now, that's just what I got. Can you tell? Is Queenie with Jesse?
1: Yes.
0: Okay, so you're confirming that.
1: Mm-hmm. Yeah.
0: Okay, so that's Jen, wonderful. Anything in particular you want to check in or know with Natasha?
2: I guess I just want to know that her transfer was peaceful, because I'm kind of feeling like I waited too long.
1: Oh, no.
2: Okay.
1: You didn't wait too long, sweetie. Okay. I want you to release that. Okay.
2: Okay.
1: Because I can understand, and I can be with you in the love, that this dear one, Queenie, was probably part of this last journey with your husband.
2: Oh, for sure.
1: And so with that when we are in that middle of a grief rebirth, or a grief aligning of our life, or whatever you want to call it. I'm not finding the right words right now, but that reawakening of the grief because of this dear one, you know, your Queenie, that, you know, she supported you after his passing. And, you know, you have a couple other animals that have done that too. But she had
0: Zen is the dog who's still there. That's right. Yeah. We were talking about Zen off the air, and then Queenie came up. But
1: yeah, and so with that, when we have these wonderful animals that support us through a transition in our life, and the one thing that I got when I heard this, and I saw that you were going to be calling, I heard, oh, it's time for you to have a new understanding of yourself. It's time for you to. You know, you're in that third year of grief. Doesn't mean that it goes away, but it manages yourself. You manage within it a little more with understanding, for lack of a better word, right? You're in that moment where it still hits you, it's still hard, but yet I call it a walkable grief. You know, you start getting into that walkableness of it, and you start going into finding like it's okay to have a little bit more joy in your life. You're able to maneuver that, and then you have this moment where, oh, you didn't wait too long. She knew what she represented for you. And so she's not holding on to, or will never hold on to that, oh, you didn't do it long enough. That's not what animals do. They know that we as humans have to do things in the timing that we need to do them because we're in that emotional state.
2: Okay.
1: Does that make sense?
2: Yeah, and you were very fortuitous. I think like 2 years ago when we were talking about this, you said, oh no, she's not ready yet. And you said something about, I see a back porch in the few days leading up to her being ready. She like was very much outside and back, nestled in by the back porch. And like that was giving me the cues that I needed to know, like, okay, like it's time. So like I called, what is it called? Like a happy lap or whatever. So I started getting that those things in place. But she passed before they came. But thank you for that information because that information, I kind of always had that in the back of my mind and I kind of kept my eye out and I saw that sign.
1: Oh, I'm so grateful that I had insight that can be helpful in the moment. Because sometimes I do read the energies as they are in that moment. And so I never know how or when it's going to play out. Because sometimes you cannot predict when somebody's going to pass, but you can kind of get the feeling around that moment. So
0: Well, so
1: I'm
0: nice.
1: so
0: It sounds
1: grateful
0: like you
1: to.
0: were a rare gin and remembered what Natasha had said, and you were making the arrangements, but Queenie was able to leave her body on her own, right?
2: Yeah, because well, she's a tortoiseshell, so she had that tortitude.
0: Right, but I mean that's a
2: And
0: real
2: that,
0: blessing. She was able to
2: yeah.
0: pass on her own, you know, and but you were already going to help her if she wasn't able to do that. I don't see any reason at all for you to be at all concerned about that. I mean, you were right on board. You knew what was going on. You were making arrangements, and she just said, "Hey, I'm ready, and it's time, and I'll make it easier for you." And poof, she was able to do it herself.
2: I just,
0: That's a real
1: she, but
0: gift.
1: she needed, she wanted, and this is the thing about torties. Torties know they're kind of like the Australian Shepherd of the animal world, of the
0: Cat
1: dog
0: world.
1: world, right? They have these inner knowings, and like my tortie, he helped me through the 7 years before my husband got sober and the 7 years after, and that almost to the 7 years to the date she passed away, you know, and actually on the last day of my job, you know, it was like she just knew that she couldn't hold me through that new beginning that I was going through. And that's one thing that Queenie was saying. I trust that you can walk on your own feet now. You know, I
0: It sounds
1: trust
0: like
1: that
0: it's a
1: you.
0: close, you know, what you've been saying about astrologically, that, you know, we're wrapping up old stuff, figuring out what's

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1: Holds up. So honor where you're at. Honor where you're at, sweetie. And remember that you're going to be okay. And I do get a feeling that when it's the right time for you, you're going to have somebody else that's going to come in and support you as a
2: already co-writer. Happening, as far as I know.
1: Hmm. Yeah.
2: Well, I only know because we had a conversation off the air, and there was another party involved.
3: Yes.
1: Yeah. You have you. I feel like there's this new start for you, and this new being is going to say, "I got you, Mom. I got you."
3: Oh, cool. Awesome. Okay. I like that.
2: So have you done, have you guys, was it Walter?
3: Marshall.
2: Nathan. Marshall. Okay, so Marshall. Have you done anything with Zen that we talked about since then?
3: We're looking into callers.
2: Okay, all right, great. All right, well, but I think you're kind of on the way to creating new life as we're speaking, and things are picking up and brightening up for you, it sounds like.
3: Yes, and then one last question. Thank you very much for those answers. Chopper, which is Queenie's crate mate from the rescue, so he's also about 16 years old.
2: Okay.
3: What any special attention I can give to him, or how he's feeling not having her around anymore?
2: So Chopper's still here, and he's about 16. What kind of kitty is he?
3: He's a gray tabby.
2: Tabby, okay.
1: Yeah, hug him and hold him.
3: Okay.
1: Hug him and hold him. I'm, you know, with love, I'm seeing a six with him. So that could be 6 weeks, 6 months. He's also going to make sure that you're okay. He just knew that he couldn't go 1, 2, 3 for you. Right. So it's that understanding.
2: So he's here for a little while longer. We're just not quite sure.
1: A little bit longer.
3: But they're kind of, I imagine he's kind of like a little bit of a lovebird situation.
1: Yeah, he's a lover. So love him. Just love him.
3: As far as like him being, is he going to get sad and depressed now that she's gone?
1: There's going to be grief, but he knows. He knows. Okay. So
2: know we're spirit first, physical body second.
1: Yeah, exactly.
2: And they
1: cats
2: understand this better than we do, most of them anyway.
3: Mm-hmm. Okay.
1: So with that, he's very much there, but he's more conscious about what's going on with you. Yes, he's grieving. Yes, he knows, but he knows he's going to go spend time with her and your husband. You know, it's like he knows that. So it's just supporting you during this time this transition.
3: Great.
1: Okay.
2: And Jen, he can be a reflection for you and so forth.
3: Right.
2: And what happens with this is
3: They're
2: good at going. Yeah. Now, so let's say if you're moving through the grief, processing it as you need to, and moving through it responsibly, Chopper will be fine. I'm not saying that. But if, let's say, you are not moving through your grief, you're stuffing it, suppressing it, denying it, you're not dealing with it, then you will see stuff in Chopper.
3: Okay.
2: Because he'll be processing what you're not. It'll be, so he can be, you know, they're kind of like their little rudder. And you know, how are you doing? Well, if he's doing great, then you're doing good.
1: Exactly.
3: Yep.
1: There's something about reclusiveness that if you find him reclusing, check in to see where you're reclusing. It's not necessarily
2: good.
1: We can't have that quietness or the night where you just sit down and cry and be, you know, sad. You know, it's okay to have those moments, but it's the pattern of, it's that pattern of, I'm going to call it the underlining depressionness of grief.
3: Okay.
1: Because grief has depression in it, but if we get into that reclusiveness that depression has, that's where grief is not healthy. And that's why we need to keep, you know, even if we're crying as we're walking, you know, it's like we gotta keep that process moving. So if you find yourself like sitting in the recliner, just numbing out, it's okay to do it for a short time. But remember, if it becomes days, that's when, if he's starting to show you that reclusiveness, then just be careful of that, because that can be kind of, that numbing out is dangerous in life right now. We need to, numb moments, but not numb life.
2: Right. And you know, when you numb out to avoid

0: feeling things. And the bottom line is, we're here to be emotional and feeling creatures. And you can't go over it, around it, or avoid it. You have to move through it. So let yourself feel and let yourself let it out in the grieving. And if you're someone that, you know, has never allowed yourself to properly grieve something, the first time you let yourself grieve, it's kind of what Natasha was saying earlier. She wasn't just grieving this loss, but then this one and this one. So the first time you really allow yourself to grieve, you're not just grieving your current loss. All the other loss and that grief that you've stuffed and suppressed is going to come out too. So it can be a bit of an overwhelming process the first time you really allow yourself to do it. But, you know, you got to do that to clean out the trash compactor, so to speak. So, you know, let yourself feel. It's important.
1: And the secret of that is that, did I do it in right timing? Did I do it, you know, did I treat her right at the end? You know, those are those things that this quiet little whispers of doubt are be careful of that part of the grief. Yeah. That's part of the grief story. So be careful that you were enough. You did enough. She knows you. She loved you. She is like so supportive of you. She just knew she couldn't hold you anymore.
2: Okay, great.
0: All righty, Jen. You good?
2: Thank you guys so much. Yes, happy Sunday.
1: You're so
2: bless
1: loved,
2: you both.
1: My dear.
0: All right. Hi to Marshall and Zen. Have a good one. Thanks for calling. And I think we need to take care of advertisers, catch up on schedule, and then we're heading down to California. So, Dina, hold on. We'll get to you next. Animal World continues right here on Alternative Talk, AM 1150.
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0: Hey, y'all, I'm Martha Norwalk, and we are just about midway through the last hour of this week's edition of Animal World. We're here till noon today and every Sunday morning, 9 a.m. to noon, right here on Alternative Talk, AM 1150. We heard from the Ananda Institute of Living Yoga, boy, all kinds of stuff going on with Ananda. They, of course, have the Blue Lotus Temple and Yoga Hall on the Bothell Everett Highway in the Canyon Park area. The Linwood Community and the Heart Song Retreat in Lake Stevens and the East-West Bookshop in Edmonds. And you can check all the events and classes coming up at Ananda on the website, anandawashington.org. Anandawashington.org. They're also on Facebook and a lot of cool stuff there. Ananda Washington on Facebook. So check them out. And if you do something wonderful for humans, animals, or the planet we live on, come join our Animal World family of advertisers. We'd love to have you. Shoot us an email if you're interested, animalworldlive@hotmail.com. All right, Natasha Venter's here, Nathan's here, and we are going right back to the phones and headed to Fresno, California. Dina, welcome back to Animal World. You're live with me and Natasha. Morning, Dina.
7: Good morning.
1: Good morning.
7: How are you, ladies?
1: Doing well.
7: Natasha, my son was gifted a handmade drum, Native American drum, over 10 years ago.
1: Wow,
7: and
1: yeah.
7: And I've made several moves in my life, and it's been in the box. And I broke it out last week, and I got some really emotional feelings that I don't know how to deal with or what they are, but and I can't put it back in the box. It's telling me not to do that.
1: Oh, yay. Oh, yay, because it's time to sing.
0: Yeah, because what did we just say? You feel those emotions, you got to feel them and move through them.
1: Yes.
7: Well,
1: yeah.
7: Can you tell me what, I don't know what I'm feeling other than my heart rate. I get near tears. It tells me I have to touch it every time I walk by it. I don't know what to do with it.
0: What are you seeing related to this, Natasha?
1: So one thing that drum does, it's almost like the hum. It's almost like the crystal balls, right? It's at that vibration that shifts the stuff in us. Emotions, many emotions that we have cannot be named, said, or talked about. They are just emotions. They're feelings that need to move through. So if you are tearful about something, I would pick up the drum and keep drumming. I would help them move through. It doesn't matter what they are. It's kind of like, I always kind of picture emotions kind of like our buddy, like somebody. So like I would ask you, like with your son, if your son was standing in front of you and he was showing you these emotions that he could not speak of or talk about, right? What would you do for him? You would probably hug him. You would listen to him. You would interact with him. You would rub his back. You would do these things that would help move them through. So what can you do for you? Do the same thing. Talk with yourself. I'm okay. I'm safe. These are, what are you? A lot of times there are these emotions and the heart center, the heartbeat, the heart center, the drum talks with the heart center. And so walk with it. So that's why it's asking you. So sometimes I just pick up my drums, actually, as you're speaking, and my drum is starting to talk here too, that it's like, just even if you just rub the drum, you know, just rub it like clockwise or counterclockwise, it depends on what it is, and just feel it and move it, because this is part of your heart center that is calling you back to home. Which means you got to move through those old emotions.
7: Okay.
1: Does this make sense?
7: Makes sense. I'm sitting here crying and I don't know why.
1: Don't worry about why. Just cry.
0: Yeah, that's just a good, cry. Yeah, really good. You don't necessarily have to identify it. It's just an energy, just need to move it out. So if you feel like crying, Dina, grab the Kleenex and keep crying.
1: Exactly. Because our analytical mind, our mathematical mind wants to put it in a box. Emotions cannot be put in boxes.
0: Right.
1: It needs to have the box opened up and the old moths fly out, right? That old dust, you know, shake that box up, let the dust out. It's okay. Now you can ask those emotions to do it in a safe place, like not when you're going out shopping or when you're talking to somebody or that kind of stuff. Say, okay, emotions, I know that you're here. You're underneath the skin here. Can you just wait until I get into the car, please, and then I can just be tearful? And that's grief. That's part of what grief does too. Is like sometimes it's not named. It's not known. It's just what it is. Which is sometimes it's just a feeling, right? It doesn't have a name to it. So ask your analytical mind, don't put this in a box. Just let me be. You know, talk with your mind. Talk with that mindset of saying, well, I have to know it. No, mind, I don't need to know. I have these kinds of conversations that are in your mind. Nobody needs to know you're having this conversation with yourself. Yeah. Like if somebody knew what I was saying to myself, they would think I was nuts because I'm having these conversations. What are you feeling? I don't know what I'm feeling. Well, you don't have to know, but can you wait just a minute so that I don't know what I'm feeling? You know, it's like have these conversations with yourself and trust the process. And if you need to move it through, have a drumming moment.
0: Yeah. And when you're feeling, you know, and you want to, you know, just, you know, if you feel like crying, cry. Okay. But then, you know, you can say, thank you for the opportunity to release whatever I need to release and help me do it gently and easily and go through the process. Now, the other thing that keeps popping in my mind, Dina, do you know who our Linda Rasmussen is? The best practitioner in energy codes gal that's here the second Sunday of the month?
7: Yes.
0: Have you had a private session with her?
7: I have not.
0: Hey,
7: I have. Well, yeah.
0: Okay.
7: I need to.
0: Well, okay, she does that free session. So now it's important that you pay attention to what Hot Natasha has said and how important it is, you know, to feel it and move through it. But if you need some extra help, this bioenergetic synchronization technique, the neuroenergetic balancing and what she does, this is exactly the kind of thing that helps so much because she doesn't treat or diagnose, but she can have you focus on things and then she can balance your physical body and what's going on. She can also help release stuff and then give you some things to help you stay in balance while you're going through the process. So I'm going to give everybody her number because anybody can have a free session with Linda. All you got to do is call or text her at this number. But I think that would be excellent for you to do, Dina.
1: Mm-hmm.
0: Okay. So Linda's number is 206-841-1992. 206-841-1992. Did you have something you want to add, Natasha?
1: Yes, and honestly, if you would like to have a session with me, a half an hour session, and we drum together and see what comes through, comes up, comes into it. I have a drum that really loves to sing. And
0: it's so, already singing with you, it says. You
1: yeah,
0: said
1: it's,
0: well, that's a great idea that you could help her with
1: like,
0: this process.
1: It's right there.
0: Uh-huh.
1: So,
0: yeah.
1: Mine's
0: in the other room. I can't show it to you on the camera.
1: Yeah,
0: but
1: it's a moment. So if you, whatever calls to you, Linda's magic. She's magical.
0: Yeah. But that's great. So that's two things. You could have a session with Natasha off the air. And she's saying that you guys could drum together and she can help you with this. And then you've got the option of a session with Linda too. So I think that's what you really need. So I'm so glad you called in.
1: Thank you.
0: All right. God bless. Let us know how you're doing. Okay.
7: Thank you so much.
0: Do you know how to reach Natasha? You know how? Have you got Natasha's number?
7: Yes, I've talked to Natasha off air before.
0: All right. And just for anybody else who needs it, intuitiveclarifications.com or 360-770-7486. Dina, thanks for calling Animal World. God bless.
7: Thank you.
0: Bye-bye.
1: My love is with you.
8: And
0: okay,
8: let's head over to Tina, actually, I do want to check in with her real quick because I know she probably has to go somewhere. So, Tina, are you able to wait like maybe 2-3 minutes for the advertisers? Or
0: I think
8: do we
0: want to
8: take care
0: first.
8: Of us now? So, Tina, are you there?
9: I am here. If Martha's willing to do me first, that would be great.
8: Okay.
0: Yeah,
8: let's take care of Tina now.
0: All right, we'll stick to business here. Tina, you're live with Natasha on... You want to, looks like you posted some cute pictures of your Gotcha Day anniversary with your little feral cat Jasper this week.
9: Yeah, it's been 1 year on the 14th. So
0: yeah, she's touching and petting him, Natasha, and all great. But apparently you want to know about Olive, your dog, today. Is that right?
9: Yeah, I don't think Natasha and I have talked about Olive. Olive is was 7 last fall. She, I'm pet sitting, and when I can take her with, I like to. And she loves to go for a ride, but when she gets in the car, she pants and she acts really uncomfortable and she sits on the floor. And then when we get to the place that we're pet sitting, sometimes she just paces and pants and
1: anxiety.
0: Well, yeah.
9: Yeah, you know, she's not very confident because the dog that we're sitting is a 7-month-old mini poodle, and she Olive is intimidated by the little poodle. Mm-hmm. And then the other thing,
0: and she's a black dog. Natasha looks like a flat-coated retriever.
9: Mm-hmm. Yeah, and then she could see the bunnies. We're on the second floor, and she's looking out the big windows, and she could see the bunnies out in the yard and in the garden, and they're driving her batshit crazy, and it's driving me batshit crazy.
8: All right, just need to make sure that we're putting you in, let you know that we got to keep the language FCC friendly here.
9: Correct. Okay, thank you.
1: So
9: anyway, Olive goes pretty goofy with her anxiety.
1: Yeah, so the language, the mantra that is coming to me for her is, I'm safe. Sweetie, we're safe. You're safe. We are going to be okay. Breathe. You know, the things that you would do for yourself, do for her. I would actually start this before you get in the car. Remember, we're safe in the car. We're safe as we're driving. And as you're picturing it, you're really good at this, you know, picturing that drive and her on the floor. Just remember, start picturing her sitting up on the back seat or wherever you have her, that that you know, you keep saying that she's safe. You are safe. Remember, we're shaking it off. We're knowing we can do this. You know, that language will help. She's when she walks into other people's energy, you might find this too, that if she knows it well enough, she can manage it. But when she walks into this energy, it's like it's a vibration that she doesn't know quite how to handle. Do you have rescue remedy or something like that?
9: I do.
0: Okay. Now, what was coming in for me? I'm getting flower essences, but what I was getting, Tina, is JacksonGalaxy.com. Rescue remedy is good, but rescue remedy is pretty much a generic, general, designed for acute stuff. It could be very helpful in that. But Jackson's Galaxies are real specifically targeted essences, and he's got a safe space for one that might be helpful. He's also got a travel ease and a nervous dog. Anyway, go to JacksonGalaxy.com, look at the essences, check out the reviews. You'll get cat stuff first because he's a cat guy, but then there'll be dog stuff. And I'd find a specific one on Jackson. At least that's what I was getting.
1: I was seeing something that you put on her ear, you know, that you would just rub over her head and
0: well,
1: on
0: yeah,
1: her
0: you,
1: ears
0: you know, you
1: a
0: put the
1: bit.
0: Drops in your hands and then rub her down, you know, and
1: yeah,
0: you start
1: exactly.
0: with the head. And you could do that like with the travelies before you go or
1: and
0: the safe space, you know, type
9: yeah,
0: thing.
9: I do talk to her when, you know, when we're even, and I tell her that she's safe and I
1: oh,
9: say,
1: good.
9: We're calm and, you know, let's be calm and, you know, so, but she does get anxious and like,
1: yeah, there's something,
9: we took the puppy to our house. I'm sorry, go ahead.
1: No, that's okay. Go ahead.
9: We took the puppy to our house. And so, she'll pick up one of her toys or the puppy will pick up one of her toys. And so I'll pick up a different toy and throw it for her. And then the puppy goes after that. And then she just like goes, oh, well, if the puppy wants it, then I just don't want anything to do with it. You know? So she's really, does that make sense?
1: Mm-hmm. Okay. Yeah, this is an underlining thing that came from birth. And I know that Nels probably can help reset her or you can help reset her. But there's this definition of this understanding. So I really get that the, like something that you can rub on her would help with that.
9: Okay.
1: And then, I would actually, there's something about, does she let you rub her paws, the inside of her pads?
9: I don't, but she probably would.
1: There's something about rubbing the inside of her pads. There's something about the sensory in there that might help reset her a little bit.
0: Tina has some tools because she's worked with Dr. Nell. She knows him, and she has a tool. She just is not using her reset tool. We were just talking about that the other day. Yeah, you may want to, because it sounds like her nervous system could use resets.
1: Reset. Mm-hmm.
0: Okay. Yeah.
7: Perfect.
0: And you can, you know, Rescue Remedy, you can use it just like Jackson's flower essences. You can put drops on the skin between the shoulder blades, inside the ear. You can put in drops in your hands and rubber down with it. You can do that with Rescue Remedy too, if you've got it. And then wait for what you get from Jackson or whatever. But you already have some tools you can use on the reset business from Nils.
7: Okay. Sounds good.
0: Alrighty. Okay, alrighty. Good. Let us know how you're doing.
1: And start using the language. I'm done with this anxiety. I'm done with this story. I'm done with this. We are all receiving the calmness, the energy going forward. You know, be done with this. And then what are you wanting to receive? The calmness, the energy, because your cat represents the transformation we are, as humans, are asked to go through. Of letting go of our old story to move into our new lovingness of who we are and accepting the realities of the world around us, which is loving kindness.
0: Excellent. All right.
7: Okay. And is there anything quick I can do to help her not get so wound up about the bunnies in the yard?
0: Yeah. Tell her to knock it off and use, your teaching sequence and take charge, become the leader.
1: Yep.
0: Dogs relax in the presence of powerful leadership, and it's possible you've relaxed too much and you're spoiling her too much and she feels too responsible, so she's moved into anxiety. So pull up those big girl pants, lower the boom, and make her toe the line rule-wise.
7: Okay, I do.
0: Yeah.
7: Thank you. Have a great day.
0: Bye. God bless. Bye-bye. All right, we are heading straight off to take care of advertisers, and we'll come back with current events. So stay right where you are. Current events is next right here on Alternative Talk, AM 1150.
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0: Hey y'all, I'm Martha Norwalk, and gosh, we're racing to the downside on this side of Animal World. We're here till noon and every Sunday morning, 9 a.m. to noon, right here on Alternative Talk, AM 1150. I have to sneak in current events, but Natasha's got something she needs to finish up. So what do you need to talk about, Natasha?
1: Well, I was just saying about the phone reset, and this is the reset that we're all asked to go through right now. Well, what I ended up doing
0: reset.
1: Was going to the place and got it reset. But what was interesting was that my energy was so off that every time I put in my password or my passcode or my email and I was right there, I would short circuit my phone. So every time I stepped away, she could do what I needed to do. So remembering that we can't always do this path alone, right? We can't always do it. But the miracle thing was the only thing I lost on my phone with the factory reset was my photos. The only thing. I know that Spirit helped me.
0: But
1: I know
0: that's a
1: big
0: deal, though, to lose your photos.
1: It is. It really is. But I know that my son actually downloaded a lot of my photos, my wedding photos and a lot of those kinds of things. So with that I was saved. But there was some photos that I wanted. I walk through and sometimes I go, oh, crap, there's that picture I didn't have now. It's like, but that's what grief is, right? It pops in our heads. And so how do we manage that? We just say, okay, I'm here right now. Let me move through. Because this factory reset we're going through is huge. So how can we say, okay, I'm okay. I just need to manage these emotions that are unnamed, unquoted, we don't have words for them. So how can we manage them by just letting them be? Yeah.
0: So we're all resetting, regrouping, and who are we going to be?
1: Thank you.
0: All righty. Let's do a quick current events.

0: 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Let's see, you know about Linda and her free session. 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Let's see. And then still great stuff going on up at the Northwest Dream Center in McCollum Park, which is South Everett. Saturday, May 30th, the Foraging for Wild Edible Plants with Alderleaf Wilderness College. That sounds like a great class. That's Saturday, May 30th, 1 p.m. And on the same day, the solstice, that's not on the same day. The next event after that would be the Solstice Serenades, a benefit concert for the Sustainable Ecosystem Lab with the Musical Mountaineers and Friends. That will be Saturday, June 14th, 2 p.m. And then that the same day of the Solstice Serenades will be the Summer Solstice Market at the Stream Center. And that'll be Saturday, the 14th of June, 10 a.m. to 3 p.m. So you can go to the concert and the Solstice Market. Check them out. Streamkeeper.com is the website. And give them a call if you want to attend, 425-316-8592. Let's see. And then Bark in the Park dates at the Mariners. Monday, May 18th for the show. So that's tomorrow. Tomorrow's a Bark in the Park, Nathan. Chicago White Sox. Then Monday, June 29th versus Los Angeles Angels. And then Tuesday, August 4th, Detroit Tigers. So those are your Bark in the Park dates. Then let's see. Feral Cat Spay and Neuter Project. So join us for a fun night of cat videos, games, delicious food, and giving for the cats. They're calling it Sips and Snips at the Movies. Kind of cute, huh? Sips and Snips at the Movies. So it must involve a video or a movie of some kind. So this is going to be June 6th, 5:30 p.m. at the Brightwater Center in Woodinville, featuring the internationally acclaimed Cat Video Fest. So tickets are on sale now. And that'll be June 6th. Let's see here. And then, I think Texas and Tales, I think, was last night. I haven't heard, didn't get any notification on how much money they made, but I'm sure they raked it in as usual. Let's see, coming up, Meow's annual fundraiser, Fine Wines and Felines, this year titled Purty in Pink, Big Hair, and Bigger Hearts. In-person dinner and auction Saturday, June 27th at 5:30. It's at the Mobius Hall on Cascadia College campus in Bothell, and registration is open. And the online auction goes from June 15th to June 28th. And I think that covers it, except to say that next Saturday or next Sunday is an extra Sunday month for us. Five Sundays this month, so next week, we will spend most of it with Merritt and Beth Clifton from animals24-7.org. I'm sure Henry Rooster and Arabella will join us as well. It'll be Nathan and I in the first hour, and we'll catch up on all kinds of stuff. And then Merritt and Beth will join us for the rest of the show. Hope you can join us for that. We'll do Encore the last Sunday of the month and then back to our regular schedule in June, starting with Shelter Rescue Sanctuary, anything that helps our animal friends Sunday. So, we are almost out of time here, and Nathan, you're going to be transforming.
1: Pretty soon.
0: So our human transformer from human to Bigfoot will be happening, and then you're going to stomp your way down to the stadium. And what, you'll be stomping around in the beer garden from 2 to 4 this afternoon?
1: The Centerfield Penn Beer Garden, that's correct. 2 hours before the game starts, so from gates open to the first pitch. And once that's all finished and done, I will be attending the game in my human form.
0: Yeah, and aren't you, your folks are going to join you at the game?
1: They will as well. So it'll be
0: all
1: a
0: right,
1: great
0: well,
1: evening
0: so,
1: at the ballpark. And hopefully a win can top that off for a fantastic evening.
0: Yeah, so hopefully the Miller family will bring extra good jujus for the Mariners, and maybe we can get a win. Natasha, come on, put on your psychic hat. Are the Maris going to help him win today? Oh, she.
2: No,
0: just
2: I just got. I just got a picture of Nathan driving down the road in his Bigfoot costume.
1: That has happened before.
2: What the looks that people would give?
0: Was
2: him?
0: He smiling and happy? And was it after the game, or was he not happy?
1: We'll have to see.
0: All right. Well, I guess you'll have to let. Now, will you be with us next week, Nathan?
1: I will be. The next Bigfoot event will be on the 31st, and that's an encore week.
0: Okay. And the last two first Sundays of the month, you've been Bigfooting. I think David has been with us.
1: For Shelter Rescue. I'm pulling up that whole schedule, and it looks like after that, won't be really having one until July.
0: Oh, okay. Okay. All right, well, everybody, if you care about the Mariners, think good thoughts, because things haven't been going swimmingly as of late.
1: If you're in the AL West, like they are, they're doing pretty okay.
0: Yeah, it's like everybody else isn't doing it any better. So, and that's kind of the way, I think that was kind of that way last year, too, mm-hmm. a little bit. But hopefully we'll get it together and they will be doing better. And Natasha, you got anything coming up that we need to know about?
2: I'm just live
0: no fairs
2: with
0: Regan
2: on Wednesday. Nope. I will be in June, the beginning of June. If you look on my website, you'll see where I will be. It's at the Pacific Northwest Witches Market is where I'll be. And I think it's in Linwood this time again.
0: And would that be, would we find that information on your website?
2: You will find it on my website.
0: So that's intuitiveclarifications.com. If you want to know where Natasha's going to be, you can also schedule a private reading off the air with her through her website, or you can give her a call at 360-770-7486. 360-770-7486. What now? He's just telling me, you got a minute, so you better wrap up here. And that's what we're about to do. And I'm going to have to remember, I'm not used to thinking about the Mariners at 4:00. But I'll try to remember.
1: It is unusual for a Sunday, but this is the second of the two games that will be like that.
0: Yeah. All right. So I'll try to remember to tune in. In the meantime, get my Sunday chores done. Nothing's changed with the weather here for me. It's still, the sky's a little brighter. There's a little bit of blue, but mostly just whitish clouds. Yeah. And so you've got about the same thing going on down there. And so enjoy the dry weather. It looks like it can be dry all week. But pay attention. You may need to water. Make sure everybody's got water and watch out for all the spring stuff. And we will be here live next week. We've got an extra show, animals24-7.org. So as always, thank you, Natasha.
2: Thank you, Nathan. Thank you, everyone.
0: Have a great afternoon, everybody. And as always, I leave you with animals have feelings too. So treat your animal friends better than family, and please always be kind to, open your heart, share your love with all living things, and I'll talk to you again next week.
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4: NBC News Radio, I'm Lisa Carton. A Senate Republican who defied President Trump has been defeated in the primaries. Incumbent GOP Senator Bill Cassidy came in third place on Saturday behind Trump-endorsed Congresswoman Julia Letlow and State Treasurer John Fleming. Those two will face each other again in next month's runoff election. On the Democratic side, Jamie Davis and Nick Alvarez will also advance to the runoff. U.S. Trade Representative Jamison Greer says a commitment was made from China to not provide material support to Iran. Greer made the comment to ABC's This Week following President Trump's high-stakes summit with Chinese President Xi Jinping in Beijing.
5: And so that's a big win for the president to be able to go over there, have a lot of candid conversations with President Xi, and come to agreement on some of the biggest issues of the day.
4: Greer also said that China has a clear interest in reopening the Strait of Hormuz. Speaking to reporters on Friday, Trump called his two-day summit in Beijing a great success and fantastic. The president also claimed the U.S. and China made great trade deals. In New York, no new talks are scheduled between the MTA and striking Long Island Railroad workers ahead of the first regular workday of the walkout tomorrow. Larry Kofsky has the latest.
6: Governor Kathy Hochul says the MTA is ready with plans to get Long Islanders in and out of Manhattan. Speaking at a news briefing, Hochul blamed Washington for allowing the walkout to happen.
7: This strike would not have been possible if the Trump administration had not taken the highly unusual step last fall of releasing labor unions from mediation. Unfortunately for our commuters, the direct consequence of this action is the strike we have today.
6: There will be free rush hour shuttle buses available to key subway stations in Queens, as well as parking for several thousand cars at Citi Field.
4: Actor Pete Davidson and model Elsie Hewitt have split following the birth of their daughter. The two are remaining focused on co-parenting their child. You're listening to the latest on NBC News Radio. President Trump is pulling his support for Lauren Boebert after the congresswoman campaigned for anti-Trump Republican in Kentucky. Boebert has long been a Trump ally, but the Colorado Republican has recently aligned herself with Congressman Thomas Massie ahead of the midterms. Massie is one of the four Republicans who backed a discharge petition calling for the release of the Epstein files. On Truth Social Saturday, Trump called Boebert weak-minded for supporting Massie and asked if there was anyone interested in challenging her in Colorado's Republican primary. A Senate Republican who defied Trump has been defeated in the Louisiana primaries. Incumbent GOP Senator Bill Cassidy came in third place on Saturday behind Trump-endorsed Congresswoman Julia Letlow and State Treasurer John Fleming. Those two will face each other again in next month's runoff election. On the Democratic side, Jamie Davis and Nick Albarez will also advance to the runoff. Health Secretary Robert F. Kennedy Jr. looks to be ruling out a 2028 run for president. In a recent interview with Kaiser Family Foundation Health News, the health secretary says he's not going to run in 2028. RFK Jr. previously ran in 2024 before dropping out and supporting Donald Trump's bid for a second term. The USS Gerald R. Ford is now back in Virginia after 11 months at sea. Here's Jim Forbes.
8: Families gathered at Naval Station Norfolk Saturday as sailors returned home following an eventful deployment that featured combat operations, a shipboard fire, and plumbing issues aboard the carrier. The vessel's missions included the capture of former Venezuelan President Nicolas Maduro and the Iran War.
4: Napoleon Solo is the winner of this year's Preakness Stakes. Iron Honor took second and Chip Honcho took third at Saturday's horse race at Maryland's Laurel Park. It was the first Triple Crown victory for jockey Paco Lopez and trainer Chad Summers. Lisa Carton, NBC News Radio.
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10: And now for your Alternative Talk weather outlook. For your Sunday, we'll have mostly sunny skies throughout the day, giving us a high near 63 and northwest winds around 5 miles per hour. Overnight, increase in clouds with a low around 48. For tomorrow, we'll have clearing skies throughout the day to become mostly sunny, bringing us a high near 67 and a low around 50. And finally for Tuesday, partly sunny skies, high near 64.
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11: I came home and I couldn't cry in front of my mom and sister. 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And my girlfriend at the time, now my wife, she comes and she hugs me. And she goes, I love you. 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
12: 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Married young at 21, divorced after 16 years, and now dedicated to helping men and women rebuild, heal, and thrive. Rudy's insights cut through the noise with practical wisdom, cultural awareness, and a fearless approach to tough conversations. Rudy, thank you so much for joining me. I appreciate your time.
11: No, Glenn, thank you for having me. Glad to be here.
12: Tell us a little more about your history and basically how you got to where you are today with coaching.
11: Sure. I'm 48 years old right now, but I got married at 21, a very young man. I got married to my high school sweetheart. So I learned a lot of lessons in the hard way throughout my marriage, and it ultimately ended because of me in 2016. I was the one who filed. I saw that we weren't going to make any progress. We went to therapy and marriage counseling, none of that worked. So I went ahead and made the decision. So let's go ahead and file. I didn't like the man I was at the time. I didn't like feeling like a failure as a husband, as a man, as a father. I was really in a low place. And I'm like, I'm not going to blame anybody. I'm not going to blame the ex-wife, play the victim. I want to figure out what's going on with me. So I went to therapy and I had about 6 months worth of sessions, about weekly. And at the end of those sessions, I discovered that I had a lot of communication barriers and just I was not a great listener and all these other faults in my marriage that completely changed me as an individual. And since then, and having that self-awareness, I've become a better man. Like the ex-wife and I, we have a fantastic relationship now. Like she's remarried, I'm remarried. But we gave our kids, in my opinion, one of the most healthy co-parenting experiences they can see. Of course, you know, you have some bumps in the road, right? You're going to have some arguments here and there, but we made it work. I had a fantastic dating life after my divorce. I was dating like a madman. I was that guy who said I'd never get married, but then, you know, life throws something special at you. And I met my now wife in 2020 during COVID, and we got married last year. So I've always said, you know, I'm sure you can relate. If you're going to listen to somebody, you want to ensure they've been there, they've done that, they failed, and they know what it takes to get back on their feet. That perspective, I think, is invaluable. And I'm here just to help people share my mistakes. Don't do this. Learn from what I did. And things just started rolling then since 2020. So that's how I got here.
12: Nice. Yeah, 100%. I have a lot of parallels with you. I filed for my divorce. I started looking at my own responsibility, started taking accountability for what I was doing. And just that little gesture of like, I need to start taking accountability. What could have I done better? That really changed my life for the better. And now I've been together with my girl for about 2 years now, starting a whole new relationship and making it well known. Like if there's something that's on my issue or something, I take 100% accountability for it. Willing to be like, I'm so sorry, I didn't communicate that well, that kind of stuff. So I'm with you 100%, man.
11: Awesome.
12: So you often share that heartbreak can feel like an identity crisis. How can men begin to rebuild their sense of self after a breakup?
11: That's really hard. I mean, there's breakups at all points in life. There's like the breakups when you're young or when you're older. For me, getting divorced at 39, right? It's like you do have an identity crisis because you've been with this person your entire adult life. It's like, who the hell are you? There's no honey-do list. There's no kids running upstairs. So it's like, what do you do? And for me, I just went to what I knew. I loved movies. I loved going to see shows. I loved working out. And I just dove into my passions and, just dove into that. And I dove to what made me happy because, again, the reality of life was tough with rebuilding, trying to figure out how things work, developing a new normal. So I said, you know what? I'm going to make time for myself. I'm going to be a little selfish, invest in what I want to do. And, you know, then you go, you know, I had no money as well, right? So I would go to Comic Cons and work for free as a volunteer person, then work my way up. And before you know it, I'm interviewing Kevin Nash on stage in front of like 500 people. So I'm just saying, whatever brings you joy, whatever brings you happiness, you deserve that. Go out and explore that. A lot of us after a breakup, maybe you were too consumed in the relationship. Maybe it was exhausting. It took a lot out of us. Maybe our partner just really hurt our self-esteem. We really need to battle through that and go discover our passion. So I tell men, whatever brings you joy, please pursue that because that's the part of rediscovering yourself.
12: Yes, I would agree with that again, 100%. Creating your own kind of world, and rather than having someone else dictate your world, create your own. Create something that you really enjoy and go forward with that. Yeah, that kind of leads into the next question is like, what is the most common mistakes that you think men make when trying to move on? Or how can they avoid them?
11: The most common mistake I see is men, they tend to shelter themselves. I'm pretty sure maybe you've seen this with other men. It's like during a heartbreaking moment, guys tend to shun themselves away, and guys, friends may not be able to have the ability to talk to them. So most guys will be, hey, he's fine. Just leave him alone. I think isolation is a horrible thing, especially if you're going through something tough. I think community, I think friends is something that you need, people that you can trust. A small circle to get you back up is invaluable. So I tell men, don't shelter yourself. I know you feel bad. I know this hurts, but being alone is possibly the worst thing you can do. So mm-hmm. being alone is one thing. The other major problem that I see is the rebound. They find somebody else to help them feel better. And, you know, hey, this is validation. I'm having sex again. This woman's wonderful. I'm forgetting about what really happened, but that's never the solution. That's like a Band-Aid on a gunshot wound. I mean, eventually the problems right. that you had before are going to come and consume the current relationship before you know it. You sabotaged it before you even did anything.
12: Right.
11: So
12: right.
11: address the problems that are at hand. Take your time, focus. And I encourage guys to learn from your mistakes. That's invaluable. Mm-hmm. I always say, when you fail, sometimes you win. And you mm-hmm. learn a lot about yourself and to become better. So again, take all those low moments and just use that as a springboard to become a better man.
12: Right. 100%. Yeah. I always thought of it as for me, it was something to where the inputs I was doing was not equating to the outputs I wanted. And okay. that was really a really tough pill to swallow. It's like, well, I'm doing this and I feel like it's right. And I think it's right. But why does this and this keep happening to me? That kind of stuff. And it's, you know, kind of going into, I think, what a community of like-minded individuals. I think for guys, it's really helpful to have a bunch of guys around to start going like, hey, bro, what you did before in your previous relationship, you're starting to do again. Mm-hmm. And you might duplicate yourself as far as outcomes again, man. Hey, just calling you out, bro, rather yeah. than going, no, you're fine. That kind of stuff. Yeah.
11: But the community, if you don't mind me to add.
12: Yeah, of course.
11: It's very important, I think, for young men to select the right community because you're in a vulnerable state right now, maybe very subjective to advice. You want the right people around you. You don't want toxic advice. You don't want people enabling, you know, toxic behavior like, hey, the only way to get over one woman is to get on top of another. We don't need that. So don't be doing like that. So I'm sorry. Can I curse on this?
12: You can do whatever you want.
11: Thanks, man. Thanks. So you want to be sure you're surrounding yourself with like right-minded individuals who are looking out for your best interest and truly care about you and are going to call you out when you do mess up like you just said. So the right community is invaluable.
12: What do you think? How does a guy, you know, in general, us guys are like not into socializing. I mean, it's really minimal, right? We have yeah. maybe like less like two or three guys we want to hang out with, especially getting up in years. We don't have many guys to hang out with. What do you think is a good way of building a community? I mean, you know, of guys that you could trust to open up to.
11: Mm-hmm. Yeah, it's really tough for men as well, because the friends that you have may be still married. And we all have had that encounter where the wives of your friends don't want them hanging around with you because now you're single out the bars and they don't want that infection or that bad juju, as some people call it, to right. infect their marriage. Like, I don't want you getting any ideas by hanging around with Rudy and those women. So you may not even have friends. So for me, again, just to share like a personal story, I had nobody. The ex-wife, I forgave her after this, but she went on a smear campaign and just told everybody her side. Well, I was kind of the quiet one. Mm-hmm. I felt it was nobody's business. So mm-hmm. I was vilified and I had nobody. And there were days I was like, I didn't know what to do with myself. I had a period of days where I was like, would cry at home, and I would go to grocery stores with no money and just get a shopping cart and just walk the aisles because I didn't know how to be alone. I was just, as long as I'm around people, I should be fine. But eventually I just started going places. Like, I would go to a bar and just sit and just not to drink and get wasted, but to watch a game or something. And then before you know it, an old friend that I hadn't seen in 10, 15 years shows up, and then they know people. Hey, can I go hang with y'all? Sure. Then you go meet people. So strike a conversation with somebody. I just kind of went out there and just introduced myself, because I think a lot of people going through divorce, if you've been married a long time, I had a great amount of joy introducing myself, because I was finally, hey, hi, I'm Rudy. I'm not, hi, I'm Rudy, and this is my wife, so-and-so. This is, hi, I'm Rudy. It's a wonderful feeling to like build a new brand, because you're ashamed in some sense of what had happened. You want to move on from that. So for me, moving out and introducing people to the new me was a very infectious and a lot of fun for me. So building a new brand, before you know it, you meet new people, you meet new friends, and things happen. And, you know, that's the only way you're going to move on, is you got to go out there sometimes and meet people.
12: Yeah, it's kind of tough at first, but the more you start going out there and you start doing it, I I was starting to go to like higher end steakhouses and just chilling at the bar and making friends with the bartender and chatting it up. And then, you know, one of their friends would come in or someone that another patron would come in and it's just like, hey, just chatting it up. Same kind of thing. Introduce yourself. And then you're like, that was kind of energetic. That was kind of cool. And then that gets infectious. And then you kind of start doing some other stuff. I always say something like fundraisers are kind of a cool place to meet people too. You know, a few different things. How do you think women can support a guy who might be struggling emotionally after a breakup?
11: Ooh, I saw that question. And that's a tough one. And honestly, I'm going to say don't do that. The reason I'm saying that, I have nothing against women. I love women. Right. But a guy going through a breakup may find some sort of like a connection that isn't there and maybe develop feelings for that woman. Cause I'm a firm believer that majority of the time men and women can be friends. Some cases, sure. But for the most part, no. But if a guy is vulnerable, seeking, you know, answers, and he finds a woman who's just there, I think that can maybe complicate things in that vulnerable state. So maybe I really don't know how to answer that question, but I would say no, don't do that. Cause again, it can maybe just confuse items.
12: Yeah, definitely. Especially if the guy doesn't have, for lack of a better term, an abundance of female friends.
11: Yeah.
12: If you really don't have an abundance of female friends, it's probably follow Rudy's advice here, everybody. don't start trying to make a female friend right after a breakup if you already don't have like 50 or 100 or even 10 or a dozen female friends already. It's going to send the wrong signal. You're like you were just saying, it's you're in a state of vulnerability. Any little signal of like, hey, man, it's going to be okay, can be misinterpreted. Yeah, it's probably best to focus on doing what you need to do to get back out there, go to the gym, make some friends at a high-end steakhouse. I mean, whatever you need to do, go to the fundraiser, just make some connections. But yeah, try not to. Yeah, I would agree with you 100%.
11: I've heard there's been a lot of guys, coaches and clients of mine, and I didn't suggest this. They told me they joined like a mixed martial arts class.
12: Yes.
11: And that not only is that healthy, but it builds community. You learn, you know, through trial and error, and everybody's kind of rooting for you to improve and move on. Right. So, and you're doing great things for your health, mental health, things like that. You're building community and friends. So something like that, maybe a team sport, maybe if you were a great baseball player, softball player, join that group, something, do something.
12: Yes. Fun. Yeah. I agree with that again, 100%.
11: We're agreeing a lot here. We're agreeing a lot here. I like that.
12: Yeah, we're on the same plane. Like the mixed martial arts or some type of, you know, something to get out a guy's aggression. And we're full of testosterone. We need to do something with that. And when you're frustrated or when you're upset or, you know, you need that kind of challenge to get out any kind of anxiety or angst or frustrations or any kind of thing to start doing something like Brazilian jiu-jitsu or Muay Thai or just something to get that energy out and have that competitive spirit kind of being taken out on a mat is always a bonus.

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1: Hey, this guy's here and stand in the line and just, we're going to just meet up and just kind of go. And this guy's going to stay here and try and take you down. And then you just kind of keep going in this line. And I was like, oh, hey, bro. And he was like, come on. And I was supposed to get in a position. And he just, within like 5 seconds, he was choking me out. I'm like, okay, simmer down, dude. I'm still new at this. Simmer down. You win. I get it. You're a stud. Yeah. So you spoke about lessons learned from marrying young and divorcing after 16 years. What wisdom do you wish you had at 21 that men today should hear?
2: Oh, my God. That's a great question. For me, I completely wasn't aware of what a husband is supposed to be at 21. I don't think anybody does. I got married. I did truly love my ex-wife. She was my first love, my first high school, everything. We were culturally kind of like pressured to do it. We don't regret getting married at all, but we both agreed, you know, even today that we know we should have waited a little bit more. So I would tell young men, if cultural, you know, archaic stigmas are telling you, you have to do it, I say, bullshit. You go when you want to. There's no pressure. There's no timeline to have to do this. A lot of us, in my opinion, after speaking to thousands of people, I think many of us aren't cut out to be married, marriage material. I think only a small percentage of us are actually marriage material, to be honest. And also, if you truly want to know the person you're marrying, this is invaluable in my opinion. If you want to know who's in front of you, see them at their worst. Like, how do they act when things don't go their way? When you tell them no, when there's no money, something goes wrong around the house, because life is going to be a lot of events of just pressure, unexpected things that are going to happen. And you want somebody next to you who's going to be working with you as a teammate, getting solutions versus attacking you, imploding, or maybe going fight or flight and just taking off and leaving you, because stress will always indicate the true person that you're looking at. And I would be very certain that you see who you are and you are 100% confident that you can count on this person when times are tough, because you will have some tough times that you think, if I'm smart enough and make all the right decisions, it's going to go perfectly fine. No, I'm here. We're both here as older men saying, no, no, no. Life's going to come randomly every now and then and punch you right in the nose. And you want to be sure that you have somebody next to you who's going to add to the situation, not make it worse.
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5: There's a great quote by Churchill. Success is not final and failure is not fatal. Yeah. And I think it is what you're saying is extremely important to think of. Happiness is not a constant. Sadness and failure is not a constant. These things ebb and flow. They're gonna happen. I hear a lot of women saying, I just want to be happy. And I always suggest that's not a constant state of mind. You have to be aware of things. Bad things can happen. Someone can lose a job. A family member could get hurt, pass away. Somebody could get hurt. I mean, there's a ton of things that can happen.
6: Car accident, cancer. I mean, something, a sick in-law, they have to move in with us. Like what? like that. So
5: yes. I mean, life happens. And that's a great point of like, how prepared are you for life?

0: Are you prepared for the bad and the ugly? Are you prepared for, the valleys and the dips and things that are going to, to come or might possibly come? Or are you just wanting to be like in a state of, oh, I just need to always be happy and you need to make me happy and nothing ever is going to go wrong, that kind of, thing.
1: If I can add one other thing, it's I think a lot of people truly, I have an opinion. It's a hot take. Is I don't think anybody should be getting married between 18 and 28. I know I have a lot of some groups online that say that's idiocy. You should get married young, but in my opinion, I think you just left your mom's house at 18. Maybe, right? Maybe you're going to college. I tell every individual, especially every young man, to go explore the world. And I'm not talking being promiscuous. I'm talking about going out there and figuring out who the hell you are. I mean, who's your identity? If you take your girlfriend away, right, or your wife away, who are you, right? What are you into? Figure that out because life can get so busy, so chaotic. And, once you have a family and kids, you're going to be working all the time. You're going to have very limited time to explore who you are. And I hope you're not working a job you hate because then it's going to be insufferable. So you owe it to yourself as an individual to say, you know what? I'm not saying no to marriage, but I just want to be me for a little bit. I want to go out and live my own and figure out who I am, what I like. Maybe I'd be into something that I didn't know existed. But you owe that to yourself, in my opinion. And I think when people walk into a marriage knowing completely who they are, they're happy with themselves. They have self-respect, self-love. They know what they can handle, what they can take. I think that makes you an invaluable person coming into a marriage because you're established already. You're not dependent on somebody else to make you happy. You know how to function and you're finding somebody who's going to kind of meet you halfway in that space. So I think you owe it to yourself. If your friends are getting married and everybody else is getting married, so what? Let them. Don't think like you're a loser because you're not engaged. Go live life and focus on you.
0: Don't let those societal pressures of, hey, you're 21 now, you should be married. I would disagree with that as well. I think kind of what you said is getting to know yourself. I would highly suggest young people, late teens, early 20s, whatever, if you have the opportunity and if you have a couple of friends, travel the world, understand different cultures, meet new people. And I think what that does for a person is they start setting up their boundaries and it prepares you for that relationship down the road because you're like, okay, this has happened to me and this is what I'm cool with. This is what I'm not cool with. And I've met a whole plethora of people in my travels and I see all these different personality types and I really like this one and I know I don't want to I wouldn't do well with this person. I would clash with this personality type. I think it really provides a sense of self-worth and boundaries to really get those things solidified when you start looking into, hey, I'm in my late 20s, early 30s. I've developed a career. I'm doing well. I'm looking for a spouse, a partner to settle down with, have children, all that kind of good stuff. You have those boundaries and who you are kind of set in stone by that point, in my opinion.
1: 100%.
0: So in your view, what are the top three signs a relationship is worth fighting for and or versus letting go?
1: Well, I'll say this, the letting go piece, if you've exhausted every option to try to save it, and I'm talking like you're suggesting therapy, you're wanting to make things better because for those who don't know, I mean, a relationship, you're going to go through some evolution. You're going to change. People change throughout the marriage and communication styles may change. So you can't go into a marriage or relationship expecting it's going to be the same all the time, exactly the way it was. It's not. And I think if you're at a point where you're so different, you're over here trying to fight and save it, and over here, your partner, spouse, whoever is just unwilling to meet you halfway. They don't want to go to therapy. They're telling you, you're the crazy one, not me. Why should I go to therapy? You're the one with the problems. You're the one acting like your mom or dad or whatever the case is. If they're the ones who are just hell bent on not meeting you halfway, they're set in their ways. What they're leaving you no choice. I mean, they're telling you upfront, hey, this is who I am. This is who you got to deal with. Either stay or go. That's more or less what they're saying. If they're not really to meet you halfway. So I would say when you've explored every option and they're still at that state, not wanting to make it work, then leave. In that way, you'll have the peace of mind after the fact. Like, I should have stayed. I should have done that. I should. No, you tried everything. And they were stubborn. They didn't want to meet you halfway. On the caveat to that, something worth saving, I think if there's love and respect and you have somebody, maybe you're not communicating well, but you can see the effort and they love you and they're willing to go to therapy, compromise, listen to you. And, whatever concerns you have regarding the relationship, they're listening. Not gaslighting you, and they're coming back and saying, you know what? Thank you for letting me know. I'll change. I'll meet you there. I think that's a blessing. if you have that, because not many people have that. There's people that are begging and praying that their spouse one day turns around and wakes up. I'm going to change, honey. I'm going to go to therapy. I'm going to meet you halfway. And then that never happens. So if you've got that, there's still a chance.
0: Yes. Yes. There's a lot to be said about listening, and not just listening, accepting of what they are saying to you, or like, this is how I'm feeling, or this is what's going on with me, or this is part of my past, or what I had to deal with as a little kid. This is who I, you know, blah, blah, blah. If those things are not heard and digested and respected, it's really tough to move on. And I think you also made a really good point about people will change. Like if you're in your 20s or, you know, you get married at 25, you're probably not going to be the same person at 35, right? Scott Galloway just has this, you know, put out a book recently, and he talked about how he married young. I think they had a child. I think he got married in his mid-20s. And by the time he was in his mid-30s, he was like, and they were in therapy, by the way. This is to the therapist. He's like, I don't love her anymore. And he's like, I crushed her. I just hurt her really bad at that point. And obviously ended up getting divorced, and he got remarried, had a couple kids, you know, a whole bit. But he, one of his points obviously was, I changed. Over those 10 years, I became a different person. I was not who I was when I first married her. I fell out of love. And so just having that in mind, like, hey, I'm going to probably be going through some changes. There's going to, you know, new career, new opportunities, things might come up. You know, are we prepared? I mean, it's just being a real, having a realistic discussion of like, things might happen. Are we going to be able to handle that together? And I think that's also has to do with finances too. Having a really mature talk about how are we going to set up finances? Because for young people, it's like you get young, you married at a young age, say in your 20s. You're like, well, if we end up, how about if we end up creating some app and we become millionaires, what are we going to do with the money? It's like just kind of preparing for your career as it develops and grows. Are you both on the same page? And you know, are you going to be able to say in like 5 years, where are we at? And all those kinds of things. Just having the very open and honest and that adult discussion, I think is going to go a long way.
1: Yeah. If I can add, like one of the, my marriage ended for a number of reasons, but one of the key reasons was finances. And one thing that as young and naive as we were, you know, you're trying to keep up with your other friends, the Joneses, as they say, like maybe you have some friends of yours. It's funny how like in your 20s, you have a pocket of friends, and once one gets married, it's kind of like a crescendo of like everybody else getting married, and then everyone's kind of having kids and then buying a house and going on trips. And it's like, well, we got to keep up with them. And that's how stupid we were. So we started buying a house, getting into debt. Then you buy a house and there's all this empty space. So what do? We need furniture. Let's go to Kirkland's and put everything on the card. And then you got the two cars and things like that. Before you know it, you have everything that you think you're supposed to have to be happy. But now your house poor. And you can't go anywhere. You can't even go out to dinner. Well, go on date nights. We have no fucking money.
0: Yeah. Our budget is blown last year. We're still playing catch up. Yeah.
1: And like, we had no idea how much the central air will cost per month. You know, just little naive things that as an adult, you laugh at. As a kid, you had no idea. So, don't get into debt. You know, take your time.
0: You mean there's no white picket fence that's given to you upon the marriage license certificate signing? They don't give you a house? Stop it. I had a similar awakening. It's like, oh my gosh, I mean, aren't people supposed to give us these things for free, like a house and a car and a dog? What is going on? I have to pay for this? Whoa. Yeah, just the little things where it's like, oh, these are responsibilities, this is what an adult life is like.
1: Pets have insurance? What?
0: What? Stop that.
1: Seriously? I don't even have insurance. Like, I'm just kidding.
0: Yeah, grocery shopping? What is happening here?
1: Yeah. There's so much that comes around. So again, like I said, you want to ensure you have the right partner who's going to work with you and not belittle you if you didn't know anything or just make the situation worse.
0: Right. Are they going to be there to basically provide a helping hand when it gets bad? Or is it going to be something where they're going to walk away?
1: Yeah.
0: You know, and I always kind of add to that, like, look at actions. Yes. For both men and women, look at actions over words. Everyone can say the sweetest, nicest things. I think it was Bruce Lee that said it's called spelling for a reason, because it casts spells. I'm paraphrasing, but it's basically what he was saying. And so it's like words can cast spell, and it's like very easy to get sucked in. And I think women especially are very vulnerable. Guys are too, but you say the right flowery things to women, they're like, oh my gosh, that sounds great. But then, you know, the actions come back as, well, that doesn't match what you said. And well, you said you promised this and this, or you said you were going to do that and that, but your actions are completely different. But you keep saying the right things to me, which I really like to hear. Got to be very, very cognizant and be very aware of what person is doing, and you know, how are they doing these things versus just what they're telling you.
1: Promises don't mean a damn thing. It's actions and change.
0: Yeah, 100%. So how would you think that how should men balance vulnerability with strength in relationships, especially with cultural narratives that are often discouraging emotional openness?
1: That is a good one. And if you don't mind, can I answer with a little story?
0: Of course.
1: Okay. Yeah. Back when I was single, I was dating, like I said, like a madman. I dated a few baddies, as the kids call it, right? Tens, whatever. Baddies. So yeah, this woman was absolutely stunning. And this is 2018. And my dad had some health problems before he passed, and he had a heart attack and then went into a coma suddenly. We're like, yeah, I was like, oh my God, and this is like on a Friday. And I had planned this huge weekend, you know, trip to Austin with this woman, you know, to spoil her, because when you date a baddie, every weekend's got to be an adventure, all that bullshit. So, you know, here I am, like, planned this whole thing. And then I found the news out on Friday, and then I call her and I was like, really sad. I go, look, this just happened. My dad had a coma. I'm really in a bad place. I know we had this weekend planned, but I can't. You know, my dad needs me, and I'm going to go to the hospital. And I would love to see you here when I get back. I need my woman right now, is what I said. Mm-hmm. And she got quiet, and I'm like, hello? She's like, you know what? That's too much drama for me this weekend. You know what? I hate to get all involved in that, because what about me? I've had a tough week as well. I deserve to decompress. So you know what? I'm going to go out with so-and-so, and then afterwards I'm going to go to your place. Okay. But no, I need my fun. I'm sorry you're going through what you're going through. That's not my problem, but I'm going to go have my fun. And I was like, oh my God.
0: That's a keeper there, Rudy.
1: Oh,
0: come on.
1: Yeah. Of course we broke up after that, but I was like, oh my God, I'll never be vulnerable again. And then 2020, my dad passes. And of course that's a horrible moment. Yeah, and I'm so dating thank you for, I appreciate that. And I'm, you know, she was my girlfriend, but now my wife at the time. But I remember just having to be the man of the house now for all my family. My mom was inconsolable, so I'm taking care of all the arrangements and things like that. The funeral, I don't know if you plan one, it's like a mess. What font would you like on the brochure? I'm like, I don't care, Ariel.
0: It's
1: just,
0: right.
1: You know, just things like that. So I was a mess, and I came home and I couldn't cry in front of my mom and sister. I came home and I just started crying. And my girlfriend at the time, now my wife, she comes and she hugs me. And she goes, I love you, I'm here for you. And that,
0: amazing,
1: for me, is a difference. Now, men, can you be vulnerable with women? Yes and no. I wouldn't suggest young men to share their vulnerabilities early on with somebody that you just met, because then you may be asking for questions on how to solve those problems. And they're not their therapists. They're not there to solve your problems, right? So I would be very cautious at the very beginning. But once you've established a healthy relationship, where I'm talking, you've experienced some, you know, low moments, some hard moments, some life moments, and they've been there and they've proven to you, hey, when times get tough, I'm going to be there next to you, right? And I think once they've proven yourself, then you can start opening up a little bit. I don't like the narrative where men can never talk to their woman about bad things. They need to talk to their friends and such like that. I agree with that to an extent. I think guys do need a brotherhood of guys that you can count on. But, you know, if you're going to go ask for advice, you want to ensure you're asking the right person. If the person you're asking has never had a healthy relationship in their life, why the f*** am I going to confide to you and ask you for advice? So, you want to be sure who you confide in. But if you have a strong relationship, a close one with somebody that you've been through a lot of things with and you trust them, then it's okay. But early on, I'd be cautious of that.
0: Yeah, definitely. You don't want to go on the first date and go, yeah, this is my therapist's name, and these are the things we're discussing today. Really?
1: Don't do that.
0: Yeah, don't do too much on the first date. It might be worthwhile to wait a little while until at least you know you're serious. I mean, even then, it's like, if something comes up, you can just keep it very, this is what I'm working on, and just kind of just leave it at that. And then, like you said, if something comes up, like a family member passing away, that's heavy. And if the one you're with, if your significant other is going to be, hey, whatever you need, I'm here for you, that speaks volumes. And then they show up, they hug you, and they're there for you. And then if they check on you, I mean, when I was going through my divorce, and I was just struggling, my buddy was just calling me. He's like, hey, man, just seeing if you're around. Just seeing what's going on. Just seeing, you know, what's happening. Just, he would just check on me every once in a while because I was in such a bad state. And my girl now does that every once in a while. You know, I'll be like upset about stuff with the fam. I do the bad habit. I have a bad habit of withdrawing. But I've started really working on that. And she's like, you're doing great with this withdrawing stuff. But she knows when I start getting in that mindset, she'll be like, hey, come on, let's. Let's go do something. You know, I know you're doing. Come on. You know,
1: yeah.
0: Let's move on. So yeah, that's how you can really tell if someone is going to support you or if it's just going to be, you know, a fun time versus a long time type of thing.
1: Yeah. And I would advise guys like, be that good friend. Like, if you know one of your buddies is having a really tough time right now, they're going through a divorce or a breakup. Don't be that friend that texts them or calls them and just says, hey, you know, if you need anything, let me know. I want you to be that friend that says, hey, get dressed. I'm going to take you to Hooters. We're going to have some wings. The Spurs are playing the Celtics tonight. We're going to have a good time. It's on me. Be that friend. Go get their ass out of the house, because whether they want to admit it or not, they may say they don't want to go, but deep, deep, deep, deep down, they need it and they know it.
0: Oh, yeah. Oh, yeah. Yeah. I've got a buddy in back in Colorado, and we talk every once in a while. And whenever he's going through a lot with him in his relationship. And I'm like, hey, man, you ever want to come out and watch football or just hang out in Seattle? Hey, just come on. I don't care if you show up in the middle of the night, just knock on the door. You got a place to stay. Not a problem. I don't care. Just come on over. Yeah. Yeah,
1: nice.
0: So if Rudy's insights are resonating with you, don't just listen, take action. 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
2: 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We now continue with more relationship wisdom for the seasoned man and woman.
0: So Rudy, evolutionary psychology suggests men and women have different mating strategies. How do you see these differences playing out in modern dating?
1: I think I have an answer for that, but can you give me an example, like what you've seen as far as mating strategies? I think I know the answer, but I just wanted some clarification.
0: Yeah, I guess to put it at something in context, if a guy is just getting out there for the first time after being in a long relationship, let's say he was in a 10-year marriage and just, you know, inked the divorce. He's like, I'm holding off, got the divorce inked, it's been filed, and I really want to start dating again. This person, like, he got married, like, what, maybe 2015, dating apps were coming out, I guess, the whole internet stuff. And for me, it was something of learning how dating apps work now. I would be like, don't do that. Don't do that disservice to yourself, bro, as far as getting on a dating app, because you're going to meet someone. I mean, unless you're looking for like a fun time, it's probably not good for a long time. And if you're looking for a fun time, sure. I mean,
1: yeah,
0: but the odds are stacked against you. So if it's like, hey, I'm going to meet somebody and then I'm going to go take them out to dinner and then we'll see if, you know, we want to do drinks and make this big deal about on a first date. You know, the guy's like, oh, I got to spend all this money and really show her up. And, you know, maybe I got to get a car, a really nice car before I can start dating again. And, you know, it's got to be a dinner at a nice steakhouse. And, oh, I've got to, you know, afterwards, we got to plan for this and this and making a big hoopla over like date one. And then for women, it's like, and this is, I'm not saying on this all women, but I hear this generalization of like, well, how much money does he make?
1: Yeah.
0: I'm not going to date him unless he's like making a bunch of cash, and he's got to make more. As much or more than I am. And as we know, it's like, what, 60% of college graduates are women now. Mm-hmm. And, you know, they're all like, they got to make just as much as I'm making or more. And it's like, well, you've earned yourself out of this pool of men that might have potential. And that pool of guys is now shrunk because, what, college graduates or higher?
1: Mm-hmm.
0: It's going to be a smaller and smaller number. It's going to be a smaller and smaller number of guys that might be making just as much or more than you. And we're not even talking about, are they fit? Do they have a good personality? Are they good looking? Are they within your age range?
1: Yeah.
0: So
1: that type of thing. Okay. Well, I like to answer questions.
0: The long explanation of it.
1: But I needed that. So thank you. So So to answer that question, I'd like to share like my experience as well. Because again, I got married in 1999. Mm-hmm. And then here I am in 2016 about to go out into the date. And I hadn't dated since the 90s, right? And I go out there and it's completely changed. I say this all the time. The biggest culture shock for me was how sexually aggressive women were. I was like, what? Mm-hmm. Right now? I just picked you up. like, do you want Roadhead? Wow. I'm like, now? I mean, sure. I mean, we're going to go see John Wick 2. You want right now? Okay, sure. Why not? So there's things like that that shocked the hell out of me.
0: Mm-hmm.
1: And I am not lying. And for me, I went to a therapist before my divorce was finalized. So I was in a good place. Mm-hmm. And I think if anybody's going to go out there and date, especially I'm talking to the young men right now, I want you to know what you want. What do you want to do? Mm-hmm. Do you want a date to marry? Do you want something serious, or you just want to go have fun? So be honest with yourself. If you're playing a charade or charade, whatever, women are going to be able to tell. Women can sense if you're not being truthful with them. So I'm just going to say, be honest with what you're looking for. And if you're going to go out there, be sure you're in a good place. Like you're not coming off needy. You're not still hung up on your ex. You're comfortable in your own skin. Cause I think that screams confidence. And when you are, you don't, in my opinion, you don't have to be 6 foot. I mean, there's only a small percentage of guys that are. I have a dad bod. And I was fine. Mm-hmm. I think charisma, charm, confidence, and just being a very, a great conversationalist goes a long way for anybody. So again, know who you are, be sure you're healed and go out there. I want you not to have expectations because I think a lot of guys, as you just said in that story, they put too much in the first date. And I think they're more or less going through like analysis paralysis. I'm saying be in the moment. Don't think if you're going to hook up after the date. Don't think about, is this going to be my future wife? Just go in there and have fun. Make sure the dates are fun. Cause that's another thing. There's so much hoopla with dating and like, it's horrible. Just go have fun. That's what dating's supposed to be. Make sure the woman you're with is laughing. She's got tacos in her mouth and a couple of drinks and just make her feel safe. Just have a great time and just be comfortable. And the more relaxed you are, the better off you be. That was my success. Yes. And a number of women, I remember hearing this for the first time. You made me feel safe, Rudy. I'm like, what the hell is, what do you mean safe? Because I thought, did you feel like you're in danger? She says, no, let me explain. She goes, there's a lot of women out there when we go on dates, there's guys that expect us to give them sex if they buy us a drink or food. Here, I'm not sensing any of that with you. You speak highly of your ex-wife. You know, you're in a good place. You wish her the best. There's no baby mama drama. And I feel that you're honest. So I feel very safe with you. And that means a lot to me as a woman. And I'm like, wow, I've never heard, again, because I hadn't dated. I go, I'd never heard that before. And I heard that all the time. So the better space you're in, people will feel that. Definitely. And I think that energy that you're giving off, because it's positive and it's outgoing, it's people prefer that versus the angry, the bitter guy who hates women. My wife f***ed me over and took half my 401k, this and that. Okay, that sucks. I get it. But don't carry that to the world, man.
0: Right.
1: Because people can sense that. And then when you drink, it's going to get amplified. Come on, man. So be sure you're in a good place is what I'm saying. And then, of course, no expectations and be sure you're having fun.
0: That frustration, that anger, all that kind of stuff, really, you're absolutely right, will come out during that first date. If you haven't gotten that taken care of or where you're at peace with that, it's not good. And again, it kind of goes back to what we discussed before, is creating your own world that you enjoy. And if you want to bring somebody else into it, cool. And if they enjoy it too, you guys can feed off of that. But yeah, at least be ready for that. Don't just jump into that looking for someone that's going to replace the old for the new, because nothing is going to be different. You're just going to fall right back into the old habits you were,
1: Can I add to the dating apps? Because you say, why don't you like dating apps if you don't mind me asking?
0: So for the most part, to start out, unless you're really good looking or have like a really good profile of like really cool photos and you have a world that's really interesting and fun and people want to join up, it's you're stacked. The odds are stacked against you. It's 3-1, 4-1, 5-1 guys to gals. Mm-hmm. You're not going to impress most women. You're not going to impress most women with a fish pick. They're going to be like, that's nice. But unless we're starving and it's the apocalypse, what else are you going to do?
1: Yeah.
0: And for most guys, most guys are, you know, average. They're not the top 20%. They're not making over like $100,000 a year. Most people don't make that much. And it's just, you're not, if you're not doing something with yourself, if you're not creating a cool, fun world, if you're, even if you're like, I'm doing okay, but I don't dress well, I don't take good pictures. I mean, all of this stuff is going to impact your profile. And yeah. if your profile's not top, she's going to swipe on you because she's got 4 or 5 or 6 more times number of options than you will on the app. It's mm-hmm. kind of like I picture it as, and I think this is for men and women. If, well, maybe not men, but if a woman is like walks into a room and there's 100 guys in there and she's like, I get to pick who I want to hang out with. She's going to pick the cream of the crop,
1: yeah.
0: you know, and it's like everyone else is going to be like, mm-hmm. you know, and then I would think same thing for guys. It's like if you walk into a room of 100 women, you're going to, well, most guys are going to sleep with anything. You know, it's like, oh my God, sex, sweet.
1: Yeah.
0: But, you know, after that, you're like, okay, I've had this, you know, I've had this dessert over and over again. I'm kind of used to it. So I want the best part of the dessert. I think most people will go for the cream of the crop if they are given a selection of like, you know, 2 to 3 or 4 more times. Like, it's, oh, I've had women tell me like, yeah, they've opened up the app. Like they go to New York or wherever and they open up the app and they've got like 1,000 likes or something. Like just something crazy. And they're like, yeah, my finger hurts from swiping left or, you know, I'm like so tired. And maybe one person swipes right. There's something about the stats that for every 1,000 swipes, maybe the guy might get one, mm-hmm. you know, one hit. And that coffee date may not even go through. You know,
1: yeah.
0: it's just the odds are really stacked against men in apps. It's not saying it's the worst thing in the world, but unless you've got your shit together, unless you can have impressive photos and present yourself well and stand out from all of the other guys that are trying to get this one woman, it's going to be really tough.
1: Okay.
0: Go to the bar, or if you don't drink, just have a club soda, have a nice steak dinner, chat it up with the bartender, go to a fundraiser, get to know people there, you know, have a couple friends. And then if you need to go to a nightclub or whatever, just start chatting it up with the bouncers, get to know people that way. You don't, yeah. The app is almost like one of those, it's a cope, it's a buffer, if you will, to prevent you from going out. You're like, oh, this is so easy. Oh, this is so convenient. But then you're going to be like, I'm not getting any hits. No one's liking me. No one's reaching out. You know,
1: mm-hmm. If I can counter with that.
0: Yeah.
1: I had great success with apps. And again, I want to be clear, I'm 5'9".
0: You stud.
1: Yeah, I'm 5'9", dad bod. Mm-hmm. At the time, mm-hmm. I wasn't making 6 figures. I was recovering from a divorce. Mm-hmm. But I was working at a company where there's like tons of women and a lot of women were single and some of them were my friends. And I'm like, hey, real quick, what do y'all look for in dating apps? Like, what stands out?
0: Mm-hmm.
1: And they go, well, Rudy, we love smiles. We love a good smile. Mm-hmm. And I had just got my Invisalign like removed. Mm-hmm. So everyone mm-hmm. was complimenting my smile. I'm like, okay, I'm going to smile. Look for pictures where I'm smiling. Good. Smile.
0: Nice.
1: What else? Check the backgrounds. Women are like Batman. So mm-hmm. if you have anything in the background that's messy or anything, we're going to catch that. So be cognizant of the background. I'm like, oh, backgrounds. Okay, very
0: yes.
1: good. So there. And go, what else? Do y'all read the bio? Oh, yeah. Yeah. And if there's any misspelled words or like grammar, blah, blah, blah, that kind of is like a big turnoff. If he doesn't know the difference between your and you are, you're, that's yes. a big turnoff. I'm like, hey, that's kind of silly, but I understand. Okay, so yeah. thank you for that. So then I went, I'm like, okay, what is me? I love movies, obviously, right? Mm-hmm. So there's tons of movies back mm-hmm. there. So you know what? I'm not gonna get the girl who likes the Fast and the Furious cars or the girl who wants to go jet setting to, you know, mm-hmm. Kokomo. That's not me. I'm gonna go for the movie girl. So every mm-hmm. movie, every photo that I posted, it was like a selfie of me with movie posters in the background, which were my favorites. Or nice. I had a shirt that said like Beetlejuice, Beetlejuice, Beetlejuice, something like that. So every picture that I had was me smiling or at the theater or at a concert right. with a U2 shirt. More or less, it was a visual story of who I was without saying a damn word. And right. I was very particular with what I had in the background. And in my bio, I go, let me just get them a sense of my sense of humor, right? In my mm-hmm. bio, I was just saying who I was, being honest. And I go, fun fact about me, I once lived in a town that outlawed rock and roll music. And after much adversity, I was able to get the town to pass a law. We threw the first dance at mm-hmm. this town. And that's the plot to Footloose. But the, mm-hmm. some got that. So I would get messages like, hey, that's Footloose. And I'm like, yes, thank you. Hey, what's your name? So I purposely targeted women who loved movies.
0: Yes.
1: That was my shtick. And I'm telling everybody, if you love motorcycles, traveling, something, whatever's you,
0: yes. Yes.
1: have that story behind you and be sure yes. you're smiling and you're radiating positivity.
0: Yes. Couple things, couple observations. First of all, you had a bunch of female friends to help you, which is brilliant. Mm-hmm. I mean, you're already ahead of the game. Yeah. Second, what you did is, and again, these are observations. I could be completely off, but what I really like is like you had your world. You're like, this is what I love to do. I enjoy this a lot. Here's because see me smiling and look at the background and see I'm at a concert or I'm at a movie theater. I'm doing this. I'm interviewing. Who did you say? You
1: Kevin Nash. I'll send you that clip if you want. It's pretty cool. It went viral.
0: Absolutely. Yeah. I'd love to see that. But this is your world. And you're like, hey, if you want to come in, hit me up. Because this is what I'm doing all the time.
1: Exactly.
0: Love it. So you've created this world. You had friends that are looking out for you. But like, try not to misspell words in your bio. Mm-hmm. So you had a support group. It was great. So you already started all of these things before you even posted anything.
1: Yep.
0: You know? And what else? The words, the background, your bio, women, female friends already.
1: Yeah.
0: That you're ahead of the game already. You're in the top 20, if not the top 10 already. You had, the pictures, the bio, you had, this is my world. It's super fun. Super important. I mean, mm-hmm. all that stuff.
1: You want to show that you're established. And again, to be quite honest, I didn't need anybody to make me happy because I loved my life. I love what I was doing and hell, I wanted to go have fun. Right. So let's go have fun and have a date. But if you say no, fine, I'm just going to go on to the next. I wasn't needing.
0: Yeah. Yes. So important. You see, that's another great, great suggestion. It's like, you've already got things figured out. I've gone to therapy. I understand what I did wrong. I'm working on that. I've done that. I've done the work on myself. Yeah. This is my world. This is what I started doing and I'm having a blast. And here's actual visual proof of me just having a blast.
1: Exactly.
0: And you want to join me in having a blast? Hit me up. I mean, that is awesome. That's incredible. But it's also like you're in the top 20%, 10%, 5% of guys that are actually doing that. It's not common. And a lot of guys, even coming out of long-term relationships, probably aren't aware of that's a great idea. It's like, yeah, have something that you really enjoy doing and having a great time and just invite somebody, you know, hey, if you want to join me, come on in. If you don't, not a problem. Hey, I like going to this restaurant and eating this dessert and you want to join me? Come on. And if not, hey, that's not a problem. I'm still going to go eat it. You know,
1: here's another thing. And again, I was so desperate for knowledge after the fact, I would go to clubs because I used to love dancing, mm-hmm. but I hadn't danced in years. So I went mm-hmm. to a club and I'm like, I'm watching people dance and I saw a crowd of women there and I go, ladies, hi, I need a favor. Which guy in here is the best dancer? Because I want to learn how to dance. Which one is the most impressive dancer? And like, oh, this guy here. I'm like, okay, what's he doing that you like? And I'm like, okay, do you know how to dance that? She goes, yeah. I go, can you teach me? I'll buy you a drink. She's like, sure. And that's all I did. The worst I can say is no. And I just went to the next table if they said no. But I wasn't hitting on them. I was just seeking knowledge. And if we hit it off, then it pursued and it went to something else. But I went up to random people saying like, hey, how do you dance? I went up to tables of women at bars. I'm like, look, I just got divorced. I need your help. Point to the mm-hmm. guy in here who's the best dressed guy because I want to start getting a new wardrobe. Oh, this guy. I'm like, okay, thank you. For your help, can I buy you a drink? Sure. And then I buy a round of drinks for this table, and I hang out with him.
0: That magic word of, hey, I just need your help.
1: Yeah.
0: And people are like, oh, yeah. Most people are going to be happy to help someone who's asking for it. And for you to break the ice and you're not, hey, what do you think? You know, you're not saying, hey, are you a really good dancer? Because you could show me because you look gorgeous. You're not giving her validation. You're like, why don't you tell me who looks really good out there on the floor? Because that's, I mean, you know, that's who I want to emulate type of thing. And are you probably brilliant. This is absolutely good. This is great stuff. I hope people are taking notes out there.
1: Please do.
0: This is great stuff.
1: Yeah.
0: Real quick, last question. Looking ahead, what legacy do you hope your work leaves for men and women navigating love, loss, and connection?
1: Oh my God, that's a very deep question there. I want my legacy. Yeah, that's a really good one, man. I want my legacy to show that, hey, life may not work out the way you want it to, but that doesn't mean life's over. It's just beginning. It's just a chapter in your life. Learn what you can from your failures, as painful as it is. Learn from it. There's always a lesson there. There's something that you can take away and improve upon. Don't replicate those mistakes and never give up on yourself. Never give up on love. Don't let a previous relationship shelter you from not even giving yourself a chance to find love again. Don't give your ex a satisfaction. You deserve to be happy. We're all human. We've all f***ed up and made horrible mistakes. Learn from them and never replicate that and be a better person for that.
0: Yes. Take accountability for that. Yeah. Mm-hmm. Yeah. No, that's brilliant. That's brilliant. And finally, really, where can people find you if they want to reach out and connect with you?
1: TikTok has been my primary platform for a while, but I'm now shifting over to YouTube. But if you just go to Google and type in Root Advice, you'll see me on Facebook. Moving forward, as of this, I think this taping was at the 10th. This Monday, I'm going to be live on YouTube, Mondays, Wednesdays, and Fridays at 8 p.m. Central, where I do a live Q&A. So if you have any questions about how to get over an ex, what post-divorce life is, discovering new normal, call in. I take questions. If you want to book a one-on-one, there's my stand story. You can see it in my descriptions on every platform. But yeah, I'm always live. I'm always putting out content, and that's where you can find me. I'd be more than happy to help.
0: Nice. Excellent. Thanks, Rudy. Heartbreak may feel like the end, but as we've heard, it can also be the beginning of clarity, strength, and deeper connection. 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Rudy, thank you so much for joining me. I really do appreciate your time.
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8: NBC News Radio, I'm Lisa Carton. President Trump is issuing a new warning to Iran. In a sharply worded post on Truth Social this morning, Trump said the clock is ticking for Iran. He added they better get moving fast or there won't be anything left of them. Trump concluded by saying time is of the essence. The warning came just hours after state-run media began publishing details of what Tehran described as hardline U.S. demands for negotiations to resolve the conflict. Congressman Thomas Massey says President Trump's criticism will only boost fundraising for his campaign ahead of his primary. The Kentucky Republican appeared on ABC's This Week, calling the efforts desperate.
9: I think that's going to help my fundraising at thomasmassey.com. Every time he tweets about me, it's good for some money coming in because people don't like that.
8: His comments come as Trump has pushed for Ed Gowrain to replace Massey with Secretary of War Pete Hegseth, set to campaign on his behalf on Monday. In a post on Truth Social, Trump called Massey the worst and most unreliable Republican congressman in the history of our country. The president also urged Kentucky residents to vote the bum out. Thousands are taking part in today's Jubilee of Prayer on the National Mall in Washington, D.C. The government-funded event is part of the official celebration of America's 250th birthday. The free event features mostly Christian speakers. Three people are dead after a driver hit several pedestrians in Oakland, California late Saturday night. Authorities say the suspect struck both cars and pedestrians near an intersection in the city's east side. Three people were found dead on the scene while three others were seriously injured. The suspect and one other person also suffered injuries. The crash under investigation. And there's still one more opening left in the NBA Conference Finals. We'll find out who advances today when the Detroit Pistons host the Cleveland Cavaliers for Game 7 of their series. You're listening to the latest on NBC News Radio.
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12: For your Sunday, we'll have mostly sunny skies throughout the day, giving us a high near 63 and northwest winds around 5 miles per hour. Overnight, increase in clouds with a low around 48. For tomorrow, we'll have clearing skies throughout the day to become mostly sunny, bringing us a high near 67 and a low around 50. And finally for Tuesday, partly sunny skies, high near 64.
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15: Everybody, I'm Sue Rose Minahan, Talk Cosmos, and we're in the month of May. It's a rather quiet time, it seems, as far as on the surface. I've wondered, is that because it is Taurus and it's Venus and it's peaceful? Maybe where I live there's tourists and there's very few here in Hawaii. Whatever it is, it's a very welcomed moment. Kind of like the eye of the storm, perhaps. It's hard to know. At any rate, we'll find out. I have quite a bit involved for our conversation today about time travel, identity consciousness. It's a big subject, and it has little parts and big parts. So let's begin. We're ready.
12: Talk Cosmos engages unique events during the third and fourth weeks of the month, featuring a myriad of new and returning guests. Joining host and founder Sue Rose Minahan, they co-create to explore and contemplate a wide spectrum of potent subjects. Embark on today's topic within our panorama of guests and insights as we welcome the astrologers for this conversation.
15: Well, hello everybody. Guess who it is today? It's me, your host, Sue Minahan. And it just was a perfect storm, you might say, a good storm, where I had an opening. I had a talk that I've, a project, a research I've been doing with a class and other sessions that I, programs that I have. Just this large body of context that really is, would love to speak about. And I didn't have necessarily an exact transit today to bring in. So I thought, hey, this is a time, step up. It's something I've been wanting to do, reinvent. And isn't it the name of the times? Because Uranus is in Gemini. I am a Gemini. I have Uranus at my midheaven, conjunct Venus. It's a welcome time. As you know, I'm a consultant and an astrologer. I'm studying things and a speaker. So we'll get started with today, time travel, identity, consciousness. Time travel, identity, consciousness, it morphs throughout time. What is the time? Because there's timelessness in time, and humanity and the cycles really construct time. You know, the seasons. Dali here, this is Salvador Dali's melting clock. And it shows how really our memory of time and our consciousness of it is a story that keeps evolving. Depending who narrates is what we understand. And that is the beauty of it, is that at one time we get a chance to look back. That's what the retrogrades are. But then other repeating cycles, because astrologers, as we know, look to the future and by looking at the past. They look at the stars, the sidereal patterns there, to find out where the patterns are returning, both in aspects and larger patterns, one in relationship to the other. I often think of it like a survey, you know, somebody surveying the sky. I can understand that it's on land and that's what they do to get coordinates in that. But in this case, there are chapters, evolving chapters, because old themes get rebooted just like a bunch of books. Usually the characters stay the same, yet sometimes it takes a whole new direction because it's like a climate. Is there a drought? Is there too much rain? Some plants live, some plants don't. however it is, it will begin this whole conversation, of course, with our solar system. And here is a little picture of it. I'm not so concerned with the inner ones, but starting with Jupiter, mostly, and Saturn, the social planets, as we call them, every 20 years they connect, changing our social economic structures. And I have a chart for that too, but just to give identity here. And then, of course, there's Uranus and Neptune and Pluto, our friendly. Yes, Pluto. This involves like the time cycles, large and small time frames that interlock. There's a whole myriad of them. And I know if you've been listening to other astrologers and myself here, just since 2026, we keep announcing all these magnificent magnitudes of cycles. And you can begin to isolate and think, oh, yes, of course. But they do have like backdrops, just like in a stage. You have your backdrop, you have your themes. And there's purposes, there's reasons to blend it and mend it, you could say. I'm thinking of a really large one, but realize that, like the hourglass, the time. We have our systems of measuring how we can really understand things, because when it's on such a big scale, it's like, how does it personalize? That's why people seem to love the moon. It's a 28-day cycle. It has its steady clockwork. And we can balance. Agriculture started that way. People still farm this way. And we're water. We, you know, gravity pulls us like it does the tides, like it does the sun and the moon. So here are some of these big patterns and overlay of what we have. And I did them from Jupiter to Saturn to Uranus to Neptune, which then goes with Pluto, not necessarily to years, but to that. So Jupiter and Saturn, they conjunct every 20 years, but on a larger scale, as we just realized in 2020, there's a bigger 200-year scheme that involves changing from one whole element of consciousness to the next. We went from Earth, you know, we understand what Earth is. You can touch it, you can feel it, you can sense it. At least that's what we've been thinking Earth is. And then we go to air, which one can say, yes, air is in water, air is in Earth, air makes fire burn, but they really don't necessarily, one's formless and one's form. It's a big, many difficult shifts. We know that. They call it the grand mutation, change, mutation. Saturn, Neptune. That is what's really instigated this, because recently, 2 months ago, on the 20th, it went to 0 degrees Aries in 45 minutes. Now, the next one will be in 36 years. They are every 36 years, yet they're in totally different signs. And as an astrologer, you go back, well, you had to go way back. And that's what this is involving. It's 6,400 years ago. From there to the next one. How are we even understanding this? But there is, like every large thing, you have to break it down to incremental parts and see how it works. And then you'll get some storyline yourself. But it is this, it's Saturn and Neptune dissolve and integrate. We know that by their means. And on a higher spectrum, if one is looking at fundamentally what's important, and what is mystical or imaginative and beyond any boundaries, that could be consciousness of source. Call it spirituality, call it the great whatever. Saturn Pluto is a 500-year. It's 30 to 38, but then it goes into these big 500-year conjunctions that spread out over longer periods of time because they conjunct in that sign for 5 or 7 times. And it's a recalibration of society. The last one really was back in the 1500s when it was So Uranus, Neptune. That one is relatively recent. In 1993, it was in Capricorn. And they're both outer planets. And it's then we have Uranus, Pluto. That's another huge one. Uranus is a shaker up by its very factor. It lays on its side, east to west, its horizons, it spins backwards. It disrupts the routine. And that's really its function in a way. It brings us back home to the moment. What are we really perceiving? What is it that we need to comprehend if we've been listening to the signs, as they call it? And I think that's what Jupiter, Saturn can help us, is to register closer. Then we can begin. It isn't so sudden and such an adjustment. Uranus, Pluto. We're heading towards a trine. That's a moment that is looked upon as a renaissance, actually. It was conjunct in the 60s in Virgo. It had a lot to do with about health and routine of days, breaking up our whole ideas of what those were, as really something astrologers and humanity has been working with constantly. It's another chapter. It's like a bench post or a pillar of our foundational base. All of these are hexagram, whatever you want to call it. They're parts of this whole picture. Then we come into Neptune and Pluto. That's 500 years. What else? Oh, the great conjunction and cap. Okay, I said Saturn, Pluto. Well, when it comes to Pluto, it's long seasons because it's so elliptical. You know, most of the planets, and that's why it's a dwarf planet, they rotate within the sun's path, but not Pluto. It cuts the path, and you could say it cuts our consensus thinking. But the fact is that it's a 500-year cycle, and the last was in the late 1800s in Gemini, and it shifts. All of these are purging our consciousness, but we can only take one thing at a time. So back to the present somewhat. We have a pattern. It's been happening actually since 2024 until 2028. But let's say since last year until next year, it's intense. And it is the outer planets. And it's going to be Uranus, these guys up here. Well, that's your Saturn and Jupiter. But Uranus and Neptune are sextile with Pluto. It's trine. They're in this pattern together, which is really the ongoing push to break away, purge, and expand the boundaries, to redefine the boundaries, to refine what is real, what is truth. It's not a simple task. I'm not saying it's roses. You know, roses have thorns. I had to remember that. You pick them. So let's get something more tangible right now. February 20th, 2026, Saturn and Neptune were at 0 degrees 45 minutes in Aries. It's cardinal, it's fire. And it's a 36-year cycle. The last one was in 1989 in Capricorn, Earth, and the one previous to that, because lives, many of us are alive that remember these or had family members that were, 1952 to 53 in Libra, in air. And there's lots of historical data that indicates how these two act with each other that we can respond to. That in Capricorn, the Berlin Wall fell down, something that we thought was very stable. Nope, down it went. And it was liberation, you could, you know, redefining things. And in 1952, it was about relationships. Since then, relationships have really taken on a whole new dimension. You could say with the civil rights that went into the 60s and then evolving through that with women's lib and gay rights and animal rights and pets. You know, it is remarkable. And there's a destruction period. Right now, a lot of these are getting questioned. The story hasn't ended. It's a process. And in Aries, that's the important thing. We're in Aries, and that's a moment of self. How does the self relate to the whole of life. And how do we relate to ourself? We all have parts of ourself where we think, nah, that isn't quite so developed, or no, somebody's told us differently. And that's where we can begin. We can start redefining.

0: Research shows, on average, car accident victims with a lawyer get over 3 times more money than those without one. Better off with Booha.
1: This is a discovery as it goes along, because consciousness is always adjusting. It's what more are we aware of? And this universe of oneness that our ancestors felt very much akin to, because that's where they depended on the patterns of the sky and the nature and the animals and the seasons. We've lost that somewhat in our sheltered calendars and the locks, and you just tear off a page and go to the next and reschedule things. But Aries, thinking about what Aries, it's brave, it's courageous. You know, it says that it wants to become. It is that very inceptual start of things. And it takes strength, takes that inner resource to just act. I was just reading Let Them. It's a book that says, was that it? This gal, Mel Robbins by Hay House. And she has a principle that she got her out of a heap of troubles, thousands of dollars in debt. Their grocery or their restaurant went belly up, $80,000 in debt, and couldn't get out of bed. But she had a family, and her, et cetera, et cetera. So she said, 5, 4, 3, 2, 1, boom. The moment she thought of something, and it worked. But it is a matter of bravery, of self, of honesty, of in vibrational astrology, David Cochran researched. And Aries is when you are honest to yourself about what it is instinctively that you are doing, your actions. It is cardinal. It's going to act. So truth is core. And self, this idea that we are part of the whole and interconnected, the good, the bad, the different. And so if we're brave, we can connect to that heart and soul and really understand what we need. Why is this so important? Because we are in a huge, too big to think about, 6,400-year pattern. The last time this happened was before the wheel and before writing at 4,361 BCE, before Common Era. There were 3 conjunctions then. March 3rd was the last one. And this happened to be just between the very end of the age of Gemini going into Taurus. Gemini, of course, of communication. They had tablets, but they didn't have writing as we know it during that time, 4,500 years ago. And Taurus, as we know, is really that age of possessions and resourcefulness and self-reliance. You know, it is where we make form of things. But at that time, there was a Ubad culture that went to the Tigris and Euphrates rivers and had been leaving from the Ice Age their nomadic life, because there was agriculture and they were forming towns and rivers and trading. You know, people were trading across the worlds, actually, from even the East. It's not as limited as sometimes our quick thinking perceives. They had family structures, and a lot of things were beginning during that time. Animal domestication, agriculture actually defined fatherhood, because property, suddenly people owned property. They were farming the land and they claimed it. They were accumulating some wealth. They wanted to pass it on to their children. They were domesticating animals, getting new relationships, and trade. They didn't have writing, but in Babylonia later, it showed that these tablets that showed that Saul over here exchanged 20 liters of grain for 2 mules of or whatever, were an accounting system. And then eventually that established writing. So it was a huge trend.

0: going from this period of Neptune and Saturn. That's the seahorse above. And that's an AI version of what Saturn, Poseidon was. Because, you know, originally Poseidon was not such an easy energy. It was the ocean with thunderstorm, earthquakes. Well, looking at life on a more common process, thinking of the transpersonal, because in order to ground this, why are we looking at the past? Perhaps you've noticed there's a lot of interest in time travel on the movies. Well, the transpersonal outer planets were recently in Pisces. In the first 10 years of this century, 2003 to 11, Uranus, its 7-year cycle was in Pisces, and Neptune immediately following 2011 until just earlier this year, a 14-year cycle was in Pisces. And all of the over-the-counter platforms, OTT streaming devices, Prime Video, Netflix, Stars, as we know it, have been pumping. Well, I find them fascinating. They certainly are on our list of listening to these amazing shows ever since this 20-year period involving time travel. And they've been wending their way through different concepts. There was Lost when Uranus was in Pisces. It was actually filmed here in Hawaii, in Oahu on the North Shore. And it's about airplane that fell into the sea and it morphed through all these periods of time. The Curious Case of Benjamin Button in 2008 was about, really warped our thinking of time, because it took the individual born as an old man, as a baby, this wrinkled little baby, and as it died finally as a baby, when it died, it was back to being a baby, but as an infant. And it really teases your whole idea of the physicality, because there is this thought that we are spirit incarnated into form. In fact, there's a lot of thought that that's what Capricorn does, is that it innovates, it perceives the goal, it sees as that seagull leaving from the shore up to the mountain, and it has a goal and it's manifesting all the time. It isn't just a clock that says, yay, you're bad, yay, you're good. No, it's not that. It may be a judgment just to say, hey, just this need to be identified and worked on. It's a curious thing. Then in Neptune, Manifest, another airplane movie was created. And what are these doing? These are forcing us to look back into time. It's like a constant message, like a dripping system. You know, you see in a cave, the stalagmites and the stalagmites, and the lime just over centuries of thousands and hundreds of thousands of years forms until they meet into these columns. But it's a slow, repetitious idea, because anything we learn takes the willingness, it takes time. And interestingly, this has been a focus of lives of consciousness, you could say, coming from artistic souls. It's not just marketing. It's really something that is being peaked from the cosmos into our hearts and souls. So Manifest was, again, where time travel with an airplane, they lost 5 years of their time. It was this constant readjustment. Well, I think for the next batch, we will come back. Well, I'll finish this. Outlander is just finishing now, 8 seasons. It's interestingly started with a Pisces in 2014 when Neptune was in Pisces. And now it's finishing when Neptune is in Aries. So it's from the womb of the whole, of this magnitude of all of consciousness, we could say. And now it's our step into how we go forward. And it's a time travel that takes 200 years difference in Europe and the United States. in many dimensions of history, and it's pretty current, really. Then there's Bon Appetit from Korea. This isn't just the United States. That happened last year when Neptune was in Aries. That's, I think, fascinating. And it flips back to an earlier time. Bon Appetit, Your Majesty. It highlights a female French star Michelin chef. And she finds herself transported to Korea, 15th century, where she must survive, she cooks for a tyrant king. But on all of these, it's like the consciousness of these people need to readdress what they thought was something new that they're learning from the past. And I think that is really the emphasis, that there's something to be gained from looking back through all the myriads of the past, of not just the incremental, oh, the wars one after the other, but the trend of expansion, discovery, disillusion, regrowth, just like we have the cardinal action to the fixation of form, to the mutation of energy that goes back into finding another way to get motivated, that gets drawn from, whether it's opposites or whether it's drawn from gravity, you know, all of that metaphysical thinking. Well, let's get to 2026. This year, we have a wonderful show called The Way Home. And I think this really says a lot. I'll return with this just after this break. Thank you. Stay tuned. And we're going to tie this together. Like, what can we do? How can we understand what life is asking us to become in this new 6,400 journey of self, where we're just barely beginning, a little seed of the root. Thank you. While we take a break from this week's edition of Talk Cosmos, let's take a look at this cycle's archetype. We're currently in the period of Taurus. By leaving a cycle based upon initiation, the energy of Taurus integrates spirit into a solid form of matter that is tangible and physical. It's an earth sign, concerned with self-sufficiency and the values to maintain the strength of a life form throughout its survival.
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0: Hi again. So glad you came back. Okay, so The Way Home, it's right now, it started on Netflix, and now it's on Hallmark. You can buy it for $16 on Amazon if you so wish, or just wait. It's the fourth season. But generally, it's about a family with three generations of women, and they have to jump into a pond, which is so fascinating to think that it started when Neptune was in Pisces, water, water, water, thank you, and now it's going to that fire of identity. And we haven't quite found out how it'll be. But it's really this motivation to learn about a new consciousness, because in Aries, it's finding our own stepping stones. It's our own path. You know, it's this mix of all this company of all of us merging together to find something. And it's a finding what's possible out of what's impossible, knocking that right out of the door. and it's creative to find that action that works and to test it out. May not be the way we go, but rather than judge, just try something new. Self-identity, the consciousness process, it involves imagining, envisioning, being centered with yourself, forgetting the external. It's so easy in a kind way, in a thoughtful way. Eventually, if we're whole, of course we want that wholeness to work with other people. Yet it's really the balance. You need to take care of those little edges inside, as we know often. So it's internally being within the values that really sustain us, our truth, and taking some action steps, because that is evolution. Nothing stayed the same ever. It was always little incremental shifts. So borrowing universe doesn't destroy anything. It just repurposes. Take what you have and reframe it. Any little things kind of edges in a new motion. It starts the process. And it does involve connecting with people. Again and again, it's how, or connecting with what is meaningful to you. Any action, you know, it draws that heart and brings in. And creation. And creation needs uncharted time. It needs to engage with the unknown, just allowing it to be, seeing what evolves. And I think really this whole new venture that we're just beginning, the thresholds of, that we're sharing by our own actions with those that we love and the world that we know, creating that world that we want, is becoming friends with the unknown. It was a scary place. It can be a scary place. No one's saying it doesn't have its dangers, yet it really is a matter of whether we are alone or whether our consciousness realizes that we're among many. However you see that, could be people, could be spiritual, could be animals, it could be nature, it could be the universe itself. It's your business. And to know your boundaries, because again, that's part of self and others. Aries is self. We're related to everything, but where do I begin and where does somebody else begin? And if you're an empath and very sensitive, you might be barring their history or their problems. And to help them, you can't be hobbling on a crutch. You need to be able to walk on your feet. I never know when the middle will be. This is a new voyage for me. And at some point, I just bring attention to things happening. And there are many things with Talk Cosmos. And next week will be, very interestingly, vibrational astrology, looking at Uranus and Sedna, a whole nother enormous cycle, but through vibrational astrology with Linda Berry and Rob Pacetti. And it's at 0 degrees Gemini, communication, getting uncharted. And that's what we're doing now. We're starting to talk. Because if we look back, what do we know? We know that in all of nature, there's spirals, a Fibonacci cycle that Rembrandt and Galileo and the great Leonardo da Vinci, of course, you know, with the human body, the cycles, everything in that's in proportion. Life is in a proportion, and Fibonacci can never. Pi, for instance, can never end. It's endless. But there is a system, and it's a spiral, like flowers, like a shell, like the universe. And it is all life form. And this integration, I think we are finding, if possible, this our ego with our tools. And it will involve re-embracing from the past about plants, people, pets, nature, everything. Because the tools that we first used back in the UBAD times were of tools of well, whatever they were, but they were tools of use over nature. And yes, to a point, that's useful. And of course, we still have them, but we can use internal tools. It's not always working with the external. Like, what do we have within our instrument of inner truth, where we can be that co-creator, really be a partnership with our world? And it's a feeling process. It's changing from survival to expressing this universality, this source connection. We're tools, not tolls, that we're not separate from nature. Do you know, back in the myth of, in the early times of Taurus and Gemini, and it said it was creation myths that were big among our consciousness of conversation. And with, as the age, a procession of ages, you know, 2,160 years, that we're now leaving Pisces, going into Aquarius, but we're on the cusp. It won't happen for another hundreds of years, it's suggested. That in Aries, it was the hero myth. Memory has a long chapter in some ways. We keep that idea that there is a winner. You know, with the gods, it was where the gods took sides in battles, and even Marduk in Babylonia had to come over Tiamat, who was the earth goddess, and it's this conquering for independence. Well, perhaps that was part of the response of becoming agriculture and farming and all of this that, of course, we've evolved with. But the real truth of it is we can be together. We can have equality in our hearts. And once you find a ring to throw your hoop on, to throw your ring on, that's what we need. It's that star that you hang on to blend your course. It's like our North Star to go to, so that we can carry that consciousness ahead. But it isn't taking responsibility for the self. It's not blaming the other. If we go to another whole dimension of thought, Norse mythology, you know, I'm studying Mani. Never heard of Mani before, but it happens to be the man in the moon. Now, I don't really know if Mani, M-I-N-I, if they had any idea of the word man back then. And it was Norse mythology. But it is a whole nother dimension, a higher octave of the moon, where Mani is the charioteer that drives the moon across the sky. But there is a finite time to their Norse mythology. Just like in a lot of mythologies, there's an end of the battles. And I said, and all cycles, that's the interesting thing about astrology, cycles end and begin. They can repeat and have another chapter and link into another, like a kaleidoscope, a whole nother vision. But it is true, like Saturn says, there is a stop and a beginning. So there is one in that. But by the way, the moon had his sister, Sol. They flipped it. The moon happened to be a male that carried the moon across, very nurturing. And the sun was Sol, the sister. Well, in the Norse mythology, when finally fear and really very negative drought and all the negativities come across in their thinking of their mythology, and it's the end of all, two remain. And they're fed by the moon drop. And the names of these people, the dew of it. It's like, think of the dew, that water that has condensed from all the temperatures of life. And the names of these two are life and lover of life. Seems to me to be, if we can go from a mythology of creation, where many times it was a mother nature, like, and then with the sky of Uranus in Western mythology, where they mated, but they weren't really friends with each other. And then there's these wars with the Olympian gods, or you take anywhere across the world. But this idea of these two that can, however life recreates, but that it is on an equal basis, life itself and lover of life, anything we love, is an ongoing endurance. You know, it And it seems to me that's a good mythology to consider would be of equality. So going back into time, I didn't bring charts and all of that. You can delve into any of this yourself. It's more of a philosophizing over this whole spectrum of what are we being asked to do. There is a Hermetic Code. I happen to love it. And the short version of it is four stanzas. As above, so below. So below, as below, so above. As without, so within. And as within, so without. In other words, this reflection, this myriad of cooperation that we do create. We are part of the creation process. You could say that. And of course, there's, and so if we're going from the sake of survival, just that pure sake of besting the best riverbed against somebody else, or besting the best woman against somebody else, or the best man, or the best pet, or the best anything, but rather a cooperative thing where you love life and the liver of life, or the lover of life. It is an expression of universality, where somehow you recognize it. Yes, we're individual. Yes, we have our story. Yes, we're finding our way across the riverbed, you might say, of our stones, of our reason of going through this river or that river to find wherever we're headed in life, or across this ocean or up that valley and across that, you know, all these metaphysical ways of thinking, or whether we accept things or whether we don't. We all have a process, but it is somehow where we're unified in our needs of our, of what matters and of our purposes and everything else. Because those tools that were in the very beginning, one was a token system back in the Ubaid period in Mesopotamia, that cradle where we, where the writing finally did occur. It was on those clay tablets. And it finally shifted from counting to actually more, you could say, spiritual, because those cuneiforms, you could log stories. That's how they know Gilgamesh, the first, well, it's said to be the first novel. And interestingly, Gilgamesh is about mortality. He went on this great hero's journey. He's a hero. And he had his great friend Enki, who died. And that traumatized him. It wasn't so much, interestingly, whether he'd be with Enki, unlike the Gemini twins, where Castor and Pollux, one is mortal and one is immortal. And Pollux wants to be with Castor, and so finally can share divinity and mortality and trade it off, because those are the Gemini twins. And we do traverse everywhere in our minds. But here, Gilgamesh really was thinking about his own mortality. So it happens to be, it's very much more involved from that. But it is interesting that, is life continual? Do we continue? What's our legacy? What matters to us is as ancient as our first story. So it was on these tablets that we could begin to even talking and sharing this idea. But they had other tools. There was one of the environment, irrigation and flow, the plow. They had to move the earth with the oxen, and that brought home this tool to earth. And it had permanent villages like Eridu, and people had leisure. They could actually think and contemplate, which eventually went into the Greek times of the golden era of Socrates and Plato and Aristotle and many more, you know, of medicine and whatnot. But they were able to meditate about the realities and really about it, because survival tools at that point worked. we're still working on our survival tools, but we still have that time to center into what we think, what we can decondition and understand in order to perceive and manifest that world that all these other energies are helping us with. Just being aware that we're in this huge spectrum, 6,400 years of a new identity. We get to choose. Choice, making a choice is a decision. And realizing we have responsibility over ourselves and over what we like, what we don't like, of what we're learning, of what we accept, of our parts of ourselves, no matter what. Me, I've been scared to talk. Can I convey these huge ideas? Well, you just have to start. You have to trust that there are people there that seem to be interested and wondering too at some moment. And whatever you say might trigger one thing or another. You know, anytime you think of conversation, sometimes it's just one thought that sticks in the brain. It's like, oh, that's an idea. What about that? Or it encourages things. So people can, with more tools that are efficient, operate more on a uncharted zone and understand what it is to create their own path, individuate. But there is another tool that was back from there that we might contemplate on, and that's the calendars. Because there were, they at that time, the Ziggurats, I don't know if I'm saying that right. That's part of my language problem is speech. And a young child, I was taking at 5 years old, learning how to say my S words, which was helpful because my name is Sue. But I think that's how you say it. But those temples, and as you know, with all the Stonehenge and all the Easter Island, all the many, many, the mounds, the stone is what I'm trying to say, is the stone monuments that were left by the ancients, Göbeltepe in Turkey. It was like 12,000 years ago. And then the mounds, there's these earth mounds in the United States and North America, like I'd rather say, than just a country. That all, when they're perceived, clock, time, you know, the equinox, the solstices, the eclipses, all these measurements that helped people understand what time of year they were in, because they had to work with nature. They had to work. That's another thing. We could working with our environment instead of conquering and feeling like it's out to get us. You know, if we stop shifting that expression to life and lover of life as our companions in partnership, and that we're responsible and we it matters what we think and what we do, it's a beginning. It's a good start. And they needed to know the basics. When was the Nile in that riverbed of Euphrates, Tigris and Euphrates? When was it going to flood? Because then that's when the grain would grow, and that's when they could trade all their grain for the things they needed, and et cetera. Well, with Taught Cosmos, there are many shows to go about and listen to. And I thank you very much for this opportunity. It is a reflection that just by accepting a part of ourself, and it, instead of freezing in that moment, of recognizing, because Chiron, as of yesterday, the new moon in Taurus, and you can see last week with Amanda and I that went through a wonderful series of the new moon at 25 degrees Taurus, and then next in 2 weeks on the 31st will be the 9 degrees Sagittarius full moon, brings an immediate stepping point, because within that new moon of Taurian resourcefulness and form and growth is Chiron, the wounded healer, conjunct Mars of action, and that rules Aries. And so, and Eris isn't far away. I know I brought in about the wars and the gods and the goddesses taking sides and all that. That was in the Trojan War. It was a 10-year process, but the very last year is what everybody remembers. And that was when Achilles, the greatest hero, warrior that is, went through a huge time of identity. It's like, do we need to be where we're conquering and we have ownership and possessions? Can we trust ourselves to know our own self? You know, in that case, it was, oh boy, that's a, I don't know if I should get started on that story. So let me click forward a little bit. But in Aries, it is that honesty. It is that sense of understanding what's true to us. And we can only know what we know through experience. And that's the beauty of it. It's the invitation. It's really an invitation to begin, to reach out to. So with Chiron, going back to that new moon that happened yesterday, that's happening right now in conjunct, it's embracing all of ourselves. That's right. The war started with the Trojan because she said, Paris won, who's the fairest of you all? And it wasn't really, it was just for inclusion versus exclusion, to include everything. So we need to include all of ourselves. And whether one hits the mark or whether one doesn't hit the mark as sense of our sense of perfection, well, there's always another chance, an opportunity. And I hope each of you take your steps, because right now it's really a doorway, a threshold to continually see where in your own immediate life you can take some time out to maybe discover more what it is that's your stepping stone, what it is that your heart really wants you to plow through and irrigate and water. You might say, what tool or what tablet, maybe write on a journal some messages, or your altar of what you want to honor and understand. Because as we adjust, it is a process. It's a huge process. That's the basic bottom line. And where everybody is at their own moment. Yet we can exchange and share. And this is a year one. It's a fire horse year. We can start off. Your healing journey can be an alchemy to just somehow starting that whole invisible way of 6,400 years to becoming your sovereignty of life and the lover of life. So I thank you for this opportunity. I'm glad I stepped up. I feel better. I have tons and tons of information and all kinds of wonderful new things to discover. But this is enough. It's enough to understand that we're in a kaleidoscope of moments. One's no really more important than the other. It's what you choose. It's like the moment that you embrace, that you pick up the wheel and you carry it forward, your light. I think with that said, take this Uranus, Neptune, Pluto triangle. You know, we have this opening for another couple of years, a Renaissance time, because we can hold both love and beauty and hope within chaos. I think that's what's really important. We can have and both. Don't need to choose anymore. You, they, them. It's us together, self in nature. Thanks, folks. To the journey.
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1: NBC News Radio, I'm Lisa Carton. President Trump is warning Iran the clock is ticking. Trump advised Tehran they better get moving fast or there won't be anything left of them. In a post on Truth Social this morning, Trump wrote, "Time is of the essence as peace negotiations appear to remain stalled." Trump's latest threat comes after he rejected Iran's response to the White House peace proposal as totally unacceptable. He also described the fragile ceasefire as being on life support last week. Large crowds are gathered on the National Mall in Washington, D.C. for the Jubilee of Prayer. The government-funded event is part of the official celebration of America's 250th birthday. The free event is featuring Christian speakers and several top government officials being live-streamed through churches and ministries. President Trump, Vice President J.D. Vance, and Secretary of State Marco Rubio are expected to speak during today's event. No new talks are scheduled between the MTA and striking Long Island Railroad workers ahead of the first regular workday of the walkout tomorrow.
2: The MTA needs a partner. The MTA has made multiple generous offers with real wage increases. I urge both sides to come together as soon as possible and resolve this.
1: Governor Kathy Hochul says the MTA is ready with plans to get Long Islanders in and out of Manhattan, including free rush hour shuttle buses to key subway stations in Queens and Citi Field. The strike has put a halt on commuter rail service in New York for the first time in 30 years. A mistrial has been declared in Harvey Weinstein's third sex crimes case. A jury in New York City told the judge it was deadlocked, and the judge ended deliberations after previously urging the jury to continue. The jury was weighing evidence around the third-degree rape charge for 2 days, a year after the last case involving aspiring actress Jessica Mann, also which resulted in a mistrial. You're listening to the latest on NBC News Radio.
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6: And now for your Alternative Talk weather outlook. For your Sunday, we'll have mostly sunny skies throughout the day, giving us a high near 63 and northwest winds around 5 miles per hour. Overnight, increase in clouds with a low around 48. For tomorrow, we'll have clearing skies throughout the day to become mostly sunny, bringing us a high near 67 and a low around 50. And finally for Tuesday, partly sunny skies, high near 64.
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0: Good morning. Good morning. Welcome to the original Loretta Brown Show Radio to open the heart, heal the soul, and awaken the consciousness. Woohoo! I said it correctly this time, Betty. Woohoo!
1: I mean, your percentage is still really, really good. Still at like 99% getting it right. It was just that one little baby flub last week. We won't draw any more attention to it because we've all been there. And we're human, exactly. So, you know, but I'll give you the 99%. Like, you're doing
0: Thank you. How's life over there in your world?
1: Yeah, it's happening? A few miles away. It's about the same as what you're experiencing, I think. It's about the same. I can almost, like, touch you from, I mean, that's about how far we are. But
0: you know, so is the weather good today? Because yesterday was cold and rainy, and then it was, like, 80 degrees before that, and then it's, like...
1: Yeah, it's going to be a milder day, just like around, you know, upper 50s, 60s. We'll put a little, you know, partly to sunny mixed of, you know, the usual for Seattle. But yeah, I mean, just get out there and enjoy Mother Nature. That's what I always say. Yeah. No matter what.
0: So you were telling me good things before the show. Is that secret or can you tell people?
1: No, it's fine. I mean, so I'm engaged and we set a day specifically on when we're going to tie the knot, and it's September 20th. So congratulations to me. Yes, we finally locked it in. Jessica and I have finally figured it out. As far as venue, we are keeping that a little on the down low for right now. We have a selected amount of people that are needing to go, wanting to go, and how we don't want to blow it up. So, because, you know, it's going to be a good festivity, right?
0: Of course.
1: You know, we don't want you and ready with all the wedding crashers, I know.
0: So. Yeah, totally. Yeah. Those wedding crashers. And what's that movie about? Something about the people that come to your wedding that you didn't want to come.
1: That's what they're called. People. They're called wedding crashers. Yeah.
0: It's, wedding crashers. Yeah, that's what they're called.
1: Exactly what it is. I've actually had to remove one person. Actually, it was a couple. I caught one of them, and then they left before I could get to their partner. But it was a wedding about 15 years ago that I was DJing, and they came over, and they asked for a couple songs. And I'm like, sure. You know I'm running off a selected list from the bride and groom, and I'm like, maybe you should go chat with them for a minute. And they're like, and they like blank face. I'm like, yeah, do you know them? And I was like, do you remember their names? And they couldn't come up with it. I'm like, y'all need to leave. And they, because it was in a hotel. So and it can happen to some people kind of just drift downstairs and they're like, hey, let's just going to schmooze around during our business, you know, client weekend. And they, oh, there's a wedding there too. Let's just go hop on in and say hi. So it wasn't a big deal really, but I was like, yeah, y'all need to leave. So they got like a free drink out of it basically.
0: That's fun. That's a fun story.
1: Yeah, I was trying to play big time security on my DJ routine. You know, sometimes it happens. So
0: I love it.
1: It's all good. It's all good.
0: Yeah, it's all good. Well, like I said, I'm excited for you. And,
1: thank you.
0: Looking forward to hearing more about it. And of course, I'll be sending you good juju.
1: Oh, appreciate it. Appreciate it.
0: Yay. Absolutely. The very best. Yeah, you're the best.
1: When it gets closer.
0: Yeah, so glad you found someone, as I said, that you can love, that can actually love you. And for those people out there looking, good luck.
1: I mean, for the record, everyone should love themselves first.
0: Yes.
1: Okay? Then we can move on from there. All right.
0: Yes, that is the very best.
1: Gotta put that
0: in. I get it. Yeah. All right. So let's jump in here. I am Loretta Brown. I'm the owner of Reiki Oasis, located right here in the greater Seattle area. That's Seattle, Washington. Bellevue, Washington. You can find out more about me at ReikiOasis.com. And at the last Saturday of every month, I have a gong bath. Mm-hmm. A gong bath at Reiki Oasis.
1: A what bath? And...
0: Thank you.
1: Almost missed that one.
0: I know, but you got right in there. So you saved the whole thing.
1: I was working on my invitation list for the wedding. Yeah, I was a little busy over here.
0: Yeah. I'll just gong for you. You know, every person that comes in will gong. Yeah.
1: Oh my God, you know. Okay, I love our little thing, but that would be a lot of gong.
0: That would be too
1: like
0: much,
1: strikes
0: actually.
1: For the wedding. Yeah, I think people would probably leave.
0: Yeah. No, you gotta know what you're doing, by the way, with the gong.
1: Far to take it.
0: Yeah, it isn't what people think. It's not going to get like loud and crazy if you're doing a sound bath with gongs. It's very, very different. So if you want to give it a go, 10 a.m. or 12:30 on Saturday, May 30, sign up at ReikiOasis.com. Temple of the Divine Feminine is Saturday, May 23rd. in person or via Zoom. And yes, Egypt is happening October 13th through the 26th. The trip is about half full, might be a little bit more than that. So if you're coming, send me an email, send it to ReikiOasis@gmail.com. I'll send you the itinerary and all of the information. And for those of you wanting private appointments with me, you can also schedule those at schedule.reikioasis.com. And I have clientele, believe it or not, all over the world, because I do Zoom sessions as well as in-person sessions at Reiki Oasis. So check that out. Let's jump into the astrology, because I got a great guest today and I want to bring her on. So this week's astrology is deeply emotional, energetically sensitive, and profoundly transformational. We're moving through one of the most important energetic turning points of May, where clarity, healing, endings, and new beginnings are all unfolding simultaneously. On May 14th, believe that's today, Mercury aligns directly with the Sun in Taurus, in what astrologers call a Mercury Kazemi. Kazemi.
1: A what?
0: A Kazemi.
1: Oh, okay.
0: Yeah.
1: I know you're going to explain it, but I just want to make sure you said it.
0: I know. I love the word Kazemi. It's a Kazemi. And it literally means in the heart of the sun.
1: Aww.
0: And it only happens once every Mercury cycle, roughly every 4 months. Mercury will get right into the heart of the sun. So a Kazemi is really where a planet is close to the sun. And so the sun amplifies the energies or the symbology of that planet. Mercury is communication. It rules the mind, your perception, the stories we tell ourselves internally, while the sun represents our deepest truth, the unveiling of truth, shining a light on it. During a Kazemi, the mental noise quiets down. Ooh,
1: that's good.
0: And suddenly, I know, suddenly we can see things more clearly. And because this particular Kazemi occurs in the earthy sign of Taurus, the clarity arrives less as mental analysis and more as a deep bodily knowing. Taurus rules the body, finances, money, security, self-worth, and what truly sustains us. So this week, many people may suddenly realize that something no longer feels aligned in their relationships, work, finances, emotional patterns, or even in the way they care for themselves physically and emotionally. Globally, we may see clearer truths around economic systems, resources, and collective security. And honestly, anybody out there that's been waiting for the day to do something, to set something in motion, today's the day. You'll feel it in your body. You'll go, yeah, this is it. It's time now. So don't wait. Just do it.
1: Do it.
0: Start to do it today. That's right. Do it today. And then from May 15th through the 17th, we're going through a big gateway. We've got a couple of gateways back to back here. We've got the Algol Gateway. It's one of the most misunderstood stars in astrology because it's connected to the myth of Medusa.
1: Yeah.
0: You remember the gal with the stinky hair?
1: Don't look at her.
0: Girl.
1: Don't look at her.
0: Yeah, totally.
1: Right?
0: Don't.
1: You turn
0: don't
1: to stone,
0: look
1: right?
0: Over
1: yeah,
0: there.
1: Yeah, yeah. Don't look
0: yeah,
1: at her.
0: That's right. Yeah. So beneath her fear-based interpretations is a profound spiritual teaching. Algol represents the strength and wisdom that emerge after surviving betrayal, trauma, humiliation, or transformation. And maybe one day when we got more time, I'll tell you the full story of Medusa and why that's really real. But it really has to do with our power that is kind of hiding in our shadow and what happens when we heal. And I know our guest is going to dive into that comment. So it's the power reclaimed after darkness. The gateway may stir deep emotions collectively and personally, and we may see heightened conversations globally around power, anger, truth, shadow material, and suppressed emotions coming into the light. And so people are going to be feeling a bit more sensitive, maybe even exhausted, triggered. I was talking to someone the other day. I said, remember that your triggers are there for you to step to them or through them or look at the parts that need healing. So, get with a good healer, right? And then On Saturday, we're going to arrive at the most important energetic moment of the week, Saturday evening, May 16th, at approximately 7:34 p.m. Pacific time, where I'm at. Mars meets Chiron at the final degree of Aries. Wow, let me interpret. Mars, the planet of anger, war, fire, right, has been moving through Aries since April 9th, activating themes around identity, who am I, survival, courage, conflict, and personal will. Chiron is the wounded healer, the old wound that we carry around with us for some reason. We just keep dragging it around. But also the wisdom and the healing that emerge through it. And when Mars and Chiron meet at the final degree of Aries, something is going to complete. Old battles, survival patterns, emotional reactions, anger, all these wounds, all these dead skeletons, self-worth is going to come into focus for healing and release. So the wound and the fight finish together. Wow. So Mars will not return to Aries again until 2027. That's a powerful time for healing, getting through it, getting over it, getting around it. And then if that's not enough on Saturday, it's a powerful day. About a half hour later, we have a new moon in Taurus arriving at 25 degrees of Taurus. So the new moon astrologically in Taurus is wanting us to really get into the earthy part of our life. So we're instantly going to be moving from fire, all that Aries energy, into earth, from battle into embodiment, from survival into stability. The Taurus new moon becomes the seed point for the next 6 months around money, emotional security, the body, your health, self-worth, nourishment, your home, your physical life, getting married, moving forward. Oh yeah, you're right on time, Mr. Benny.
1: Nice.
0: That's right.
1: I knew it.
0: It's incredible. So we're building for ourselves. And because Mercury sits very close to this new moon, there's unusual clarity available. We may suddenly know exactly what we need, exactly what we value, or exactly what we truly want to create moving forward. I just want to say, because there's been so much cloudiness, so much confusion, and so much angst around the whole thing. So like I said, it's time, everybody. Let's get going. And on May 17th, which is Sunday, Mercury enters Gemini and aligns with Uranus, creating brilliant, fast-moving mental energy. And this can bring sudden insights, surprising news, technological breakthroughs, innovative thinking, and rapid shifts in communication worldwide. And collectively, it's going to accelerate conversations around AI, media, education, rapidly changing global narratives. I hesitate to bring in global politics, but when we take a look at what is happening with the China summit, right, what's going on with all of the AI techie people that are setting things up globally, keep your eyeballs peeled. This is the age of Aquarius, and this is part of what we're transitioning into. I think our challenge is to remain conscious and to stay in charge of everything that's going on. And then on May 18th, Mars enters Taurus, finally slowing some of the intense fiery momentum we've been feeling since April. At the same time, Venus enters Cancer, bringing this sensitive, compassion, nurturing energy, and a strong awareness of emotional boundaries. So collectively, wow, what a lineup this week. All kinds of stuff going on. And it's a week to heal the nervous system, reclaim your personal power, release old survival patterns, and decide what we truly want to cultivate moving forward. And honestly, that's the best backdrop. For my guest, finally, I'm going to bring her on. Thanks for waiting patiently. Ellie Pichette is my guest. She's a renowned metaphysician, shaman, medium, healer, counselor. She's author of Hitching a Ride, A Guide to Earthbound Spirits and How They Affect You. Ellie's been on my show before. It's always such a pleasure to have her. She's a true soul sister. She lives in my heart. And for more than 34 years, we don't know how long, lifetimes, Ellie has helped people and animals feel emotional, heal emotional, energetic, and physical conditions using her groundbreaking Pachette healing technique, a unique combination

0: Research shows, on average, car accident victims with a lawyer get over 3 times more money than those without one. Better off with Booha.
1: Yeah. That's a wonderful question. Yeah. You know, I would say that everyone goes through it. And even people who feel like they're having their best life, you know, with the love of their life, and children and everything's going along great, and all of a sudden the cards can be thrown up in the air. And I'm thinking of a woman who whose husband died unexpectedly very recently, and he was her best friend, her bestie, and the love of her life. And he went into cardiac arrest. And so one day he's here and they have this whole life together with their boys. And then the next he's gone. So it's shocking. And, you know, I guess what I would say is that we sign up for everything. I believe that we sign up for everything that we go through and everything that happens to us, all of our experiences in this life before we incarnate, but we don't remember. We forget what we signed up for. And, but, you know, I think it's really important to know that and to remember that we're not victims, and everything is really for our soul growth, if that makes sense.
2: Yeah, that's a great answer. I was thinking, I get asked this question a lot, the question I'm going to ask you now, because it leads into it. A lot of people come to me and they have this idea that, how do I say this, that they're supposed to lead this better, more elevated life and on the highest timeline, and then they have these challenges. They have health challenges, they've got things that come along, and they'll go, what is wrong? What have I done wrong? Why is the universe and God angry at me? I thought I was on the highest timeline. Can you jump in and respond to that, please?
1: Well, that's, you know, I would say that that's a good example of kind of an ego response. Yeah. Is, you know, things are supposed to be this way. I'm supposed to be here. This is what my life is supposed to look like. And that's all ego and control. You know, if we let go and surrender and really walk what is presented to us, you know, walk our path, as things are presented, and I guess the biggest thing is really trust, right? If we trust that God has our back, or, you know, however you think of it, your guides, and that you are living your best life, even if it gets really uncomfortable sometimes, we're really not in control. We're really here to do what we're assigned to do, if that makes sense.
2: Yeah. I have been through a lot of things. I know you have been too. And of course you've worked with thousands of people, who knows. And my thing is, I always look at it as the journey of life. So we're going to go here, and then we're going to go there, and we're going to go over there. And there's something to be gained everywhere, but the idea that we'll never be faced with a challenge, I've always wondered where people got that idea.
1: TV?
2: TV. Yeah.
1: The commercials?
2: Maybe it's the movies, right?
1: Yeah.
2: Could be.
1: I think so.
2: Yeah. So let's talk about you, Ellie. Let's do it. Tell us a little bit about yourself. I know you've been on my show before, but for those people that have not, you know, listened to those shows, I know they'll go back and listen now. Tell us a little bit about yourself. How did you step into what you're doing? How did you discover your gifts?
1: I was drawn to understand. I was always curious about people. I've always been an observer, and I've always had this just natural curiosity about, you know, what makes people tick, and wanting to understand the complexity.

0: complexities of human nature. And so I started out doing counseling. And then from there, I went into energy work and discovered, you know, my true purpose for being here, which is healing, you know, people, animals, wildlife. I've been doing work for the earth, which maybe we could talk about another time. But, you know, my main focus, like you say, and I think it really has been thousands over 34 years, who I've helped. And I've done this many lifetimes before. And I always seem to come back with this purpose and this mission to heal and to help. And as challenging as things seem, I like to do good deeds. Aside from the work I do professionally to help my clients, I love to do good deeds. That's really what kind of sets me on fire and engages my passion, is just being able to lend a hand, help I'm trying to help a dog get relocated, rehomed to a forever home, who I was able to get him into a shelter because he was being neglected, left alone day and night. And he's only a puppy. He's like 10 months old, you know, and he's beautiful, and he's a spiritual dog. And so that's right now, that's my, one of my side missions, is spreading the word to get him his forever home. And that's just who I am. I mean, it's always about, like, what is the next assignment? Where am I supposed to help next?
1: Talk about this spiritual dog a little bit, because I can, I think that's a good thing to jump into. So how did you connect with this dog, and what do you mean it's a spiritual dog?
0: Well, I met him through a neighbor, and the barking, he was barking a lot. And what people need to realize, and I think a lot of them do, is that when a dog is barking, just like when an infant is crying, it's like it's a cry for help. It's not normal for a dog to be barking for hours. It means something is wrong. And the fact is, dogs are pack animals. They're very social. And, you know, they come, they're descendants of the wolves, right, who are always in a group and very social. And so same thing with dogs. They do not tolerate being left alone for hours on end. It's not their nature, and it's not healthy for them. So this dog is I have been connecting. I've got this special connection with dogs. I've always had it, and I've helped numerous dogs along the way that I would just, you know, that would be put in my path, and I would befriend them and, help them, as I could. And so this one is my current, what I call an assignment. I visited him in the shelter yesterday. Anyway, he's spiritual. Most animals are spiritual. Most pets are spiritual, and we can connect with them. We can communicate with them, or we can find a pet communicator. I do some of that too. And find out how they're doing. Why did they come to us? You know, they come with a purpose, yeah, also. Yeah. It's not just us. They come, yeah, to serve. So yeah, we really need to appreciate them and take good care, good loving care of them.
1: Well, you know, I know so many people who have recently lost pets. Pets have gone to, mm-hmm, the other side. And also this very strong connection between people and their pets is a real thing. And sometimes when I see the animals, it's like, that's like a person. Like, people will say, that's a person in that, yeah, you know, in that animal form. And I want you to talk a little bit about that, because I do want to pull forward the work that you do with animals and with people. And yeah, if we have time, we'll talk about the earth too, right? Yeah. But I want, yeah, people to really know what it is you do, because it's very unique, and unique to you. It's a gift.
0: Well, thank you. So ask the question again.
1: The question is, I guess let me just back up a little bit because I said a lot of people have lost their pets that have gone to the other side, right? And the strong connection that people have with their pets is more than just an animal, right? Stronger.
0: Well, listen, a lot of people have had a hard time, growing up or with a relationship, etc. And our pets give us unconditional love, especially dogs. Dogs, especially, come here to love us. And so, there's really no excuse to not appreciate them. But if we want to focus on me a little bit, I do really well healing grief for people who've lost a pet or a person. In fact, that's probably my favorite thing to heal for people. And I can usually do it in one or two sessions, often in one. And the grief is done, even if they've been suffering for, months or years. I literally will bring them to peace in two sessions or often one. So, yeah.
1: I want to have details about that, but we're going to take a little station break right now, which is a really good place to take because when we come back, Ellie, I want you to tell us more about your Pachette healing technique and also how do you heal grief in one or two sessions? Because I've got a couple of clients who are flat on their back with grief about the loss of their pets. Right. So let's take a little station break. This is Loretta Brown and my guest today, the amazing, the wonderful Ellie Pachette. Yes, we'll be right back.

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0: I love the clear day. Thank you so much, Mr. Benny Mathers. Welcome back to the original Loretta Brown Show with my guest today, Ellie Pichette. A reminder, these shows are archived. You can download them for free at the KKNW 1150 AM archives for the original Loretta Brown Show. And of course, we're live on YouTube, and you can find us on YouTube, X, Megaphone, iTunes, Spotify, Pandora, Audible. I don't know. We're all over the place. Any place, go back and find the shows and also find the previous shows with Ellie Pichette. And Ellie, where can they find you? What's your website?
1: Oh, sure. It's phoenixrisinghealing.com. So phoenix like the bird rising out of the ashes, phoenixrisinghealing.com.
0: I love it. Before the break, we were talking about animals and healing animals or healing people of grief around the loss of their animals. So I want you to talk a bit about your Pichette healing technique, and I want you to share with us how do you do that? How do you help people? Yeah.
1: Well, it's a combination of linking up on a very high level intuitively and listening for what it is that most needs to be cleared. Yes, it's grief, but sometimes a word can make a difference. And so I'll listen for I'll hear the exact phrase of what needs to be cleared, and then I'll muscle test the person to make sure that I have the exact correct issue that will be most helpful for them. And usually what I hear is accurate, but I like to make sure. And then I clear it. So when it comes to grief, I do that quite a bit. I help a lot of people with that. And it might be just grief by itself, or there could be another issue that needs to be cleared, like guilt. Especially for women,
0: Yeah.
1: they always seem to, we're conditioned this way by society to feel like, if something goes wrong, it's our fault. What did we do? But that's not accurate. It's probably that person's path. Again, what I said earlier, as far as whatever the reason is for their soul growth, they chose to exit at a certain point, but it doesn't help the person who is grieving and maybe feeling guilty. So I mentioned earlier that I clear grief in one or two sessions. So I might clear the grief in the first session, and then in the second session, if there's another issue that they're dealing with, like guilt, then I can clear that and take care of that. And then, they can get back on their feet again and live their life instead of being shut down. And that's why it's my favorite thing to heal for people, because grief is debilitating, and it can
0: Yeah.
1: last years and years. And if I can help someone in one or two sessions, let's do it.
0: Yeah.
1: So
0: Yeah,
1: important.
0: I totally agree with you, because grief to me flattens you. It
1: Yeah.
0: just knocks you down.
1: Yes.
0: I remember years ago when my mother passed away, and she was old, it wasn't a big
1: Yeah.
0: surprise. And I
1: Yeah.
0: thought, oh, I'm all prepared for it. We'd done all this preparation, and no, it literally flattened me and surprised me. But there's a lot more to that story because of the energetic connection between mother and daughter. But
1: Yeah.
0: yeah, that's a real thing. So people can contact you and get a session. I really mean it. I want the people listening to really get this. So if you've lost a pet, you're grieving, you've lost a dear loved one, Ellie can really help you with that. She is the real deal. And I do mean it, right? There's a lot of people that say they can do these things, but Ellie's got a track record. Do you have any, I don't know, stories that you could share around either healing people from grief or healing animals?
1: Sure.
0: Yeah.
1: Let's see. Well, one example that that comes to mind is a woman that I worked with recently who lost her adult son pretty suddenly and unexpectedly. And well, actually it was probably like 2 years by the time she found me and I started working with her on other issues, and then she brought that up and she said, it really still bothers me that my son is not here. And so she had been grieving for those 2 years and just kept trying to suppress it and forcing herself to, to function. But it wasn't good. She was not in a good place. And so when she brought that up, we focused on that for two sessions, and she felt much better. And the key thing is that I bring the clients that I work with to peace. So instead of being upset and shut down, depressed, wondering if there was something they could have done, missing the person, they really, it's funny, it actually happens during the session that they start to shift from all those negative feelings to a place of appreciation and understanding and peace. And they feel like, I'm okay now, and I know that he or she is in a good place, and they can focus on the positive experiences and memories they have, which is completely different from, being so shut down in grief that they can't get past that.
0: Well, and a lot of times, I've run into people who hang on to grief and they think if they let the grief go, that they're letting the person or the pet go, or they're being disloyal or some such of a thing.
1: Right.
0: Like, I'm supposed to
1: That's
0: hang
1: right.
0: on to this,
1: Yeah,
0: right?
1: that's
0: Yeah.
1: right. That's
0: Yeah.
1: right. And
0: Yeah.
1: that's sort of a guilt tendency also is I'm supposed to suffer. They suffered, they died. Now I'm supposed to suffer. No, they don't want you to suffer. They want you to live your life. They want you to feel good. And as far as pets, they always stay connected to us.
0: Yeah.
1: Well, people also.
0: Yeah.
1: So, they are in a better place actually, and they don't want us to suffer. They want us to feel good about them when they were with us and to live our lives.
0: Yeah. Yeah. Yeah, they do. When they go to the other side, they do remain connected to us. That's very true. What do you think that our pets are spiritually teaching us right now?
1: Patience, compassion, unconditional love, that we're lovable, and that, being in the moment, petting a dog, not just petting, but like stroking and really getting close to a dog or a cat, it brings us into our heart immediately, just like hugging an infant. You know how you feel that sense of joy in your heart expanding
0: Yeah.
1: when you hug a little kid,
0: Yeah.
1: right? Or even look at a little kid. Well, that's what our pets do, and they're with us all the time. So we can enjoy that, receive
0: Yeah.
1: it.
0: Yeah. Have you ever worked with animals that, like sometimes people rescue animals, like rescue
1: Yeah.
0: dogs or something, and they're traumatized? Have you ever worked with that?
1: Oh my goodness, yes.
0: Yeah. Tell us
1: That's
0: about that.
1: okay.
0: Yeah.
1: That's another thing I love to clear. In fact, I have a client named Maddie who was rescued. She's a greyhound, and she was rescued from, it's like the last remaining racetrack, thank goodness.
0: Wow.
1: And she was abused, and I think she has some eating disorders, because I think they withheld food. She wasn't fed enough.
0: Oh.
1: And so I've been working with her, and she's responding really, really nicely. And I work with pets the same way that I do with people or people's relatives that they want me to help, which is they will send me a couple of pictures and some bullet points, basic information about their pet in this case, and then I do the same thing I do with people, and I'll listen for what it is that needs to be cleared. You know, what's the top issue for that session? And then I'll muscle test whether it's a cat, a dog, a bird, or a person. And then I go about using my Pichette healing technique and clear the issue. And the response is, you know, it's immediate. But the thing is that the work that I do is so powerful that it actually continues to work over the next 2 to 4 days as the person is recalibrating and shifting more deeply. It's pretty amazing. And another thing that I love to heal for folks is especially women who have sexual who've been sexually abused and have trauma. I'm working with a young woman now who had really bad trauma from sexual abuse by a relative in her developmental years, and she's responding really well. She had been to many healers, and this is the first time that she's actually getting significant relief and coming into a place of peace instead of constant hypervigilance and afraid that she's going to be victimized again. And yeah, just like with grief, that's not, it's no way to live. You know, so I'm, yeah, so she's doing much better.
0: You know, I'm thinking when you're talking too that, you know, there's a lot of women in particular, men do this too, where they have been gone through some really bad relationships and they have been hurt or betrayed or cheated on or whatever. And then they start to get this, they just keep attracting the same sort of person, or they're trying to get out of it and they can't get out of it, that repeating pattern. So you can work with that.
1: Well,
0: Yes.
1: yeah,
0: Yeah.
1: that type of thing is often related to childhood and the modeling that the parents did, and the
0: Yes.
1: child absorbs, you know, what they see, what they feel, the atmosphere, and then they repeat the pattern. And so, yes, I work with that a lot, and heal the parent issues, the unresolved parent issues, and then everything becomes conscious instead of them doing things, you know, repeating patterns because they're not aware of them consciously. So I get in there and I clear them out, and then they can really live a life where they're at choice rather
0: Yeah.
1: than acting from the unconscious.
0: Yeah,
1: Make sense?
0: I think that's so important because someone the other day said, she goes, Loretta, I think my picker is bad. My picker's bad, right? But yeah, it does. It goes all the way back to childhood and those unresolved issues. And I think it's exciting to think about the fact that that could be gone, because the other thing people say to me a lot is, I find myself doing this thing and I'm like, why am I doing this thing? Right? Why? It's like I'm watching myself do it. So it actually brings in a question I wanted to ask. I wanted to ask it about pets, but I want to ask it about people too, because you work with attachments, like your book Hitchin' a Ride, right? Like you work with attachments. How do people know, or do they know, if they have an attachment or an energy spirit, whatever you want to call it? Or if that's the root of the problem, or does that tie into, for instance, childhood issues? And there's that question. And the other one is, do pets also have this thing with
1: No,
0: attachments? Okay,
1: very rare.
0: right.
1: Very rare
0: Okay.
1: for pets to have an issue with that. Although occasionally I've dealt with it, but Yeah, pretty rare. As far as people, so you made a really good point. When people have issues, the more difficult their childhood was, the more issues they have that they're carrying from childhood, the more susceptible they are. It's like a double whammy. The more susceptible they are to attracting negative entities. And that's why I wrote the book, was to increase the awareness for really for the public that negative entities are a very real issue, and there are things that can attract them more than not, like unresolved childhood issues, especially trauma or abuse or neglect. Because if you think about it, these things weaken the person, right? They don't make them strong and shine their light. They keep them weak and more susceptible. And so the negative entities can see this and are more likely to attach because they don't have good boundaries. So that's why it can be a double whammy. Negative entities will usually exacerbate issues or symptoms that are already there, such as depression or grief or anxiety, and they'll make them worse. You asked, how would a person know if they have them? Well, another way that they would know is if their personality seems to change, or if they're hearing things that sound like it's another person talking to them that they can't see, but they can hear the thoughts. And if they're aware and don't just ignore it, they can realize, that doesn't sound like my thoughts. What is going on? Or all of a sudden, I'm enraged and, I know I was angry before, but not usually this angry. So they'll add a level of intensity and they're pretty destructive. So that would be the first thing for me to remove, for a client is any negative entities, and then move on to literally clear the core issues that they're walking around with.
0: We talked off camera about past lives. Like I'm just gonna say this. I really feel like you've brought this with you, and you kind of reawakened these abilities that you had from some previous time to bring it into our reality right now, right? Like, so I just want to thank you for doing that, by the way. Thanks for doing that. And you not only, because I can tell you're not only going after whatever the symptoms are, but you're going after the root issue.
1: I have a person who he summed up what I do so beautifully. Could I read it?
0: Yes, I'd love that. That'd be great. Thank you.
1: His name is Greg McHugh, and he's a regression therapist, high level. And he writes, and this was after he read my book, and I also did a couple of sessions with him. And he actually wrote this in the book in the beginning. He wrote, "There is no healing more perfect than totally clearing the obstructions that the soul has been carrying in this life, so that the light of the inner being can shine freely, and there is hardly a memory of what had been the deep wound or presenting issue. This is Ellie's service, returning us to our true nature. Her work and presence is a true blessing for us all."
0: Oh, that's beautiful. That's it.
1: That's it.
0: So, you declutter
1: Yes.
0: at a soul level.
1: Yeah, very much so.
0: I love that so much. I can tell that you love your work. Do you have any I don't know, like a story you'd like to share that you know, how you've changed someone's life or something that came in, something that
1: Yeah,
0: stands out.
1: of
0: Yeah.
1: course, of course. I heal physical issues and conditions also. And in fact, my last newsletter, and people can find this if they click on the blog on the homepage of my website, thephoenixrisinghealing.com. And the previous two newsletters I had focused on the healing work I do with pets and have been doing for a long time. And I loved doing those because I love animals. And the last newsletter that I did for May was the work that I do healing physical conditions for people, such as from cancer to COVID to long COVID to chronic back pain. And for an example, I'm working with a guy in Scotland right now named Vincent, and he had a botched surgery, like a really
0: Oh.
1: botched surgery that where his liver was cut, and he had a chronic systemic infection for 10 years until
0: Oh,
1: he started
0: goodness.
1: working with me. And he had been referred by a friend who knew of my work. And it's pretty amazing. For the first time in 10 years, he's actually feeling pain-free. Pain-free. I've healed his liver. I healed an esophageal hernia yesterday. I did a second session on that, and that feels like it's complete. I healed his systemic infection that resulted from that surgery, and there's still a little bit more to do, but
0: You're getting there. Yeah.
1: we're getting there. We're getting there. And he's doing so much better. He was so hopeless and depressed and discouraged and every time we get to the end of the session, I say, "How are you doing?" 'Cause he kind of, falls asleep a little
0: Right.
1: bit. People get super relaxed when I'm working with them, and this is on the computer, but it doesn't matter. It doesn't matter if they're in the room with me or I'm working with them in a different country. And every time I ask him when I finish working, I say, How are you doing?" And his whole face lights up and he says, "Wonderful. I feel so good now." So,
0: I
1: and the
0: think that's,
1: result,
0: yeah.
1: yeah, go ahead.
0: I was going to say that's fantastic. And also, because I was going to pull out and emphasize for people that you do, this is distance. You don't need to
1: Yes.
0: be in the room,
1: Right.
0: and you can do it remotely. You know, I do sessions through Zoom, through the phone, through distance. Yeah.
1: Yeah.
0: Photograph. Yeah. Yeah.
1: Yeah, well, I've worked with his wife too. Now, she's not as on board as he is, but she has needed the support. And so I've done a few clearing sessions using her picture, and she's doing a lot better too. She really appreciates it, even though I don't work with her directly. And it's okay. I work with a lot of relatives.
0: Yeah. Yeah.
1: Yeah.
0: I think it's the very best job in the whole world in the universe, and it's fun. So fun to help people. So
1: It is.
0: Ellie, believe it or not, we're like out of time. Why did that feel like 1 minute? And could you please just close with the, the little bit of short something to the audience, maybe 10 seconds or less?
1: Yeah, well, what's coming to mind and heart is everybody just slow down, please. Slow down. You don't have to be perfect. You don't have to get it all done. You're never going to get the whole list done. Slow down so you can start to enjoy your life more. And if there's anything I can help you with, if there's any emotional clutter in there that you would like to be gone, sign up for a free consultation.
0: Yeah.
1: I do a free 20-minute consultation. And you can sign up for it on the website on the phoenixrisinghealing.com. I don't I don't do healing work during the consultation. It's really a chance for you to ask me any questions and let me know what's going on. What would you like to be at peace or be free from, and without any obligation. So I like to offer that.
0: Yeah. Well, thank you so much, Ellie Pichette. And this is Loretta Brown. Everybody, enjoy the next week. Have fun under the new Taurus moon. And today, if you're going to do it, if you've been wanting to say it, go for it. It's time. Yep, it's time. Betty
1: Thanks,
0: Mathers,
1: Loretta.
0: thank you. Love to you, Ellie.
1: Yeah,
0: Thank
1: you
0: you.
1: too.
0: Thank you.
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3: NBC News Radio, I'm Scott Carr. President Trump is warning Iran the clock is ticking, advising Tehran in a social media post this morning they better get moving fast or there won't be anything left of them. Trump writes time is of the essence as peace negotiations appear to remain stalled. This after the president rejected Iran's response to a White House peace proposal as totally unacceptable. Two military fighter jets appear to have collided during an air show today in Idaho. The air show was being held near the Mountain Home Air Force Base about 50 miles outside of Boise. Videos online show the jets colliding before spinning toward the ground and crashing. Four parachutes being deployed was also visible. The base has been on lockdown since. This weekend, Americans have been once again protesting for voting rights in Selma, Alabama.
4: A large crowd gathered Saturday at the Edmund Pettus Bridge, where peaceful civil rights protesters were met by heavily armed police in 1965. This time, protesters were marching in opposition to Republican efforts to eliminate Democratic-majority black districts across the South. Congresswoman Alexandria Ocasio-Cortez and Senator Cory Booker were among those who also took part in a huge weekend rally in Montgomery, Alabama, to protest a recent Supreme Court ruling that effectively limited minority representation in Congress. I'm Lisa Carton.
3: There's still one more opening in the NBA Conference Finals. We find out today who will advance when the Detroit Pistons host the Cleveland Cavaliers for Game 7 of their series. The Pistons blew out the Cavs 115-94 Friday to force a winner-take-all game. The Western Conference Finals get underway Monday with the Oklahoma City Thunder welcoming in the San Antonio Spurs. Thunder star Shai Gilgeous-Alexander is repeated as the NBA's most valuable player. ESPN reports Gilgeous-Alexander is now only the 14th player in league history to win the MVP award in back-to-back years. Scott Carr, NBC News Radio.
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0: And now for your alternative talk weather outlook. For your Sunday, we'll have mostly sunny skies throughout the day, giving us a high near 63 and northwest winds around 5 miles per hour. Overnight, increasing clouds with a low around 48. For tomorrow, we'll have clearing skies throughout the day to become mostly sunny, bringing us a high near 67 and a low around 50. And finally for Tuesday, partly sunny skies, high near 64.
1: 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Welcome to the Confessional Radio Show, where Jesus reveals who we really are and where we believe that only God is 100% the solution for this planet. Just a moment, please. This is the Confessional Radio Show here on 1150 AM KKNW. We're going to go ahead and play the intro and come back. And I'm so glad you're

0: I'm Christine Cisneros. Welcome to the Confessional Radio Show, where Jesus reveals who we really are and where we believe that only God is 100% the solution for this planet. Welcome to the Confessional. We're going to go out to cut one now. That was the intro, and I kind of rushed in here, and so I'm making some wrong kind of judgment calls here. But we're going to go right out to cut one. And we are so glad you are joining us today on this beautiful day in the Pacific Northwest in Seattle, Washington. This is show number 644, and you are in for a treat today.
1: So the job's gone, the savings evaporated, the ladder you were climbing turns out to be leaning against nothing, and this is the moment where the panic hits. And being broke isn't even the worst of it, because the deeper wound is realizing that you organized your entire identity around a system that used you and just saw you as disposable. Because the establishment did its best to assure us this couldn't happen. I mean, we were warned about personal failure, you know, laziness and bad choices, but not systemic failure. Not the, we built a machine that eats people and occasionally runs out of fuel. So when it collapses, you don't just lose money, you also lose meaning. And this is important because it's debatably impossible to rebuild a society without a sense of meaning.

Welcome to the Confessional Radio Show. This is Christine Cisneros. Welcome, welcome. Today we have a great treat for you because this show has been deliberated over much. I have deliberated over it. And something very significant happened in our lives this week. And I don't know if Teresa's okay with me saying anything about it, but

But Teresa's job, where she was, ended, and it was abrupt, and it wasn't her fault at all. And I just I've been wanting to talk about, you know, the functional melancholic, and as he, you know, like in sort of the way that he's been talking about how we're regarded, we're consumed, we're not regarded, I would say, is more to the point. And that this idea that we are the identity, that the identity of what we do for a living. I mean, you know, we go to a party and what do you do for a living? Or what do you do? It's not even what do you do for a living most of the time. It's what do you do? And I think that that this time in her life, where this is a very big transition. I mean, you know, we're not spring chickens. So the thing about that you're going to be doing the same thing for the rest of your life, I think it's true. I think you do. You know, I used to think that if you worked hard enough or pervasively enough at a job, that you actually would end up having, you know, you'd be able to do your work. And I have to say that I don't think that's true anymore. I think you do your work wherever you go. And I think that we serve the Lord. We serve, you know, our Lord and Savior. We serve him, and we are served. We are given things, provided things, so that we may be these servants. And so whatever shape that takes, whatever form that takes, I believe that we do that. I do think that the form changes. That's why, you know, that's why you have retirement. That's why you have all kinds of things that, that go on. But I was particularly interested in what the functional melancholic was saying about work and about our identity in work. And he has brought up so many salient points about how we live and how we are in relation to each other. Now, I have to say that, you know, a long time ago, many moons ago, maybe 20 years ago, I started to notice that customer service was really starting to slip. Like, I cannot believe the amount of arguing that I've had to do with people about, no, that I bought that. That's like, it's supposed to function. And, you know, this kind of thing. I think my sister was telling me the other day, she lives in Portland, where they pump your gas, at, you know, as the pumped up prices, right? But they pump your gas, and she asked, he's like, how much do you want? She said $40. And when he came back, he said, okay, that'll be $62 on your card. And she said, I told you 40. Now, that's not like a few dollars. That's like $22 more. And she's on a budget. I'm on a budget. You know, Teresa and I are on a budget. I think everybody's on a budget, whether you like to be or

So there's really nothing we can do about it. Now, this is not, you know, a young person or inexperienced person. This is a man that's like well into his late 60s or early 70s. And so it makes me think that there's a culture, right? There's a climate within the world where these are symptoms of a bigger problem, but giving up, kind of, right? Like, you don't really have to try. If nobody else is trying and you're trying and you're not really getting where you need to go, in some ways the trying becomes like, why try? If I can just get by doing whatever I'm doing and not really have to try, then why would I? And in a logical, like, paper, write it on paper kind of thing, that may make sense. But my concern about customer service slipping 20 years ago was that it's indicative of a decay in society where people, it's not even so much that you're not getting your money's worth, although I think that's an important thing. It's that there's a culture of acceptance of subpar connection through service. A connection of subpar service. Connection through service. No, nobody's going to argue that, you know, flipping burgers or, you know, that you have to act like you're in the Olympics, right? In fact, those jobs are really entry-level jobs, and they're meant for people to get some experience. But what kind of experience? Let's say you're in university to become, I don't know, neuroscientists or some kind of, you know, early prerequisites for being a doctor or a nurse or a contractor, whatever it is. You're not going to work at a burger place and you're not going to work at some kind of entry-level job unless it has to do with your industry that you want to get into. But you're not going to do that and expect to get all of the skills that are necessary for that type of work. Entry-level jobs are really there for you to acclimate to that there are other people. Yeah, I like saying that sometimes, like, I am another person here. You know, and I think that's probably because it's at the foundation and it's the most important thing you can do is to actually recognize that other people are there. You know, I had a friend, a friend once that said she was from Sweden, and she said whenever she'd see some stupid stuff happening in a store or on the road or whatever, she would say, what if everyone did that? And apparently that's a saying in Sweden. What if everyone did that? Well, now everyone is doing that. And because people do not have the expectation, I would say, of having really good customer service, because, you know, either they weren't trained to do that. We can argue that there was a lot of AI involved and people not having to talk to each other, not having to acknowledge each other. The screen is really where most people live. And when you are encountering another person, it's like, do as little as possible, say as little as possible, because there are a few things I think that are involved. Number one, people don't have social skill. And the more that AI becomes their pal and their chum and whatever, and the life that is happening outside the borders of their screen is not really, you know, there's no real sense of like doing that prolongedly. You know, the screen should be the ad, right? Life is the thing and the screen is basically the ad. That's like the little break in between stuff, but it's the other way around for the most part. People scrolling for, you know, the equivalent of a full-time job during the week, maybe more. This is something that I feel as though it not only goes into the problem in our economy where people don't want to work. If they can collect some money and not have to go to work, that happens. It also happens that when people see how much milk and honey there is in this country, because there is, and they want to come here illegally, that's a problem too. Because, you know, even if you do come here illegally and you are around for a few years, you have not paid into the system for your entire life, your adult life, and your lineages have not either. And so instead of there being sometimes this respect for what other people have worked for generations to actually create what we have, there's this complete atmosphere of entitlement. And now it's an entitlement where people don't think they have to do much. They just have to do
the bare minimum. And the bare minimum is what we're seeing. We're seeing it in our roads. We're seeing it in our medicine. We're seeing it with people in the store when you look at them and they look away and there's no like, hey, you know. We're seeing it in relationships where people are not having relationships. You know, we're seeing it in friendships. I've seen it in friendships. I had an incredibly lovely time with my friends Rick and Susan last night. There's nothing like being with people. And there's nothing like knowing how to be with people. You may be uncomfortable. Believe me, I'm an extrovert, but I'm also shy. You know, I get a little tongue-tied. I get a little, hesitant sometimes. Because I don't know if who I'm talking to or what I'm in is actually going to be a trustworthy place. And I don't think that's so wrong. I think there's a lot of, shallow things happening. And not a lot of regard or questions. You know, I've known people, I literally have known people for 10, 15, 20 years. Like, you know, and I never thought of myself as somebody who had acquaintances in my life for 20 years. Not even five. Like, if you're not going to, or get off the pot, right? But now I see that that's the predominant way of having relationship. No responsibility. When people hear the word responsibility, they hear the word blame and liability. They don't want to be involved in your messy, weird, crazy sometimes, dark night of the soul, something happened. And they don't even really want to be involved when something good happens. Because that door leads to the other stuff too, right? And so, you know, during this process of this kind of shocking thing that has happened in our home, you know, I kind of picked up on something in January. And so I started the process when there wasn't very much work there where she worked. And I started the unemployment in February just because you need to fill in where there isn't stuff. I also, did a bunch of other things that I didn't realize were going to be so completely appropriate to today. And what I have to say is that it's not the money, like he said. He goes on about the sense of identity, that if you are, if you are in a certain profession and suddenly you're not in there anymore, whether it's that you've aged out, whether if it's that, I think like in Teresa's case, she actually helps people get better, like they actually get better. And so that doesn't do very well in an industry where you want people coming back, like a drug dealer, like we need you, we're going to get you on the comeback. You know, you come in, you get a free exam or something, but then you're dealing with years and years of your problem not going away and spending money on something that is not interested in that. It's only interested in turn and burn. And that's not just in the customers. That's also in the

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1: And so instead of the problematic relationships I think I grew up with, where you had a problem with your friend and you fought, you got over it or you didn't, you know, you broke up with someone, you know, you went through the rocky terrain of what it was to actually be present to somebody. Not like, ooh, I'm here for you, we got this, you know, some sort of emoji thing, right? I mean, like, the real stuff. You know, when my niece, my niece's birthday was on the 15th, and so, you know, I was just so glad to be talking to my sister about that a little bit, but, and my mom. But, I feel as though, like, when my dad died, he died when I was 21. My niece died at 4.5 years old, and I believe I was 27, I think. And the moment that started to happen, people evaporated. And these aren't bad people. I loved them. They were my friends. I was there for them. But at the moment something difficult came on, they took off because they knew it was weird. They knew it was hard. And I had, you know, very interesting experiences with people who came to me not that much long later after she died and was buried. That, you know, I'm so sorry I wasn't there for you. I'm so sorry I wasn't, but my dad's dying of cancer and he's going to go in 3 or 4 months. And I would go sit with them. You know, I'd go and be with them. And, you know, this one person in particular was like, I'm just so sorry. And the third time he said, I said, that subject is not open. That subject is not open to you. You have not earned the right to talk to me about what I went through when you refused to be there when I was going through it. And I think that since then, which was, you know, the late 90s or mid to late 90s, like 96, I think that what I've seen now is this horrible progression, not just of people that are not really going to be there for you. Oh, I got so many friends. I got 300 friends on Facebook. I got thousands of people. You know, none of that's real. None of it is real. Okay. You want to know what real is if you actually know what the pain of something is. And somebody not being there, that could be an indication of how false you're stepping on boards that aren't there. But the thing that scares me the most now is that people are not even connecting to the thing they're going through. The thing that they're going through, the human connection, the death, they just want to make it into some kind of like affirmation on the mirror. You know, they... Oh, well, according to my astrological chart, this was supposed to happen. None of that takes the place of the experience of it. And so what I'm seeing is that, yes, there are deaths. Yes, there are breakups. There's divorces. There's children that are abandoned. But what I'm afraid of is that people don't want to feel that. And so there's literal painkillers. Like, you can take pills to not feel stuff. You can take pills to go to sleep at night. You can take, you know, well, I have my drug in the morning, which is coffee, right? But the more you anesthetize, the more you are disconnected from the actual life that you came here to live, the more the message is that life doesn't really matter. And it may not seem like that, but that's the message. Life doesn't really matter, so I'm going to look at my screen. Life doesn't really matter, so I'm, you know, I know this happened, but oh, boo-hoo, sad emoji, tears coming down, this kind of thing. And it's not like I think, you know, I'm not, like, here to judge, you know, individual people. I'm here to judge the environment, the culture I see, because it's the culture I live in. And I remember when it wasn't like that so much, so much. And so what I see now, especially with this 45 second on the phone firing after Teresa had worked there 10

They're my age. I'm 57. They're probably in their maybe early 60s or late 50s. What I see is the taking advantage.

in service in your business. And honestly, it's a small clinic. So you've known this person. This is why when people throw around words like, you're our

family. Oh, no, we're a family here. Welcome aboard. All that is crap. And you better believe it's crap until proven otherwise. And so looking at this and knowing that there are positive things about this, because there are. There are some really great positive things about it. But not because they intended for them to be. They didn't intend for that. They didn't sit her down and buy her some lunch and say, you know, you've served us for 10 years. You've been in this industry for 24. We just, how many people you've helped? No. This was just, you might want to apply for unemployment. I mean, who does that? I'll tell you who. People that are making their way and their bones and their

The opportunity was there to earn money. The opportunity was there to serve and help people out. And that's what happened for 10 years. And then it was, I don't want to deal with you. You're fired. Not even you're fired. Just you need to apply for unemployment. No severance. No, nothing. Not even a card or here's a flower or whatever. And to me, that says, are you really willing as a person that does that to hurt yourself and your soul and to leave a black mark for yourself just because you don't want to be a human with somebody else? Like, is that really so? And so when I look into some of this stuff, you know, the functional melancholic, he has a piece called Why Are People Opting Out? Why Are They Quitting? Why are they giving up? And what he said is that North Korea's fertility rate is a 0.72. So they're having 0.72 children per family. Like, that's not even a replacement rate. And it's the lowest rate in human history. The lowest rate. Japan, Italy, Spain, China, United States, and they're all 17% less in the last 15 years. They're barely making it to a replacement rate. There are more adult diapers being bought than baby diapers. By 2100, there's a few studies that say that only 6 countries are on track to replace their own populations by one baby each. 37 out of 38 developed nations have on the same Depop page. And 37 out of 38 developed nations are below that replacement rate.

there's a book called Antisocial Century, and he said that people spend an hour and 40 minutes more at home now than in 2003. That means you're not getting out. In fact, Michael Knowles the other day said that young people are not drinking, and that's a problem. And then he went on to say, because people are not meeting in bars, they're not going to restaurants, they're not having parties. Have you noticed that? Nobody has a party. When I was young, I had 3 or 4 parties a month on Capitol Hill, 40, 50, 60 people, sometimes 20 or 30. They'd all show up, excuse me, and I would, you know, I would DJ it, and I'd provide food, and sometimes people slept on the floor because they were drunk. And I saw a lot of people become couples out of those parties. I saw a lot of people get married, have children. And yet, here we are with no parties. Nobody, everybody's just texting each other, instant messaging each other, sending clips. And I think that when you tie that in with people not trying, and as I drive down Roosevelt over, you know, by the U District, and there are 22 businesses that have gone out since COVID in like a 6-block radius or maybe 8. That's a problem. He talked about Starbucks redesigning their lobbies without really comfortable furniture so that people wouldn't hang out. Because if you had any chance of hanging out, it's probably the coffee shop at this point. But that doesn't really happen. And if you do, everyone's on their iPad, everyone's on their phone, they have their earphones on, and there's nobody talking to each other. I remember my friend and I would go in our car and we'd have the windows down and we'd yell at people. Nothing bad, just like, you know, I'd do my Woody Woodpecker laugh or something. You just wanted to get their attention. Now you can't do that because everybody has earphones on. Nobody's looking at you. They got their earbuds in. They're talking to themselves seemingly, but they're talking on the phone. There is no real looking around you to see what environment you're living in. I used to think, you know, why are these people moving to Seattle? Well, Seattle was social distancing before social distancing was cool, right? We were doing that. And I noticed that a long time ago. I also want to say, excuse me, that he also brought up that 40% of Americans say they are lonely. And 69% say they need more emotional support. I mean, these are the basics of life. These aren't like, well, I'd really like a new leather seat cover for my Audi. These are basics. In fact, in the 60s, they had studies where babies who were born and the mothers had either died or maybe they abandoned them. If they weren't held consistently within those first days and weeks of life, they actually died because they need to be touched. They need to be held. And as we get older, we can say stuff. But how often do you say, you know, I would just like a hug. I would just like to be like next to you or across from you. He also said that that there are definitive studies now that say that loneliness, prolonged loneliness, is the same kind of effect on your health as smoking half a pack of cigarettes a day. I mean, that's atrocious, isn't it? That's the same mortality risk as that. Hannah Arendt, who I absolutely adore, and he talked about her. Just please look her up. I mean, really. If you have the courage to. You know, she's a camp survivor, and she said what she thought. And I really think she was spot on. That loneliness is actually a precondition. And what you see after that are things like 5 children were born to a family in the 50s, and now it's 1.6. Actually, I'm sorry. And it'll be 1.6 by 2100. And you think that's so far away, and it's not. It's really not. And the drop, it's a drop in the bucket, right, of history, of things changing so drastically that in less than 100 years, instead of millennia, you have this drop and this problem of people not procreating. And, you know, it seems funny that I'm talking about the job thing and the work thing, and then I'm talking about the kid thing. And he maintained that if you actually, you could think, well, you know, the housing is so expensive, people can't really get a job that pays really well, or, you know, they can't really afford these things. And maybe, yes, that does have something to do with it. However, he said the problem
would be different in different countries, and it's not different. It's the same, that the depop is happening, that people are giving up. I think that's why transing is happening, because your lineage goes away when you do that. You're not going to have children. It's not like one baby gets aborted. It's like your entire lineage gets aborted. And so the encouragement for that, particularly in children who don't know, who are naive, of course, they should be, they're children. And the problems that come after that, where we don't have enough people to support the elderly, those that are heading towards, you know, the end. There's another book called, or I already mentioned it, Antisocial Century. There's another book by Robert Putnam called Bowling Alone, talking about how, you know, guys used to go bowling together, or even the wives would go, or the girlfriends, or, you know, whatever. And now we have, you know, nobody's doing that together. If you go, you go, and, you know, maybe you have some very scanty, you know, most of the time scanty, sort of shallow thing, maybe a work league or something like that. And I'm not saying you shouldn't go or whatever. I'm saying that that's not enough. That's not enough. This sense of belonging, the sense of loneliness out of that, that's happening, the sense of no replacement. And he was talking about how it feels sort of like the reality that you've known has been replaced by the reality they want to propagate and push. That this is the reality, but it's not. It's like a copy, but really bad copy. Like when you would used to, you know, make copies on a copy machine, and you would make a copy of a copy of a copy of a copy. And pretty soon it was like it was so pixelated or degraded or something that you really didn't have a clear picture of what it was. That's what it feels like. Like all of the weird cars. Oh, this is a Mustang. Is it? It's a piece of plastic. This is a Charger. This is a retro shop. This is a place where you can come and spend a ton of money. When before, when you were actually buying records or, you know, hanging out with people, you weren't spending $50 on dinner for yourself. And so there's so many things that are kind of tied into this. And I've often said that in communism, you know, which works like 100% of the time, right? For like eight people, everybody else, forget it. That in communism, it's actually in there, it's written in there, to take over the means of production. But I think in this kind of spiritual, emotional communism, that there's a taking over of the means of reproduction. You know that when a corporation goes bankrupt, well, even before it goes bankrupt, the chairs, the desks, the computers, the toilets, you know, even the toilet seat covers, they're all assets. I didn't mean to put assets in with toilet seat covers, but they're all assets.

how many of us are going through the fantasy world on our phones and treating people as if they're the liability? Because it's hard, isn't it? It's painful. It's something that you're not going to get through without a scratch. And yet, what I can also promise you is that nobody gets out alive. So by the time you get to the end of your life and you're on your deathbed, are you really going to be so happy that you scrolled so often and got so many clips and saw so many memes and listened to so many podcasts that didn't really mean much? Are you really going to be like, oh, thank God I did all that? Are you going to look at the people around you, if they're even there, and say, I wish I just knew you better? I wish that I had taken the time. Because when you get to know other people besides your work, job, whatever, hello, hi, bye, what you actually end up with is a reflection back to yourself of who you are and what you are and where you are. I've had that happen a lot in my life, but recently I had it and I saw the weakness in me. And, you know, nobody wants to do that. Everybody wants to feel good. They want to smile on the selfie, and they want to post things that are, you know, post problem without even going through the problem. And now what we find is that there are people who don't relate to when you're talking to them. When I look at somebody and talk to them, I look at them. Because it's not about that I don't know they're a person. Is that maybe they don't know that they're a person. Maybe they don't get often talked to in that way that is eye to eye, human to human, the windows of the soul. Maybe they don't. And I find it very important to do that. Because I need that too. And if I am too uncomfortable and, oh, it's just too much and I don't want to look at them and it's too hard and I feel like I'm in trouble or whatever, you know what happens? Nobody gets anything but fake. Nobody gets anything but fake. And everybody is content. Not content. I shouldn't say that. That's not the right word. Everybody then proceeds into the life of artificial. The life of artificial, not the life of this is my grandmother, this is my uncle, this is my aunt, these are my cousins, this is my sister, this is my friend, real friend. No. You get artificial, immediate gratification out of that which will never argue with you, never not be there. It's there 24/7, and never be somewhere where you can develop yourself or reflect back to you who you

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I don't know the name of our show. I'll reveal that later as it comes up, but welcome to the show. So glad you're here today, and I hope you enjoy.

0: It's one of my very favorite songs. That's by Jerry Rafferty, Baker Street. And such great lines in here. The city desert makes you feel so cold. It's got so many people, but it's got no soul. I tell you, that is it right there. And it's taking you so long to find out you were wrong when you thought it held everything. And let me tell you, I thought Capitol Hill held everything. Everything. And for a while, it was like, wow. But it was because I was so ready for it. And what I found was that in the trying to make something, there was beauty. But in the discontent of what could not replace was very big. And it just grew. It became a virus. It became a growth. And then you had Chaz, and now you just have a bunch of people who are living a style, not their actual lives, I think, mostly. We often think that, I perceive this anyway, that there is, a place to have, this expectation of other people. Other people, other situations, other, things that we see that are fantasies that they're going to, if I could just get there, if I could just get it, if I could just. And I think that the most beautiful part of fantasy is that you are in your fantasy. And if you could know that you can't really expect life to be like that, I think that is actually a kind of a good balance. Knowing what you would, if you could, in the anything kingdom have, whatever you have, is wonderful. But then, it's like, then you realize that that's not going to happen. And one of the things that I've seen, I just saw a friend recommended me the movie A Nun's Story, and that stars Audrey Hepburn. And I think it was made in the 50s or, some in the late 50s or something. But she is just so gung-ho to become a nun, And you're thinking, man, you're gorgeous and you're going to become a nun. Okay. But spoiler alert, she ends up leaving the convent. She goes to the Congo. She helps. She's totally wears herself out to do it because she's trying to become this thing. And I perceive it as she was trying to become this thing that she already was. She just wanted to appear that way because she felt as though, I think, that unless she tried harder, unless people accepted, unless she got that validation from others, and even in the invalidation, when people were critical, she found a way to work her fantasy of being a nun instead of the reality of being a nun. And I think when she realized that, when she listened to a couple of people, I really am doing this, and I'm not, I'm not fit for this. I'm not meant for this. And really what I think that is that it's not that you can't do it. It's that it's not really why you're here. You're here. And honestly, I think she was beyond the convent because she was already doing things out of her heart. She already wanted to help in the most dire way. It's just that she used the, and there's nothing wrong with it, but she used the venue of nun to do that. And she ended up with nun, right? Because she was trying to empty herself out and become something that wasn't there. So that was Baker Street. We're gonna go out to break again here. I wanted to talk about the population rate, and I think all of this is related. I think it's all related with the 45-second firing. I think it's all related with our economy the way it is, the way people are lonelier now than ever, even though we have all these means to communicate and be constantly stimulated on social media and otherwise. This next song really, and what goes with it is really something that I think is appropriate. And I find that the symptoms of depop, the symptoms of bad service, the symptoms of discontent, that these are not bad things because these point us to the places that we can actually remedy through being here and doing our mission, which, there's nothing like that. And the world can be as crooked and bad or fallen or whatever as it is. And we can be very fallen as we are fallen. But once we do those things, what we know is that we don't have to become something different. We have to evoke that which is already in us and which doesn't do this thing of having us shy away from other people and just get the immediate gratification and rob ourselves of the fulfillment that was intended for us.
1: So I think one of the strangest things about modern solitude is that it doesn't really look like isolation. It looks busy. like a phone that won't shut up, or a needy ex who somehow discovered your number. And, you know, we've built this environment that's socially stimulating, but it's become emotionally non-committal.

0: You are listening to the Confessional Radio Show here on 1150 AM KKNW. Welcome to the show today. I don't know what the name is yet, but I'll say it before the end.
1: Maybe someone who's seen you unfiltered and didn't immediately rethink their schedule. I think you get the idea. That kind of connection is becoming a lot harder to come by now, because modern life, it seems to quietly reward relationships that are low effort and easy to abandon. Needing people became embarrassing. Depending on others, that felt risky. Wanting depth started to sound a lot like a lot to ask for, which really is kind

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I don't care. You just can't. And the song Modern Love, I thought, fit very just perfectly for what we're talking about today. And I think mostly what the functional melancholic talks about in his podcasts. You know, I know when to go out. I know when to stay in and get things done, right, on your little

0: because it's not an engagement. It's not, you're not engaging. You're not involved. It's just walking beside you. Walk on by, right? God and man. We say church, it gets me to the church on time. Modern love gets me to the church on time. All of your, you know, the clock on your phone and the reminders and the beepings and the, and all that stuff. Church on time terrifies me. Church on time makes me party, right? Because what is the opposite of that, of being under that kind of pressure, you know? Church on time puts my trust in God and man. God and man, no confessions. God and man, no religion. And why? Because just like, you know, the movie The Nun's Story. That, you know, if we rely on infrastructure like that to have our relationship even with God, that just doesn't work. It's there as a structure to, you know, kind of be a support, there to inform, there to teach. But it's not there to replace your relationship with God and man. It's not there for that. And so this modern love, right, this way of ignoring, because it's not even love. It's like an LED light. It's like, you know, we went from fire and incandescent to this thing that makes you crazy. And it does make you, it makes rats crazy. Fluorescent lights make rats crazy. It's proven in different studies. These are the things that, you know, I think a lot about because, you know, I don't think that not wanting to date or not wanting to go above and beyond or open the door for somebody or whatever. Like, I think those things are not the problem. I think the problem is that we have removed the worth of humans by way of trying to replace them with synthetic and with AI. And we've been warned many times, you know, Blade Runner, come on. We've been warned. When we had room to fantasize about a dystopic future, we had the luxury of not being really in it yet. And we are completely in it now. Completely. This next cut, where are we here? Modern Love, we're going out to Mr. Backlash. You'll hear a little bit of George Carlin coming in. Coming back in with the Kinks, Living on a Thin Line. And let's see here. I'm going to, what am I going to do here? I'm going to talk a little bit about that. Because he does talk about your choices that you have. And some people value choices like paper and plastic, you know, or 26 flavors of bagel. And really the thing is this is like, this is why it's so important, you know, and especially like with this thing of being fired, you know, I just like, I was angry. I was, you know, sad. But this is why it's so important to pay attention to what they are saying to you, what they are showing to you. Because then you, most of the time when you look at what they're showing you and what they're saying to you, you find out what they're not saying to you and what they're not showing you. And I don't think that's paranoid and I don't think that's negative. I think that's realistic. And I think that if you can then see that, then you can actually take some action that is not dependent on, quote, them or those circumstances, that you can actually create something when you're not in the push and rush and the adrenaline of like, oh, now what? When you can look at that ahead of time and actually see that, maybe not so much what they're doing or saying, yes, okay, but what you want to be doing, what you want to be saying, what you want to create. You know, a lot of people get an education to come on the air. I never did. I'm here because I really want to be here. And I'm here because I learned how to do it on my own. And I'm not saying education is bad, but it's never going to replace that drive. If everything falls apart, I think my mother used to say this to my dad. If we lost our home and our car and maybe even our kids, what would we have together? And that comes into what, oh yeah, I'm going on and we're going to be ending this show pretty quick. Let's go out to this. We'll skip Living on a Thin Line and we'll probably have to fade out Backlash, Mr. Backlash. But this is Nina Simone and George Carlin.
1: There's a reason education sucks, and it's the same reason that it will never, ever, ever be fixed. It's never going to get any better. Don't look for it. Be happy with what you got. Because the owners of this country don't want that. I'm talking about the real owners now. The big, the wealthy, the real owners, the big wealthy business interests that control things and make all the important decisions. Forget the politicians. They're irrelevant. The politicians are put there to give you the idea that you have freedom of choice. You don't. You have no choice. You have owners. They own you. They own everything. They own all the important land. They own and control the corporations. They've long since bought and paid for the Senate, the Congress, the state houses, the city halls. They got the judges in their back pockets. And they own all the big media news, all the big media companies, so they control just about all of the news and information you get.
0: We'll even have to fade the George Carlin because I talked way over. But I have about a minute left. And I guess the last things that I would say is that, you know, God is real. And there is no one that will give you more than God. When you make your move towards God, he will meet you completely. And that, you know, anything that is there to scare you, you know, the Bible has scriptures more than anything else that say, do not have fear, do not be scared, do not be, uptight or nervous or anything. And that's because he's taking care of us. And what we can remember in our service here on the planet, what we can remember is that no matter how much we feel like we've given, I promise you, and I feel this way, because God

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4: And now for your Alternative Talk weather outlook. For your Sunday, we'll have mostly sunny skies throughout the day, giving us a high near 63 and northwest winds around 5 miles per hour. Overnight, increasing clouds with a low around 48. For tomorrow, we'll have clearing skies throughout the day to become mostly sunny, bringing us a high near 67 and a low around 50. And finally for Tuesday, partly sunny skies, high near 64.
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6: This Sunday, trade-offs. President Trump meets Chinese President Xi Jinping in a high-stakes summit with trade, security, and the future of the world's two largest economies on the line.
7: You're a great leader. Sometimes people don't like me saying it, but I say it anyway because it's true. I only say the truth.
6: As China expands its global power, what did the president actually gain? Plus, cost crisis. The economic fallout from the war with Iran is hitting home as inflation climbs to a three-year high and the issue becomes a midterm flashpoint.
8: I don't think about American financial situation. I don't think about anybody. I think about one thing. We cannot let Iran have a nuclear weapon.
9: Donald Trump and Republicans don't give a damn.
10: Short-term pain. It's going to be short-term pain. But the pain is much less than people thought.
6: Are Americans paying the price? My guest this morning, Republican Senator Lindsey Graham of South Carolina and Democratic Senator Chris Van Hollen of Maryland. And legal pressure.
11: He's a dirty cop. He's a crooked man.
6: Former FBI Director James Comey joins us exclusively as he faces a second indictment from the Trump administration. Joining me for insight and analysis are NBC News Chief Capitol Hill Correspondent Ryan Nobles, Adrian Elrod, former senior advisor to the Harris campaign, and Lonnie Chen, a fellow at the Hoover Institution. Welcome to Sunday. It's Meet the Press.
12: From NBC News in Washington, the longest-running show in television history, this is Meet the Press with Kristen Welker.
6: Good Sunday morning. Overnight, the latest target of President Trump's retribution campaign going down in defeat. Two-term Louisiana Republican Senator Bill Cassidy losing his bid for re-election to a Trump-backed challenger who advances to a runoff. This after Senator Cassidy voted to convict Mr. Trump in his impeachment trial during the first term. We'll have much more on that coming up. But first, the president returned to Washington after his two-day summit in Beijing with Chinese President Xi Jinping. In his historic meeting, the president said strengthen ties between the two nations, but which did not produce a major agreement on trade or a commitment from China to help end the war with Iran.
13: Mr. President, did President Xi make any firm commitment to put pressure on the Iranians to reopen the Strait of Hormuz?
14: I'm not asking for any favors, because when you ask for favors, you have to do favors in return. We don't need favors.
6: Meanwhile, tensions intensifying in the Middle East. a fragile ceasefire still holding, but the Strait of Hormuz remains closed, and major questions remain about what comes next. Here at home, the economic impact of the war is putting new pressure on American households, with inflation hitting a three-year high this week and gas prices remaining above $4.50 a gallon. President Trump making this striking admission earlier in the week.
15: When you're negotiating with Iran, Mr. President, to what extent are American financial situations motivating you to make a deal?
16: Not even a little bit. The only thing that matters when I'm talking about Iran, they can't have a nuclear weapon. I don't think about Americans' financial situation. I don't think about anybody. I think about one thing. We cannot let Iran have a nuclear weapon. That's all.
6: And joining me now is Republican Senator Lindsey Graham of South Carolina. Senator Graham, welcome back to Meet the Press.
17: Thank you very much.
6: Thank you for being here after an historic week.
17: Yeah.
6: Let's start right there with the president's summit in China. One of the biggest issues discussed was Taiwan. Just for our viewers, it's a self-ruling democracy that China has vowed to control. Right. Now, Congress voted to approve billions of dollars in arms sales to defend the island. But in an interview after the summit, President Trump would not commit to supporting Taiwan. I want to play you a little bit of what he had to say.
18: You're waiting on approving billions of dollars of weapons for Taiwan.
10: That's right.
18: Is that moving forward?
10: Well, I haven't approved it yet. We're going to see what happens.
18: What are you looking
10: for? I may do it. I may not do it.
18: Yeah, what's your hinge point?
10: Well, I'm not going to say that, but I may do it. I may not do it.
6: Senator, can Taiwan be secure without U.S. support?
17: Well, I think it's in our interest to make sure they can be secure. The country, for a long time, has a one-China policy. Now, what does that mean? We don't recognize two Chinas. We recognize one China with two systems. It's been the policy of the United States to help provide military aid to Taiwan. We have economic integration with Taiwan. So I want to continue that policy. Strategic ambiguity. What would we do if China invaded Taiwan? Well, we have strategic ambiguity. Trump said, President Trump, it would be up to me and me alone, and he's right about that. What can I do as a member of Congress? We'll be introducing with Senator Sullivan from Alaska hard-hitting pre-invasion sanctions that would put tariffs and sanctions on China if they did invade Taiwan. I want China to know, if you invade Taiwan, try to take Taiwan by force, here's what happens to your economy, the full weight and measure of sanctions and tariffs from the United States will kick in on day one. That's what I want to do to deter an invasion. As to the weapons sales, if the president decides not to approve the package, I'll leave that up to him, but I hope he will be able to tell the country by saying no to the weapons package, I got an agreement with China that makes Taiwan more secure. We'll see what happens.
6: You want him to send the weapons, though, and does he support the sanctions package you just talked about?
17: We haven't talked to him about it, but I think there'll be overwhelming support in Congress to let China know. If we'd done this with Russia, if you invade Ukraine, here's what happens to you on day one. I don't think they would invade it. So let's make it clear to China. If you try to take Taiwan by force, here's what happens to your economy on day one. I'm hoping the administration would support that. In terms of weapon sales, it's up to the president. I would encourage him to make Taiwan strong so we can deter aggression. If you give an inch on China, they'll take them on Taiwan. I think they'll take a mile. But we're not looking for war. We're not looking for conflict. I want to keep the status quo.
6: Just to follow up on that point, President Trump warned other countries last year that when it comes to Iranian oil, quote, if you buy it, you're not doing any business with the United States. As you know, China buys 90% of Iran's oil. Are you disappointed that President Trump wasn't able to get China to stop buying Iranian oil during this summit?
17: Well, President Trump said we don't need China. I'm not looking for a favor from China to help to end the Iranian conflict, but here's the soft underbelly of Iran. They're a fossil fuel economy. As to Russia, we're very close to sanctions being passed by the Congress that will allow the president to put tariffs and sanctions on the shadow fleet and any country that buys cheap Russian oil to prop up Putin that doesn't help Ukraine can be tariffed. He put a 25% tariff on India, President Trump did, for buying Russian oil. There'll come a moment here. where China is going to have to be held accountable for what they're doing. And without China buying Iranian oil, their economy would collapse. So where are we with Iran? I think we've hit a wall when it comes to negotiations. Here's what the president said just a couple of days ago. Basically, I can say this with the I'm not going to be much more patient. Any sane person would make a deal, but they might be crazy. The president's had it with moving the goalpost. You get a deal, the next day they wake up, and the president's word, it's like we never had the conversation. So what happens next? I think we hit a wall on deal making. I would encourage the president to look at reducing Iran's military capability even further. They've been dramatically weakened, but there are still targets that could weaken them more militarily. And I would also keep the embargo on to weaken their economy. And I'd let the Iranians know if you keep terrorizing the region, Karg Island, which is your source of revenue, will be in play. I think that would be the smart next play. You can't pursue a deal more than the people on the other side want a deal.
6: Let me ask you, I just want to be very explicit. You are saying you think these negotiations have hit a wall.
17: Yes, ma'am.
6: Are you saying, Senator, that you think it's time for President Trump to resume military action against Iran?
17: I think you can't get a coherent answer from Iran because they can't be coherent. I think they're so disheveled now, they're so weakened. They agree to things and the next day they back up. President Trump's very frustrated. So what to do next? I think it's going to be very difficult to get a deal with the current regime. Is there any evidence they've changed? I talked to the CIA director yesterday. Is there any evidence that the crowd in charge now is any less committed to destroying Israel, going after us, the great Satan, purifying Islam? I think the answer is no. So weaken them further, and you may get a deal later. But you're not going to get a deal with this crowd until you hurt them more.
6: So you're saying it sounds like you do support more military action at this point. Do you think that's something that will happen? Do you think it could happen in days, weeks, months?
17: I think the status quo is hurting us all. The longer the strait is closed, the more we try to pursue a deal that never happens, the stronger Iran gets. So according my analysis is there's nothing to suggest that the people in charge now are any different in terms of the regime's goal to terrorize the world, destroy Israel, come after us. So what do you do next? You weaken them further.
6: Yeah.
17: Now, what President Trump has done has been amazing militarily, but there's still more targets to be had, and there's things we can do to hurt their the energy infrastructure is their soft underbelly. If you go back to the fight, I put energy on top of the list.
6: So you're calling for strikes on the energy infrastructure, Senator?
17: I'm calling to hurt this regime. If you do the same old thing, you're going to get the same result. Hurt them more, maybe they'll make a deal if you hurt them enough. But right now, I think they're trying to wait us out. I think they're playing games. And in the words of the president, I think they're crazy. I think he's right.
6: Senator, the goal of this, one of the key goals from President Trump, was to get their Iran's
17: right.
6: nuclear capabilities, to wipe that out. How does the United States retrieve Iran's nuclear material without sending in ground forces?
17: Well, hopefully you can do it diplomatically.
6: But don't you need to send in ground forces if you want to retrieve it, which is what we've
17: right.
6: heard Prime Minister Netanyahu talk
17: about? He wants to get
6: about.
17: The nuclear dust. There's another way to do it, and I talked to him about it yesterday. Draw a circle around where we know it's at. Call it the circle of death. Anybody goes inside this circle is going to die. Until we can find a way to deal with this. The goal is to make sure they can't retrieve it. They can't make a dirty bomb. They can't further enrich. Their enrichment capability has been obliterated at least for a couple of years.
6: All right. Let me turn to the economy and the economic effects of the war, which are being felt here
17: sure.
6: at home. Inflation has climbed to the highest annual
17: yeah.
6: rate in 3 years. Gas prices are at a four-year high. Grocery prices are climbing. President Trump was pressed on how all of these factors impact how he views his negotiations
17: yeah.
6: with Iran. Take a look.
16: Financial situation, I don't think about anybody. I think about one thing. We cannot let Iran have a nuclear weapon. That's all.
6: Do you agree with the president that he shouldn't be taking Americans' financial situation into account when dealing with Iran?
17: That's his Churchill moment. When Churchill came into power, he promised blood, sweat, toil, heartache until we deal with the Nazis, who are an existential threat to the British way of life. And if Hitler had taken charge of the planet, It would have been the darkest hour in humanity. I believe Iran wants a nuclear weapon. They would use it. So does President Trump. They would use it as part of their religious agenda. They would destroy the Jewish state. They would eventually hold us hostage. So his audience, the Iranian regime. Do I worry about gas prices? Yes. But President Trump's right. The biggest threat to the stability in the world is a nuclear-armed Iran. And whatever price we have to pay, we will pay. What did Churchill say? Whatever price we have to pay to beat Hitler, we will pay. Same with Iran. The good news, we're inside the 10-yard line. I think if we go back to military activity, weaken them further, then we can end this thing pretty soon.
6: Senator, you take me to my next question, because 70% of Americans in a new poll say President Trump is doing a bad job on the economy, the number one issue for voters, as you know. Bottom line, is it worth losing the midterms if the result is a non-nuclear Iran?
17: It's worth losing my job. If I had to give my job up to make sure Iran would never have a nuclear weapon, I would do it.
6: Would you give up the House and the Senate?
17: I would give up politically. The most important thing I can do with the job I've been given is to protect the American people. Now, you don't have to agree with me, but I've been this way for 20 years. I believe there are religious Nazis in Iran. If they had a nuclear weapon, they would use it. They've been trying to get one. They've been cheating. Obama and Biden were jokes when it came to containing Iran. Trump is doing something people should have done a long time ago. But here's the good news. Gas prices will come down when you put Iran in a box. Saudi-Israel peace will become possible when you put Iran in a box. The upside of dealing with Iran is enormously good, but you got to deal with them.
6: Senator, let me ask you about the news overnight. Senator Bill Cassidy losing his primary in Louisiana. You worked closely with Senator Bill Cassidy on a range of different issues, including a plan to replace Obamacare. He, of course, voted to convict President Trump back in 2021 in the impeachment trial. Now he's lost his seat. Are you glad that Senator Cassidy is no longer going to be your colleague, Senator?
17: No, I like Bill. I thought he's a great senator, but he made a political decision. He voted to impeach President Trump, which would have ruined his political life. He could never run for office again. Massey's on the ballot Tuesday. He votes against Trump all the time. What's the headline? Trump strong. Those who try to destroy Trump politically, stand in the way of his agenda, are going to lose. Bill made a decision. What would LBJ do? Is it natural for a politician to go after people who try to destroy their political life? So Bill Cassidy's lost because he tried to destroy Trump. Massey's going to lose because he's trying to destroy the agenda. You can disagree with President Trump, but if you try to destroy him, you're going to lose because this is the party of Donald Trump.
6: Very quickly, does his defeat send a message, if this is the party of Donald Trump, that there's no room in the party to break with President Trump?
17: No, I just talked to him a few minutes ago. We have a difference.
6: President Trump, you
17: talked to him. Yeah, just a few minutes ago. There's no room in this party to destroy his agenda or to destroy him and his family as a Republican. Democrats do it all the time. If you align with Democrats to stop his agenda like Massey does, you're going to lose. If you align with Democrats to drive him out of office like Cassidy did, you're going to lose. I disagree with Trump on President Trump on occasion. He endorsed me. It's been enormously helpful to me. Thank you, President Trump, for endorsing me. It's helped me in my primary. It's just a reality, and it's a good reality. I think President Trump's doing a hell of a good job, and if you try to destroy him, you're going to get destroyed. That's the takeaway.
6: All right. Senator Lindsey Graham, thank you so much for being here in person discuss a very busy week. We really appreciate it. When we come back, Democratic Senator Chris Van Hollen joins me next.
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8: Welcome back. And joining me now is Democratic Senator Chris Van Hollen of Maryland. Senator Van Hollen, welcome back to Meet the Press.
9: Great to be with you, Kristen.
8: It's great to have you back. We really appreciate your being here. Let's start with President Trump's summit in China. He returned without securing a commitment from China to help broker an end to the war in Iran. I'm curious, do you think that the U.S. needs China's support in order to bring an end to the war with Iran?
9: I don't think we need China's support. I think the fastest way to end the war in Iran is just to stop digging a hole even deeper. And that's what we should do right now. After all, Donald Trump was the candidate who said he was going to keep us out of wars and he was going to focus on bringing down prices. And of course, he's done just the opposite. Gas and other prices are going through the roof. He says he's not thinking about American finances. And he's gotten into this in this war that's making us less safe. So, no, we don't need China to get us out. We just need to end it.
8: Well, you've made it very clear. You agree with the premise of the war, which is that Iran should never obtain a nuclear weapon. Based on what you're saying, that it's time to just get out of Iran, do you think diplomacy could actually bring about another Iran nuclear deal at this point, Senator?
9: Well, I know if we had people who were willing to negotiate, we could get it done, because we got that done when President Obama was in office. We had the JCPOA. The JCPOA prevented Iran from getting a nuclear weapon. It dramatically contained its nuclear enrichment program. And it had the world's most intense inspection regime so that if they cheated, we could catch them like that. And of course, just last year, Donald Trump told the country that he had obliterated Iran's nuclear enrichment program, taken care of it, and his head of DNI, Tulsi Gabbard, testified that they have no evidence that Iran wants to resume it. So the president got dragged into this war. Prime Minister Netanyahu said that he'd been waiting 40 years for somebody to go to war with him in Iran. He found a president stupid enough to do it. I blame Donald Trump for that decision, but here we are.
8: All right, let me shift gears now, Senator. I do want to ask you about something that unfolded this week on Capitol Hill. This was your heated exchange with FBI Director Kash Patel. It was during a Senate hearing this week where the two of you sparred over reporting about Patel's alleged drinking habits. We have to stress that Patel has denied all of the allegations against him. But I do want to play a section from that hearing and get your reaction on the other side. Take a look.
10: So there have been no occasions during your tenure when FBI personnel were unable to promptly reach you?
11: Absolutely not. You can ask my entire workforce. They hear from me at every single hour of the day, as do these great gentlemen here, as do the men and women of the interagency and state and local law enforcement and the White House.
10: And so there have been no occasions when your security detail had difficulty waking or locating you, is that right?
11: Nope, it's a total farce. I don't even know where you get this.

0: stuff, but it doesn't make it credible because you say so.
1: Do you believe that the FBI can function effectively with Director Patel in charge?
2: Oh, I don't. But it's not simply because of this issue, the fact that there's so many reports that indicate that his drinking has meant that he's incapacitated at many times. As I said, Kristen, I really don't care what he does on his free time, so long as he's not putting the public at risk, so long as he's not compromising his important mission as director of the FBI. But beyond this, we also have the fact that he has completely weaponized the FBI. He went after agents who were helped investigate the January 6th rioters. More recently, he went after agents who were part of the investigation of Trump's taking classified materials to Mar-a-Lago. They didn't decide to do that. They were following their orders. And by the way, many of them were part of the counter-espionage unit with respect to Iran. So he fired them at the very moment we need them most, when we have this conflict with Iran. So I think he needs to go for a whole host of reasons.
1: Well, Senator, you took the alcohol use disorders identification test. You challenged Director Patel to do the same. Do you have any indication that he's actually going to take that test, or do you think that that was a challenge that to some extent you did just to prove a point?
2: Well, he said in public testimony that he would do it. He's also under oath automatically in the sense that lying to Congress is a crime. So he said he's going to do it. My sense from Patel's conduct overall is he may or may not do it, but I unfortunately won't be able to believe the results because in that hearing, he did lie several times.
1: All right. Well, I do want to turn to the redistricting battle where Democrats have faced, as you know, Senator, a series of recent setbacks in the courts. Do you believe that Democrats are in danger of losing their fight to win back the House?
2: I do not. I think the Democrats will win back the House because there's so much momentum. People are extremely upset, as they should be, with the fact that, you know, Trump has handled the economy in a terrible way. Prices are going through the roof. Life is unaffordable for millions and millions of Americans. He started a war that he promised he wouldn't. And so I think the momentum is very much there. Now, obviously, these decisions, including the more recent, you know, attack on the Voting Rights Act, which was a huge, infamously bad decision, provide some setbacks. But I think the political winds, Kristen, are blowing strongly enough that Democrats will win back the House.
1: Senator, Maryland is actually considering redrawing its state maps after the Democrat-led state Senate previously rejected measures to redistrict. And these new maps would, in fact, eliminate the state's lone Republican representative. Do you support redrawing the lines before the midterms? What do you say to the charges? It's hypocritical.
2: Oh, I do if it's possible. Look, here's my view, Kristen. I've always supported nationwide nonpartisan redistricting. We should put on a blindfold and we should draw congressional districts in nonpartisan ways. But Republicans have blocked that legislation at the federal level. Meanwhile, Trump has ordered Texas to engage in redistricting, which they did. So I am very much opposed to unilateral disarmament. I want to thank California for what they're doing, the Virginians for what they did despite their Supreme Court decision. And Maryland and other states should do what we can, because the future control of the House is at stake right here. And we need to do everything we can to prevent a continuation of what is a complete rubber stamp.
1: All right.
2: For Donald Trump. You heard Lindsey Graham. He said this is the party of Donald Trump. It is. It's a personality cult, and we need checks and balances, not a personality cult of rubber stamps.
1: All right. Senator Chris Van Hollen, thank you so very much for being here.
2: Thank you.
1: And when we come back, former FBI Director James Comey joins me next.
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1: Welcome back, and joining me now is former FBI Director James Comey, author of the new novel, Red Verdict. Director Comey, welcome back to Meet the Press.
10: It's great to be with you.
1: Great to have you here. Congratulations on your novel. We'll talk about it in just a moment. I do want to start with this extraordinary moment in which you find yourself, you're facing a second indictment by the Trump administration, trial in just a few weeks potentially. I know you're not going to comment on the specifics of the case, but I want to ask you a big picture question. The charges against you stem from this Instagram post of seashells that spelled out 8647. You see it right there. The indictment says it was, quote, a serious expression of an intent to do harm to the President of the United States. Has being under this microscope changed the way you live your life, Director Comey?
10: It's made me want to spend more time as a grandfather, pushing my grandkids on a swing and not talking to awesome people like yourself. But it hasn't changed how I see the world or my life.
1: Well, I interviewed the acting Attorney General, Todd Blanche, earlier this month, and he said, quote, "This is not just about a single Instagram post. This is about a body of evidence that the grand jury collected over the series of about 11 months. Do you know what he's talking about? Evidence over the series of 11 months?
10: Yeah, I saw that. As you said a few minutes ago, I don't talk about the case because the federal court rules require you not. I would urge the acting attorney general to bone up on the rules.
1: So, but do you know what he's talking about with the,
10: I don't want to comment on it because then some would say I'm commenting on the case. He ought not to be talking about it. I can't talk about it. That's why we have a judicial process in a courtroom.
1: Fair enough. In an interview with Stephen Colbert last year, you did address what you were thinking when you and your wife were walking on the beach. You said you saw the shells in the sand. I want to just play a little bit of what you told Stephen Colbert.
10: She looked at it and said, "Why'd someone put their address in the sand?"
11: All right.
10: And then we stood at it, trying to figure out what it was. And she'd long been a server in restaurants. And she said, "You know what I think it is?"
11: Yeah.
10: I think it's a reference to restaurants when you'd 86 something in a restaurant.
11: Right, it's off the menu.
10: Yeah. I said, "No, I remember as a kid you'd say 86 to get out of a place. This place stinks, let's 86 it." And so I said, I think it's a clever political message. And she said, "You should take a picture of it." I said, "Sure." And then she said, "You should Instagram that." And boom.
1: Just big picture, Director Comey, what do you say to those who would argue the former director of the FBI shouldn't be putting political posts on Instagram or social media?
10: Yeah, I'm a private citizen. I saw a shell in the fall of 2024 where someone wrote an endorsement of Kamala Harris in a big seashell. I took a picture of it, thought it was very clever, and I think I wrote, "Ariel understands the assignment," a reference to Little Mermaid. I'm a private citizen. Again, I'm not going to talk about that particular post, but I use Instagram the way any awkward, nerdy dad would.
1: Well, in the past, you've said you have faith in the legal system. As you face this second indictment, are you confident that you will be cleared one way or another?
10: I have complete faith in our judicial system. It's the genius of our founders. It's the, frankly, the only leg of our three-leg stool that is still standing in the U.S. government, but it's standing tall and straight. It is the guardian of the rule of law, and I believe in it. And so let's make use of it.
1: And you've publicly posted you haven't done anything wrong, you haven't done anything illegal. So are you confident that at the end of the day you'll be cleared in one way or another?
10: Yeah, all I can do without making my lawyers angry at me is repeat what I said in my initial statement. I'm not just not guilty. I am innocent. And so let's go.
1: All right. You have, if we look back, been in the crosshairs of politicians in the past. This is not new, from Hillary Clinton, the email investigation, the Russia probe. Looking back, Director Comey, is there anything you would have done differently over the past decade?
10: Anything? Yeah, lots of things in my in my life as a father and a grandfather and as FBI director. There are all kinds of things that I screwed up. The major decisions that people often talk about, I still see them the same. But yeah, I would be better in all kinds of ways if I had a magic wand.
1: Yeah, well, let me be more specific, because you've wondered out loud whether your decision to reopen the Clinton email investigation 11 days before voters went to the polls may have helped elect President Trump back in 2016. Knowing what you know now, would you have made the same exact decision again?
10: I think so. The only thing I've wondered is whether I should have dumped that very difficult decision on the Attorney General on October the 28th. She declined to speak to me, but I could have just sent her a memo saying, here's what I think we have to do. But I decided then, and honestly, 10 years later, it feels the same. That would have been a chicken blank thing to do. It was a decision that I had to make because I had testified all summer that the investigation was done, and now it's not done. Do I really conceal that from the American people, from the Congress? I can't. And it would have been a chicken thing to do to dump it on the AG. But sometimes when people are unhappy with me on the street, I think, I should have left it for Loretta Lynch.
1: Well, 10 years later, now that you've had all of this time to think about it, do you think that decision did play a role in the election of President Trump?
10: I hope not. My goal all of that year was to stay out of politics. And having seen two elections after that, where, as they said, the difference the FBI made was late deciding voters broke for Trump in 16, but then they did again in 20, and then they did again in 24 when I was home in my pajamas for both elections. So I don't think so. But again, we made the decision because it was the least bad option. Both options sucked, honestly, but this was the one most consistent with the values of the department. So as painful as it is, I'd have to do the same thing again.
1: President Trump was indicted twice by the Justice Department. As you know, in public posts, he's now justified going after his political enemies because of how he believes he was treated. Do you view the prosecutions against you as political payback?
10: Well, I can't talk about the shell case.
1: Talk about
10: before
1: the first
10: one. Got dismissed. Absolutely. And we made a motion to have it dismissed as a vindictive prosecution. The President of the United States cannot use the Justice Department to target people because he wants to retaliate against them. We just can't operate as a republic if that happens. And so there's a powerful argument to be made that's illegal. We didn't get to that because there were all kinds of other problems with the case. But absolutely, going after John Brennan, after Jim Clapper, after Adam Schiff, all of these things are not about the merits. It's about retaliation. And that is not just wrong. It's a way in which our system cannot operate and be effective.
1: Does it make you and your family fearful?
10: No, because I know what I'm dealing with. Someone who's announced he's now the hunter. Okay, let's go.
1: Acting Attorney General Todd Blanche told me earlier this month the evidence that was presented to a grand jury in this latest case, not the government, not the Department of Justice, he said, quote, it's not Todd Blanche that returned an indictment against James Comey. It's the grand jury, part of the judicial process. Does the fact that a grand jury issued this latest indictment undercut any argument that this latest indictment might be political retribution? Not that you have made that argument here, but for those who would make that argument.
10: I'm so tempted to answer that. Can I answer it about the last case, which is now gone?
1: Please.
10: Same argument was made. A grand jury returned an indictment. Still doesn't change the fact that it could be a vindictive prosecution. And there, of course, a magistrate judge found misconduct of a variety of kinds by the late-breaking appointed U.S. attorney, Lindsey Halligan. And so it's important. The grand jury is an important part of the process, but there's more to follow.
1: As you know, the FBI director is meant to serve a nonpartisan 10-year term. I don't have to tell you that. You're very familiar with that. Do you think the next president should keep FBI Director Kash Patel in his position through his 10-year term?
10: Next president should make an evaluation about whether whoever's in that job come January of 2029 is performing it in a way that's consistent with the American people's expectations for that organization, which is to be competent, honest, and independent. On the current record, it would be a tough continuation for the current director, but I don't know. The president, whoever the president is then, will have to make that evaluation.
1: Let me ask you, because would it undermine the independence of the FBI if the next president doesn't allow Patel to serve out that full 10-year term?
10: Well, again, the values are independence, competence, and honesty. And if, by some stroke, Mr. Patel is reflecting all those values in another 2 years, then maybe the next president will want to keep him. But I think you have to have a competent, honest, and independent person leading that institution, else its other contributions to America are lost.
1: You've laid out the qualities that you think are necessary to be FBI director. Do you think Kash Patel has those qualities? Has he showcased that?
10: Not for me to say. An expression from law school keeps popping in my head, res ipsa loquitur, which is Latin, I think, for the thing speaks for itself. So I'll let others make that judgment.
1: Okay. Acting Attorney General Todd Blanche says that during the second Trump administration, so far, more than 200 people have been forced out of the Justice Department. That includes your own daughter, who was a federal prosecutor in New York. Do you have confidence in the Justice Department to serve the people of this country right now?
10: I do not, looked at from the top level. The people running it, if you're bragging about forcing out career prosecutors and agents because the president doesn't like a lawful investigation they conducted, something is seriously broken at the top. But I have great confidence in the people down below who are just trying to hang on. And I'm urging them, hang on 2.5 years, and then we can rebuild these institutions. But we need good people in those roles. America does.
1: All right. Director Comey, let me turn to your novel, Red Verdict. Here it is. Great book. It's the latest in your series, quite frankly, of legal thrillers. It's number 4. You write scenes based on your decades of experience inside the DOJ. Do you think your novels still reflect the reality of the people serving in the Justice Department today?
10: Yes. Again, I'm going to exclude that top layer and sort of skim that off. Down below, yes. People join the Department of Justice, the FBI, which is part of the Department of Justice, because they want to do the right thing. And in the overwhelming main, they do. My characters are flawed because they're humans, as I am, but they are good people trying to do the right thing. That's what I love about this writing, and I hope readers, first, the stories are really cool and capture you, but most of all, the characters show something that is real and that ought to reassure all of us.
1: Well, one of the characters, the central character based on your daughter, you have said, I wonder, what do you hope this next chapter will look like for your daughter, for you, for your family in your actual real life?
10: Well, next chapter for me will be more books, and then once a year I will do interviews, so maybe we'll see each other again. But for people like my daughter, my son-in-law, who resigned from the U.S. Attorney's Office in Virginia the day I was charged, they represent hundreds of quality people. I think they're, I don't want to tell them what their employment situation should be, but I hope they flow back, and I think lots and lots of great people will flow back with the opportunity to rebuild the department, which was what happened after Watergate. Great young people came back to save us, and they will again.
1: All right. Director James Comey, thank you so much for being here. We really appreciate it.
10: Thanks for having me.
1: Thank you. Great to talk to you. When we come back, President Trump back from Beijing after a high-stakes meeting with Xi Jinping, 54 years after Richard Nixon opened the door to China in an historic visit that changed the world. Our Meet the Press Minute is next.
3: Man, I love this place. I've been surfing here since I was a kid. Now, seeing my grandson out on the water, it means everything to me. Watching him and taking in the blue waves, the sea breeze, the blurry horizon?
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1: Welcome back. 54 years ago, Richard Nixon made history, becoming the first sitting U.S. president to visit China, meeting with Mao Zedong, and ending a quarter century of isolation between the two countries. The trip helped reshape the global balance of power and ultimately paved the way for full diplomatic relations in 1979. Speaking with Meet the Press more than a decade after leaving the White House, Nixon reflected on that moment.
14: I would say that as people look back on the Nixon administration, they're probably most likely to remember 50 years from now, 100 years from now, that it made a difference on a very major issue. We changed the world. If it had not been for the China Initiative, which only I could do at that point, we would be in a terrible situation today, with China aligned with the Soviet Union and with the Soviet Union's power. The China Initiative hasn't brought peace to the world. We can't be sure what will happen, but without it, we would be in a terrible shape.
1: The panel is here. NBC News Chief Capitol Hill Correspondent Ryan Nobles, Democratic Strategist Adrian Elrod, and Lonnie Chen, a fellow at the Hoover Institution. Welcome to all of you. Thank you for being here on a jam-packed Sunday. Ryan, I have to start with you. These results overnight, dramatic. Louisiana Senator Bill Cassidy going down in defeat, losing his seat to Trump-backed challenger Julia Letlow, who fell short of winning outright. She would have needed 50% plus one in order to win. So she goes to a runoff with Fleming. What does this moment say about the grip that President Trump has over the Republican Party, you heard Senator Lindsey Graham say, it's clear this is the party of Trump.
15: Whether it's impossible to be a Republican in American politics right now and not be 100% in lockstep with Donald Trump. And that's been proven time and time again. Bill Cassidy, when he cast that vote to convict President Trump in the wake of January 6th, he basically sealed his political fate. And there was no chance that Donald Trump was ever going to forget about that. But I have to imagine that there are a lot of Republicans that are running in very tight midterm elections in swing districts across the country that have to question the decision-making process of the Trump political apparatus to spend so much time and energy removing Republicans who vote with Donald Trump 90 to 95% of the time. It's a lot of expense, it's a lot of time, and the same applies to what's happening in Kentucky here on Tuesday with Tom Massey. Donald Trump is on a revenge tour. He often wins those revenge tours, but what does it mean for the future health of the Republican Party?
1: Lonnie, pick up on that point. The Massey race, the most expensive primary in history, and the fact that, as Ryan is saying, he votes with Trump over 90% of the time. So did Cassidy, by the way.
16: Yeah, but it's not enough, right? Yeah. There's two things I'm reminded of here. One is how national our politics have become. It used to be the case you'd like your member of Congress. There was somewhat disassociated from your opinion of the national party. You like your member of Congress. You don't like Congress in general. We know all these trends from political science. That's not the case anymore, right? Politics is nationalized, and there's no greater national figure in Republican politics than Donald Trump. The second thing I would say is Donald Trump is the sun, the moon, and the stars for Republican voters. He generates a massive gravitational pull. And the reason why his political apparatus is spending so much time trying to oust Republicans who vote with him 95% of the time is because they can find Republicans who vote with him 100% of the time. And that margin is worth it for that political apparatus to be able to have members of Congress who are totally aligned with President Trump. I think the warning signs are there for Massey for Tuesday night. The survey research suggests that that race has basically flipped against Massey over the last couple of weeks. I think people in Kentucky like him. They like Donald Trump more.
1: Yeah, it seemed like he was going to hold on. It certainly has gotten a lot tougher based on the recent polling. Adrian, let me have you weigh in. This redistricting battle. In the wake of these legal defeats that Democrats have suffered, according to Dave Wasserman of the Cook Political Report, Democrats, he said, initially needed 3 seats to win back the House. Now he projects it's more like 10. Has this become out of reach? You heard Senator Van Hollen say, no, not at all. But what are your conversations?
17: Yeah, Senator Van Hollen is exactly right. I mean, look, what happened in Virginia was certainly a setback for Democrats. But, Kristen, we're going to win at the ballot box, and we have been winning at the ballot box. I think the stat is 267 out of 297 special elections that have taken place since November of 2024. Democrats have either flipped those or significantly overperformed Republicans in those seats. So we are showing that we can win. Trump is underwater on almost every issue, from the economy, obviously affordability being a huge part of the economy, the war in Iran, gas prices. He is substantially underwater. So we are winning at the ballot box. And look, we're taking the fight to the states. I think this only underscores the importance of Democrats making sure that we have more state legislative wins, that we win more governor's seats, so that we can fight tooth and nail on this redistricting battle going forward.
1: Well, Ryan, pick up on that point, because Adrian's talking about the economy's going to be front and center. And here we have these comments that President Trump made as he's departing for China, this historic trip. He's pressed on the extent to which Americans' financial situation factors into his negotiations with Iran. He says, I don't think about it. How much is that playing on the Capitol Hill to the campaign trail with Republicans? What are they saying?
15: And you heard Senator Graham double down on that point with you today. Listen, President Trump's making a bet. That bet is that the American people believe a nuclear-free Iran is worth the cost of $5 a gallon of gasoline. And in many ways, he's making the same argument that many presidents have made in the wake of 9/11, during World War II, that Americans understand the cost of national security. I just don't think there's a lot of evidence that the situation in Iran carries the same level of weight that some of these other international conflicts have. And that if you look at the polling, 77% of Americans believe that the war in Iran is costing them financially. And if the economy is the dominant issue in the fall election, that is a very serious bet for the president to make. And if things don't improve quickly, and I mean in the next couple of weeks, and those prices don't start to come down, it's hard to imagine how Republicans don't pay that price in the fall.
1: Well, Lonnie, a recent poll shows 77% say President Trump's policies have actually worsened their economic situation. Is there enough time for it to turn around, even if the war were to end in the next few weeks, say?
16: I think the impressions are pretty well baked. I mean, if you look at, for example, the public's perception of the president's handling of cost of living issues, there's been a 20-point swing between last year and this year. That's pretty tremendous. I think the key issue here is Democrats have a lot of energy going into this election, but they also have the challenge that their image is limited. I think a lot, it's capped. I think a lot of Americans question, for example, Democrats' positioning on cultural issues. They question whether Democrats are really better able to handle the economy. That's going to go up against this general trend we see in midterm elections where presidents have a tough time, and the president's image in this particular situation on cost of living issues, the top issue, is severely underwater. So those are the trends we're going to see. I think the redistricting thing has really helped Republicans. The likelihood that they retain the House is a lot higher now than it was before, and I still think the Senate stays Republican.
1: Adrian?
17: Look, I respectfully disagree. I mean, look, the Democratic Party's brand certainly needs some work. And I think once we get past the midterms and we start focusing on the presidential campaign in 2027, 2028, we've got a number of amazing governors who are running. We've got some really strong candidates who are going to come forward, be front and center, and really have an open debate about the future of our country. And I think you will see the Democratic Party brand emerge and improve when that happens. But at the same time, look, when we're looking at the numbers in the House, it seems almost impossible that Republicans would hold on to it. I mean, Democrats are only down a couple of seats right now. And with redistricting, sure, it's a setback for us. But again, on the issues, Kristen, we are going to win on them. We have been, and we will win at the ballot box again in November.
1: Ryan, final 30 seconds. What are you going to be watching for on Tuesday night? Six states go into the polls.
15: Listen, I'm not convinced that Tom Massey can't win on Tuesday.
1: Okay.
15: And I think there's a possibility that he bucks a trend. But if he does, I don't think we should overanalyze that. I think he's a unique politician in a unique district. And it doesn't necessarily mean that Donald Trump doesn't still own the Republican Party.
1: Well, it is going to be an exciting night, that is for sure. Thank you all for joining us. Really appreciate it. And a quick and important programming note. Please join me along with Hallie Jackson and Steve Kornacki and Ryan Nobles as we break down the results of Tuesday's primary elections on NBC News Now, starting at 6:30 Eastern. You don't want to miss it. It's going to be a very exciting night. That is all for today. Thank you so much for watching. We'll be back next week, because if it's Sunday, it's Meet the Press.

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2: NBC News Radio, I'm Scott Carr. President Trump is warning Iran the clock is ticking, advising the Tehran government in a social media post this morning they better get moving fast or there won't be anything left of them. Trump writes time is of the essence as peace negotiations appear to be stalled. This after Trump rejected Iran's response to a White House peace proposal as totally unacceptable. The mayor of Austin, Texas, Kirk Watson, is saying authorities are still looking for a suspect connected to at least 10 random shootings across the city this weekend. Police in Austin say 10 shootings were reported late Saturday into Sunday with four people total shot. Two suspects are taken into custody. One remains at large. Watson says they have yet to determine a motive. This weekend, Americans have again been protesting for voting rights in Selma, Alabama.
3: A large crowd gathered Saturday at the Edmund Pettus Bridge, where peaceful civil rights protesters were met by heavily armed police in 1965. This time, protesters were marching in opposition to Republican efforts to eliminate Democratic-majority black districts across the South. Congresswoman Alexandria Ocasio-Cortez and Senator Cory Booker were among those who also took part in a huge weekend rally in Montgomery, Alabama, to protest a recent Supreme Court ruling that effectively limited minority representation in Congress. I'm Lisa Carton.
2: In Northern California, heavy winds and the threat of fast-moving wildfires have been causing widespread planned and unplanned power outages. The outages affecting PG&E customers in several counties, including San Joaquin, Colusa, and Glenn. Cal Fire says the Dawson Fire in